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0: Yeah.
1: She was stupid cool, man.
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1: 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Which nobody likes anybody in this world. I mean, getting everybody to agree we like somebody, that never happens. So Dolly is unique in that way. So RIP to Dolly Parton. Coming up next year, Game Night's headed your way.
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2: Pros to the college, not in these conferences. I'm Q Myers. Earlier today, the Big Ten passed a rule that stops players returning from the NFL from playing for one of his schools. Any player who has declared for the NFL draft and did not withdraw, appeared on the NFL roster, or signed a contract with a pro league cannot be on a Big Ten roster. Well, after that, the SEC joined the Big Ten in its unanimous opposition to athletes leaving the NFL and returning to college teams, swiftly passing a new conference rule that gives Commissioner Greg Sankey full authority to enforce it with penalties. An SEC spokesman later told ESPN, penalties are to be announced. In the NFL, the Bengals look like they avoided a major issue after Ja'Marr Chase landed awkwardly on a deep route and came up grabbing his left knee. He was walking

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4: 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The Dodgers and Braves go at it in Atlanta.
12: Swung on and whistled in the left center. Base hit. Braves take the lead in the eighth.
4: The Yankees and Astros renew their rivalry in the Bronx.
13: Pena hits it in the air pretty deep to left. Going back on it is Bellinger on the warning track. He leaps. See you later.
4: We have the latest on NFL players trying to return to college.
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17: 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College conferences aren't just pumping the brakes. They have slammed the brakes, throttled back, and pulled the ripcord all at once. That is straight ahead, but Major League Baseball giving us some drama lately as well. And if we hop into the Wayback Machine and travel to, Monday night in Seattle.
18: Here's a swing and a high fly ball deep to right field. A towering shot. Harper going back and goodbye, baseball. Cal Raleigh swinging a drive deep to right field. Cal does it again. Goodbye, baseball.
19: Swung on. Crossed. Right field. Has he done it again?
17: Seattle Sports 710 AM, three at-bats for Cal Raleigh on Monday, and he made each of them count. Now we fast forward to Tuesday in Seattle.
18: The windup and the 2-1 pitch to Cal, swinging a drive down the right field line, stay fair, gone, goodbye baseball. Four consecutive home runs for Cal Raleigh, three last night. His first at-bat tonight off of Aaron Nola with a screaming line drive just fair down the right field line. Ties the game at 1-1. And in four consecutive official plate appearances, Cal Raleigh has hit a home run. Four in a row for Cal Raleigh.
17: That one ties the game with the Phillies on Tuesday. Cal Raleigh, second player in Mariners history to homer in four straight at-bats. Mike Cameron did it in 2002. Raleigh with four homers in his past two games, most in a two-game span in his career. By the seventh, Mariners were padding their lead.
20: One ball, one strike. Bases loaded, two outs. Mariners up one. Raleigh, the pitch. Swung on. Parachute, left field, falling fast. It's down. It's a hit. Ward scores. JP right behind him. He scores. Two RBI base hit. Tom Canzone clapping his hands.

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1: 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There was one spot left in the WNBA. Dallas grabs it.
2: Wings fans, you can start celebrating. You are going to the postseason for the first time since 2023. Congratulations to Jose Fernandez and the job he has done this year with his team.
1: It was on NBA TV as the Wings beat the Fire 96-78, clinching a playoff spot with that win. The first playoff appearance since 2023. And with the Wings capturing the spot, all eight playoff spots have now been clinched. Wings going to the postseason for the first time since 23 with Coach Jose Fernandez.
3: Coach Jose, going into this, you said this was not the same old Dallas Wings, and now you're headed to the playoffs. How do you feel in this moment?
4: Yeah, that's what we talked about in training camp, right? So, good thing is we've still got five games left, one before the World Cup break, but this is what we talked about setting out to do, being one of the top eight teams in the league.
3: You mentioned training camp. How have you seen yourself over this experience further become a connector of people and how this team has rallied around your mission?
4: Yeah, it's all about growth, and I'm just extremely proud. Proud on how they've grown and what they've done to this point to get here.
3: Going into this, Arike Ogunbowale, Paige Bueckers have been your true leaders. How have you seen them grow through this whole experience?
4: Oh, tremendously. I think Arike's given up a lot of herself, you know, and you see the growth and you see the amount of people talking in the locker room and in huddles in practice. It's great to see.
3: You're talking about giving up a lot of yourself. You left the program after being there for 25 years to come to this Dallas Wings team. How does tonight further submit that you made the right choice?
4: Well, I knew I made the right choice when I took the job because I knew we could come here and do some special things, but it wouldn't be without having an incredible staff, an incredible group to work with.
3: Congratulations, Coach. You're headed to the playoffs.
4: Thank you.
1: Wings going to the playoffs. Paige Bueckers, 22 points, 11 assists in the win on Tuesday. She goes to the postseason for the first time. Wings have three straight wins overall, their longest since the All-Star break. Sun, Sky.
5: 15 on the timeline. Edwards sets a hard screen. She's open inside. A new career high for Edwards. 26. Timeout, Chicago.
1: Career high, 26 points, 10 rebounds. First career game with 25 and 10. NBC Sports Boston with the call. Sun, 6-point win over the Sky, 87-81. Their second straight home win. Mystics, a 10-point win over the Mercury.
6: Austin, who has been dynamic. 6 on the shot clock now. Executed to perfection. Citron with the deuce.
1: WNBA League Pass. Mystics 94-84 over Phoenix. Mercury with 25 losses this season. Fourth season in franchise history with at least 25. For the Mystics, their 23rd win this season. Second most for any season in team history. Kelsey Plum, 10 points and 17 minutes off the bench in her home debut for the Mercury after playing four games on the road after being acquired by Phoenix. So WNBA teams in the postseason. Dallas, along with Minnesota, Golden State, Las Vegas, Atlanta, Indiana, New York, and Washington. Teams that are out, Portland Fire, along with the Toronto Tempo, the two expansion franchises, they miss out, along with Chicago, Phoenix, L.A., Connecticut, and Seattle. SportsCenter All Night, ESPN Radio. Back to baseball. Houston rallies in New York against the Yankees.
7: And Diaz pokes this in the right field down the line. Over toward the corner goes Jones at the wall. See you later! Second home run of the night for Yiner Diaz. Took advantage of the short porch in the Bronx. And it is 6-6. First pitch by Hedrick. And Alvarez hits this in the right center. And it's down for a base hit. And that's going to bound all the way to the wall. Pena racing to third. He's going to score without a throw. Yordan loping over to third base with an RBI triple. The Astros lead it 7-6. Yordan's third hit of the night.
1: Astros with three in the eighth inning. KBME 790 AM, they rally for a 9-7 win over the Yankees. Astros' 20th multi-run comeback win this season, most in the American League. Yankees, 9 runs allowed. They're still banged up. As for down the stretch, ESPN's Jorge Castillo.
8: And Aaron Judge is inching towards returning in September. He has not played since May 31st with that stress fracture and a right rib. And the Yankees need him to really supercharge this offense that has really struggled of late. And the Yankees were sort of expecting, not sort of, they were expecting another big bat to come back here soon, Giancarlo Stanton, who has been out since late April with a right calf strain. Well, last week he had a big setback and suffered a left calf strain. And Giancarlo Stanton, while the Yankees have not ruled him out to return this season, chances are he will not return this season. The calendar at this point, as Aaron Boone said over the weekend, it is challenging to see him return this year.
9: Okay, and a couple of pitchers to keep an eye on.
8: So Max Fried yesterday threw a live batting practice session, live BP, 4 innings, 60 pitches. His next step could be a rehab assignment, doing a start in the minor leagues, or Aaron Boone left the door open for him starting Saturday against the Red Sox in one of the Yankees' 2 games of their doubleheader. And the reason why, a big reason why Max Fried, beyond the fact that he's one of the best pitchers in the American League, a big reason why the Yankees need him, is Ryan Weathers went down with an injury on Saturday here at Yankee Stadium, left forearm strain. He's going to return, the Yankees hope, at the end of the season as a reliever, as will Clark Schmidt.
1: Yankees hoping to be healthy by the time the postseason rolls around. United against going in reverse. That's next. SportsCenter All Night. It's ESPN Radio.
0: 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It's an NL Central showdown. Kelly De La Cruz and the Cincinnati Reds are at Wrigley to face MVP candidate PCA and the Chicago Cubs.
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11: They're coming in hot.
12: 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Austin Matthews will be in the top 10 in TSN's preseason rankings.
13: That is a 100% deny. 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
12: 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I'm not sure he's in the top 15.
13: Yeah, I don't think so either.
12: I don't know if he is. I mean, if you look at the list from a year ago, the previous year he was 3 coming off the 69 goals. When I look at that list, Matthews is going to come out of the top 10. And then you start asking the question, like, if you're projecting, is Leo Carlson going to catch him? Is Nick Suzuki ahead of him in terms of projecting what he's going to be? Top 20, I think.
13: I think top 20.
12: Like,
13: I think
12: top around 20, 20 still.
13: I started putting some names together the other night, and I think Austin Matthews is in that, like, 18 to 20 range.
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0: Mets get a win in 10, due in part to the fact Milwaukee was denied a chance to score in the ninth. 880 ESPN New York.
1: Here's the 2-1 pitch. Swinging a liner towards short. Caught by a diving Lindor. And that retires the side. A brilliant game-saving catch by Francisco Lindor on a line drive on which Lindor had to go to his right and make a backhanded diving stab.
2: Number two.
0: Red Sox win in 11 in Miami, doing quite a bit of damage in that 11th. 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
3: The pitch.
4: Swinging a high drive into right field. It is Craig. It's in the track. It's in the wall. Goodbye. A slam for Duran. And the Red Sox lead it 7-3 in the 11th.
2: Number one.
0: In Arizona, Diamondbacks trailed the Cubs by a run in the bottom of the ninth. Arizona Sports 98.7.
5: And the 2-1. Swung on and hit high. It's hit deep. It's on its way. Good night. It's a game winner for Ryan Waldschmidt. Two-run homer. His second walk-off home run this season. And the Diamondbacks stunned the Cubs 5-4.
0: And the Diamondbacks moved to within a game of the Padres for the third wild card spot in the National League. Marlins are 4 games out of a wild card spot. Cardinals are 5 games out. As for the American League wild card, Guardians with their 10-inning win still hold the third wild card in the American League. Rangers are a game out. Baltimore 2.5 back. Mariners, Twins, Blue Jays all 3 games behind of that third wild card spot in the American League. Speaking of the Mariners, about 4 for 4. That's next. SportsCenter all night. It's ESPN Radio.
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5: Coming up on SportsCenter All Night. The Dodgers and Braves go at it in Atlanta.
6: Swung on and whistled into left center, base hit. Braves take the lead in the eighth.
5: The Yankees and Astros renew their rivalry in the Bronx.
7: Pena hits it in the air pretty deep to left. Going back on it is Bellinger on the warning track. He leaps. See you later.
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11: 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College conferences aren't just pumping the brakes. They have slammed the brakes, throttled back, and pulled the ripcord all at once. That is straight ahead, but Major League Baseball giving us some drama lately as well. And if we hop into the Wayback Machine and travel to, Monday night in Seattle.
12: Here's a swing and a high fly ball deep to right field. A towering shot, Harper going back, and goodbye baseball! Cal Raleigh, swing and a drive deep to right field. Cal does it again, goodbye baseball!
13: Swung on, crossed, right field! Has he done it again?
11: Seattle Sports 710 AM, three at-bats for Cal Raleigh on Monday, and he made each of them count. Now we fast forward to Tuesday in Seattle.
12: The windup and the 2-1 pitch to Cal, swinging a drive, down the right field line, stay fair, gone, goodbye baseball. Four consecutive home runs for Cal Raleigh, three last night, and his first at-bat tonight off of Aaron Nola with a screaming line drive just fair down the right field line. Ties the game at 1-1. And in four consecutive official plate appearances, Cal Raleigh has hit a home run. Four in a row for Cal Raleigh.
11: That one ties the game with the Phillies on Tuesday. Cal Raleigh, second player in Mariners history to homer in four straight at-bats. Mike Cameron did it in 2002. Raleigh with four homers in his past two games, most in a two-game span in his career. By the seventh, Mariners were padding their lead.
14: One ball, one strike. Bases loaded, two outs. Mariners up one. Raleigh, the pitch. Swung on. Parachute, left field, falling fast. It's down. It's a hit. Ward scores. JP right behind him. He scores. Two RBI base hit. Tompkins on. Clapping his hands at first base as the Mariners lead 4-1.
11: Seattle Sports 710 AM, 4-1 the final. Mariners 7-3 in their past 10 games. They've gone from six games back to 2.5 back in the AL West. Phillies, meanwhile, back-to-back losses after their 9-game win streak. Phillies hitters, they struck out 11 times on Tuesday. Snaps a 28-game streak of 10 strikeouts or fewer. Had been their longest streak since 2012. Phillies, though, don't lose ground to the Padres in the wild card because San Diego was having trouble with Pirates pitching.
15: 2-2, and he went this time. Swing and a miss as the home plate umpire.
16: And there's that

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1: 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There was one spot left in the WNBA. Dallas grabs it.
2: Wings fans, you can start celebrating. You are going to the postseason for the first time since 2023. Congratulations to Jose Fernandez and the job he has done this year with his team.
1: It was on NBA TV as the Wings beat the Fire 96-78, clinching a playoff spot with that win. The first playoff appearance since 2023. And with the Wings capturing the spot, all eight playoff spots have now been clinched. Wings going to the postseason for the first time since 23 with Coach Jose Fernandez.
3: Coach Jose, going into this, you said this was not the same old Dallas Wings, and now you're headed to the playoffs. How do you feel in this moment?
4: Yeah, that's what we talked about during training camp, right? So, good thing is we still got five games left, one before the World Cup break, but this is what we talked about setting out to do, being one of the top eight teams in the league.
3: You mentioned training camp. How have you seen yourself over this experience further become a connector of people and how this team has rallied around your mission?
4: Yeah, it's all about growth, and I'm just extremely proud on how they've grown and what they've done to this point to get here.
3: Going into this, Arike Ogunbowale, Paige Bueckers have been your true leaders. How have you seen them grow through this whole experience?
4: Oh, tremendously. I think Arike's given up a lot of herself, you know, and you see the growth and you see the amount of people talking in the locker room and in huddles in practice. It's great to see.
3: You're talking about giving up a lot of yourself. You left the program after being there for 25 years to come to this Dallas Wings team. How does tonight further submit that you made the right choice?
4: Well, I knew I made the right choice when I took the job because I knew we could come here and do some special things, but it wouldn't be without having an incredible staff and incredible group to work with.
3: Congratulations, Coach. You're headed to the playoffs.
4: Thank you.
1: Wings going to the playoffs. Paige Bueckers, 22 points, 11 assists in the win on Tuesday. She goes to the postseason for the first time. Wings have three straight wins overall, their longest since the All-Star break. Sun, Sky.
5: 15 on the timer. Edwards sets a hard screen. She's open inside. A new career high for Edwards. 26. Timeout, Chicago.
1: Career high, 26 points, 10 rebounds. First career game with 25 and 10. NBC Sports Boston with the call. Sun, 6-point win over the Sky, 87-81. Their second straight home win. Mystics, a 10-point win over the Mercury.
6: Austin, who has been dynamic. 6 on the shot clock now. Ooh. Executed to perfection. Citron with the deuce.
1: WNBA League Pass. Mystics 94-84 over Phoenix. Mercury with 25 losses this season. Fourth season in franchise history with at least 25. For the Mystics, their 23rd win this season. Second most for any season in team history. Kelsey Plum, 10 points and 17 minutes off the bench in her home debut for the Mercury after playing 4 games on the road after being acquired by Phoenix. So WNBA teams in the postseason. Dallas, along with Minnesota, Golden State, Las Vegas, Atlanta, Indiana, New York, and Washington. Teams that are out. Portland Fire, along with the Toronto Tempo, the two expansion franchises, they miss out, along with Chicago, Phoenix, L.A., Connecticut, and Seattle. SportsCenter All Night, ESPN Radio. Back to baseball. Houston rallies in New York against the Yankees.
7: And Diaz pokes this into right field down the line. Over toward the corner goes Jones at the wall. See you later! Second home run of the night for Yiner Diaz. Took advantage of the short porch in the Bronx, and it is 6-6. First pitch by Hedrick. And Alvarez hits this in the right center, and it's down for a base hit, and that's going to bound all the way to the wall. Pena racing to third. He's going to score without a throw. Yordan loping over to third base with an RBI triple. The Astros lead it 7-6. Yordan's third hit of the night.
1: Astros with 3 in the 8th inning. KBME 790 AM, they rally for a 9-7 win over the Yankees. Astros' 20th multi-run comeback win this season, most in the American League. Yankees, 9 runs allowed. They're still banged up. As for down the stretch, ESPN's Jorge Castillo.
8: And Aaron Judge is inching towards returning in September. He has not played since May 31st with that stress fracture and a right rib. And the Yankees need him to really supercharge this offense that has really struggled of late. And the Yankees were sort of expecting, not sort of, they were expecting another big bat to come back here soon. Giancarlo Stanton, who has been out since late April with a right calf strain. Well, last week he had a big setback and suffered a left calf strain. And Giancarlo Stanton, while the Yankees have not ruled him out to return this season, chances are he will not return this season. The calendar at this point, as Aaron Boone said over the weekend, it is challenging to see him return this year.
9: Okay, and a couple of pitchers to keep an eye on.
8: So Max Fried yesterday threw a live batting practice session, live BP, 4 innings, 60 pitches. His next step could be a rehab assignment, doing a start in the minor leagues, or Aaron Boone left the door open for him starting Saturday against the Red Sox in one of the Yankees' two games of their doubleheader. And the reason why, a big reason why Max Fried, beyond the fact that he's one of the best pitchers in the American League, a big reason why the Yankees need him, is Ryan Weathers went down with an injury on Saturday here at Yankee Stadium, left forearm strain. He's going to return, the Yankees hope, at the end of the season as a reliever, as will Clark Schmidt.
1: Yankees hoping to be healthy by the time the postseason rolls around. United against going in reverse. That's next. 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It's ESPN Radio.
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13: Did you wake up to this?
14: 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Ernie Clement's not winning you games with his bat. He's a really solid hitter. He's gonna get you a bunch of hits, but they're going to be singles, and that's it. Vladdy can. He has proven many, many times that he can do it, and the physical limitations, who knows? That's the only way they're making the playoffs. 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
1: Here's the 2-1 pitch. Swinging a liner towards short. Caught by a diving Lindor. And that retires the side. A brilliant game-saving catch by Francisco Lindor on a line drive on which Lindor had to go to his right and make a backhanded diving stab.
2: Number two.
0: Red Sox win in 11 in Miami, doing quite a bit of damage in that 11th. 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
3: The pitch.
4: Swinging a high drive into right field. It is Craig. It's in the track. It's in the wall. Goodbye. A slam for Duran. And the Red Sox lead it 7-3 in the 11th.
2: Number one.
0: In Arizona, Diamondbacks trailed the Cubs by a run in the bottom of the ninth. Arizona Sports 98.7.
3: And a 2-1. Swung on and hit high. It's hit deep. It's on its way. Good night. It's a game winner for Ryan Waldschmidt. Two-run homer, his second walk-off home run this season. And the Diamondbacks stun the Cubs 5-4.
0: And the Diamondbacks moved to within a game of the Padres for the third wild card spot in the National League. Marlins are four games out of a wild card spot. Cardinals are five games out. As for the American League wild card, Guardians with their 10-inning win still hold the third wild card in the American League. Rangers are a game out. Baltimore 2.5 back. Mariners, Twins, Blue Jays all three games behind of that third wild card spot in the American League. Speaking of the Mariners, about 4-for-4. That's next. SportsCenter all night. It's ESPN Radio.
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6: Hey, this is Rich Eisen coming up on Wednesday. Final preseason week of action. The football season's around the corner. I'll preview the Rams season in my four down series. The legend Bob Costas joins us to talk some baseball, and the hilarious Adam Ray stops by in studio. That's Wednesday's Rich Eisen show on
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1: 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There was one spot left in the WNBA. Dallas grabs it.
2: Wings fans, you can start celebrating. You are going to the postseason for the first time since 2023. Congratulations to Jose Fernandez and the job he has done this year with his team.
1: It was on NBA TV as the Wings beat the Fire 96-78, clinching a playoff spot with that win. The first playoff appearance since 2023. And with the Wings capturing the spot, all eight playoff spots have now been clinched. Wings going to the postseason for the first time since 23 with Coach Jose Fernandez.
3: Coach Jose, going into this, you said this was not the same old Dallas Wings, and now you're headed to the playoffs. How do you feel in this moment?
4: Yeah, that's what we talked about during training camp, right? So, good thing is we still got five games left, one before the World Cup break, but this is what we talked about setting out to do, being one of the top eight teams in the league.
3: You mentioned training camp. How have you seen yourself over this experience further become a connector of people and how this team has rallied around your mission?
4: Yeah, it's all about growth, and I'm just extremely proud on how they've grown and what they've done to this point to get here.
3: Going into this, Arike Ogunbowale, Paige Bekkers have been your true leaders. How have you seen them grown through this whole experience?
4: Oh, tremendously. I think Arike's given up a lot of herself, you know, and you see the growth and you see the amount of people talking in the locker room and in huddles and practice. It's great to see.
3: You're talking about giving up a lot of yourself. You left the program after being there for 25 years to come to this Dallas Wings team. How does tonight further submit that you made the right choice?
4: Well, I knew I made the right choice when I took the job because I knew we could come here and do some special things, but it wouldn't be without having an incredible staff and incredible group to work with.
3: Congratulations, Coach. You're headed to the playoffs.
4: Thank you.
1: Wings going to the playoffs. Paige Bekkers, 22 points, 11 assists in the win on Tuesday. She goes to the postseason for the first time. Wings have three straight wins overall, their longest since the All-Star break. Sun, Sky.
5: 15 on the timer. Edwards sets a hard screen. She's open inside. A new career high for Edwards. 26. Timeout, Chicago.
1: Career high, 26 points, 10 rebounds. First career game with 25 and 10. NBC Sports Boston with the call. Sun, 6-point win over the Sky, 87-81. Their second straight home win. Mystics, a 10-point win over the Mercury.
6: Austin, who has been dynamic. 6 on the shot clock now. Ooh. Executed to perfection. Citron with the deuce.
1: WNBA League pass. Mystics 94-84 over Phoenix. Mercury with 25 losses this season. Fourth season in franchise history with at least 25. For the Mystics, their 23rd win this season. Second most for any season in team history. Kelsey Plum, 10 points and 17 minutes off the bench in her home debut for the Mercury after playing four games on the road after being acquired by Phoenix. So WNBA teams in the postseason. Dallas, along with Minnesota, Golden State, Las Vegas, Atlanta, Indiana, New York, and Washington. Teams that are out. Portland Fire, along with the Toronto Tempo, the two expansion franchises, they miss out, along with Chicago, Phoenix, L.A., Connecticut, and Seattle. SportsCenter All Night, ESPN Radio. Back to baseball. Houston rallies in New York against the Yankees.
7: And Diaz pokes this in the right field down the line. Over toward the corner goes Jones at the wall. See you later! Second home run of the night for Yiner Diaz. Took advantage of the short porch in the Bronx. And it is 6-6. First pitch by Hedrick. And Alvarez hits this in the right center. And it's down for a base hit. And that's going to bound all the way to the wall. Pena racing to third. He's going to score without a throw. Yordan loping over to third base with an RBI triple. The Astros lead it 7-6. Yordan's third hit of the night.
1: Astros with three in the eighth inning. KBME 790 AM, they rally for a 9-7 win over the Yankees. Astros' 20th multi-run comeback win this season, most in the American League. Yankees, 9 runs allowed. They're still banged up. As for down the stretch, ESPN's Jorge Castillo.
8: And Aaron Judge is inching towards returning in September. He has not played since May 31st with that stress fracture and a right rib. And the Yankees need him to really supercharge this offense that has really struggled of late. And the Yankees were sort of expecting, not sort of, they were expecting another big bat to come back here soon. Giancarlo Stanton, who has been out since late April with a right calf strain. Well, last week he had a big setback and suffered a left calf strain. And Giancarlo Stanton, while the Yankees have not ruled him out to return this season, chances are he will not return this season. The calendar at this point, as Aaron Boone said over the weekend, it is challenging to see him return this year.
9: Okay, and a couple of pitchers to keep an eye on.
8: So Max Fried yesterday threw a live batting practice session, live BP, 4 innings, 60 pitches. His next step could be a rehab assignment, doing a start in the minor leagues, or Aaron Boone left the door open for him starting Saturday against the Red Sox in one of the Yankees' 2 games of their doubleheader. And the reason why, a big reason why Max Fried, beyond the fact that he's one of the best pitchers in the American League, a big reason why the Yankees need him, is Ryan Weathers went down with an injury on Saturday here at Yankee Stadium, left forearm strain. He's going to return, the Yankees hope, at the end of the season as a reliever, as will Clark Schmidt.
1: Yankees hoping to be healthy by the time the postseason rolls around. United against going in reverse. That's next. SportsCenter all night. It's ESPN Radio.
0: 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It's an NL Central showdown. Kelly De La Cruz and the Cincinnati Reds are at Wrigley to face MVP candidate PCA and the Chicago Cubs.
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11: They're coming in hot.
12: 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Auston Matthews will be in the top 10 in TSN's preseason rankings.
13: That is a 100% deny. 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
12: I don't know if he is. I mean, if you look at the list from a year ago, the previous year he was 3, coming off the 69 goals. When I look at that list, Matthews is going to come out of the top 10. And then you start asking the question, like, if you're projecting, is Leo Carlson going to catch him? Is Nick Suzuki ahead of him in terms of projecting what he's going to be? Top 20, I think.
13: I think top 20.
12: Like,
13: I think
12: top 20 still.
13: I started putting some names together the other night, and I think Auston Matthews is in that, like, 18 to 20 range.
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1: Mets get a win in 10, due in part to the fact Milwaukee was denied a chance to score in the ninth. 880 ESPN New York.
2: Here's the 2-1 pitch. Swinging a liner towards short. Caught by a diving Lindor. And that retires the side. A brilliant game-saving catch by Francisco Lindor on a line drive on which Lindor had to go to his right and make a backhanded diving stab.
0: Number 2.
1: Red Sox win in 11 in Miami, doing quite a bit of damage in that 11th. 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
4: Swinging a high drive into right field. It is Craig. It's in the track. It's in the wall. Goodbye. A slam for the Rams. And the Red Sox lead it 7-3 in the 11th.
0: Number 1.
1: In Arizona, Diamondbacks trailed the Cubs by a run in the bottom of the ninth. Arizona Sports 98.7.
5: And a 2-1. Swung on and hit high. It's hit deep. It's on its way. Good night. It's a game winner for Ryan Waldschmidt. Two-run homer. His second walk-off home run this season. And the Diamondbacks stun the Cubs 5-4.
1: And the Diamondbacks moved within the game of the Padres for the third wild card spot in the National League. Marlins are 4 games out of a wild card spot. Cardinals are 5 games out. As for the American League wild card, Guardians with their 10-inning win still hold the third wild card in the American League. Rangers are a game out. Baltimore 2.5 back. Mariners, Twins, Blue Jays all 3 games behind of that third wild card spot in the American League. Speaking of the Mariners, about 4 for 4. That's next. SportsCenter all night. It's ESPN Radio.
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2: Mets get a win in 10, due in part to the fact Milwaukee was denied a chance to score in the ninth. 880 ESPN New York.
3: Here's the 2-1 pitch. Swinging a liner towards short. Caught by a diving Lindor. And that retires the side. A brilliant game-saving catch by Francisco Lindor on a line drive on which Lindor had to go to his right and make a backhanded diving stab.
1: Number two.
2: Red Sox win in 11 in Miami, doing quite a bit of damage in that 11th. 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
1: The pitch.
4: Swinging a high drive into right field. It is Craig. It's in the track. It's in the wall. Goodbye. A slam for Duran. And the Red Sox lead it 7-3 in the 11th.
1: Number one.
2: In Arizona, Diamondbacks trailed the Cubs by a run in the bottom of the ninth. Arizona Sports 98.7.
5: And the 2-1. Swung on and hit high. It's hit deep. It's on its way. Good night. It's a game winner for Ryan Waldschmidt. Two-run homer. His second walk-off home run this season. And the Diamondbacks stunned the Cubs 5-4.
2: And the Diamondbacks moved within the game of the Padres for the third wild card spot in the National League. Marlins are 4 games out of a wild card spot. Cardinals are 5 games out. As for the American League wild card, Guardians with their 10-inning win still hold the third wild card in the American League. Rangers are a game out. Baltimore 2.5 back. Mariners, Twins, Blue Jays all 3 games behind of that third wild card spot in the American League. Speaking of the Mariners, about 4-for-4. That's next. SportsCenter all night. It's ESPN Radio.
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11: 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The Dodgers and Braves go at it in Atlanta.
19: Swung on and whistled in the left center base hit. Braves take the lead in the eighth.
11: The Yankees and Astros renew their rivalry in the Bronx.
20: Pena hits it in the air pretty deep to left. Going back on it is Bellinger. On the warning track, he leaps. See you later!
11: We have the latest on NFL players trying to return to college.
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1: 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There was one spot left in the WNBA. Dallas grabs it.
2: Wings fans, you can start celebrating. You are going to the postseason for the first time since 2023. Congratulations to Jose Fernandez and the job he has done this year with his team.
1: It was on NBA TV as the Wings beat the Fire 96-78, clinching a playoff spot with that win. The first playoff appearance since 2023. And with the Wings capturing the spot, all eight playoff spots have now been clinched. Wings going to the postseason for the first time since 23 with Coach Jose Fernandez.
3: Coach Jose, going into this, you said this was not the same old Dallas Wings, and now you're headed to the playoffs. How do you feel in this moment?
4: Yeah, that's what we talked about during training camp, right? So, good thing is we still got five games left, one before the World Cup break, but this is what we talked about setting out to do, being one of the top eight teams in the league.
3: You mentioned training camp. How have you seen yourself over this experience further become a connector of people and how this team has rallied around your mission?
4: Yeah, it's all about growth, and I'm just extremely proud. Proud on how they've grown and what they've done to this point to get here.
3: Going into this, Arike Ogunbowale, Paige Bueckers have been your true leaders. How have you seen them grow through this whole experience?
4: Oh, tremendously. I think Arike's given up a lot of herself, you know, and you see the growth and you see the amount of people talking in the locker room and in huddles and practice. It's great to see.
3: You're talking about giving up a lot of yourself. You left the program after being there for 25 years to come to this Dallas Wings team. How does tonight further submit that you made the right choice?
4: Well, I knew I made the right choice when I took the job because I knew we could come here and do some special things, but it wouldn't be without having an incredible staff, an incredible group to work with.
3: Congratulations, Coach. You're headed to the playoffs.
4: Thank you.
1: Wings going to the playoffs. Paige Bueckers, 22 points, 11 assists in the win on Tuesday. She goes to the postseason for the first time. Wings have three straight wins overall, their longest since the All-Star break. Sun, Sky.
5: 15 on the timer. Edwards sets a hard screen. She's open inside. A new career high for Edwards. 26. Timeout, Chicago.
1: Career high 26 points, 10 rebounds. First career game with 25 and 10. NBC Sports Boston with the call. Sun, 6-point win over the Sky, 87-81. Their second straight home win. Mystics, a 10-point win over the Mercury.
6: Austin, who has been dynamic. 6 on the shot clock now. Ooh. Executed to perfection. Citron with the deuce.
1: WNBA League Pass. Mystics 94-84 over Phoenix. Mercury with 25 losses this season. Fourth season in franchise history with at least 25. For the Mystics, their 23rd win this season, second most for any season in team history. Kelsey Plum, 10 points and 17 minutes off the bench in her home debut for the Mercury after playing four games on the road after being acquired by Phoenix. So WNBA teams in the postseason, Dallas, along with Minnesota, Golden State, Las Vegas, Atlanta, Indiana, New York, and Washington. Teams that are out, Portland Fire, along with the Toronto Tempo, the two expansion franchises, they miss out along with Chicago, Phoenix, L.A., Connecticut, and Seattle. SportsCenter all night, ESPN Radio. Back to baseball. Houston rallies in New York against the Yankees.
7: And Diaz pokes this into right field down the line. Over toward the corner goes Jones at the wall. See you later! Second home run of the night for Yiner Diaz. Took advantage of the short porch in the Bronx, and it is 6-6. First pitch by Hedrick. And Alvarez hits this in the right center, and it's down for a base hit, and that's going to bound all the way to the wall. Pena racing to third. He's going to score without a throw. Yordan loping over to third base with an RBI triple. The Astros lead it 7-6. Yordan's third hit of the night.
1: Astros with three in the eighth inning. KBME 790 AM, they rally for a 9-7 win over the Yankees. Astros' 20th multi-run comeback win this season, most in the American League. Yankees, 9 runs allowed. They're still banged up. As for down the stretch, ESPN's Jorge Castillo.
8: And Aaron Judge is inching towards returning in September. He has not played since May 31st with that stress fracture and a right rib. And the Yankees need him to really supercharge this offense that has really struggled of late. And the Yankees were sort of expecting, not sort of, they were expecting another big bat to come back here soon, Giancarlo Stanton, who has been out since late April with a right calf strain. Well, last week he had a big setback and suffered a left calf strain. And Giancarlo Stanton, while the Yankees have not ruled him out to return this season, chances are he will not return this season. The calendar at this point, as Aaron Boone said over the weekend, it is challenging to see him return this year.
9: Okay, and a couple of pitchers to keep an eye on.
8: So Max Fried yesterday threw a live batting practice session, live BP, 4 innings, 60 pitches. His next step could be a rehab assignment, doing a start in the minor leagues, or Aaron Boone left the door open for him starting Saturday against the Red Sox in one of the Yankees' 2 games of their doubleheader. And the reason why, a big reason why Max Fried, beyond the fact that he's one of the best pitchers in the American League, a big reason why the Yankees need him, is Ryan Weathers went down with an injury on Saturday here at Yankee Stadium, left forearm strain. He's going to return, the Yankees hope, at the end of the season as a reliever, as will Clark Schmidt.
1: Yankees hoping to be healthy by the time the postseason rolls around. United against going in reverse. That's next. SportsCenter all night. It's ESPN Radio.
0: 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It's an NL Central showdown. Kelly De La Cruz and the Cincinnati Reds are at Wrigley to face MVP candidate PCA and the Chicago Cubs.
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11: 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Traffic.
12: Still looking at delays on the city streets in town. Keel, south of Finch, we have that shut down for a fire investigation. Major routes, overnight construction, still slowing you down slightly. East 401 Collectors ramp to here, Ontario, is closed, as well as East Collectors at Yonge. Two right lanes are blocked there. Eastbound 401 Collectors at Victoria Park, two left lanes are blocked there. Westbound 401 Collectors at Port Union, two right lanes are blocked. Southbound 410 at the 407, HOV lane is taken up, as well as eastbound 403 at Winston Churchill, HOV lane and left lane are blocked. There's no shortcut for saving time, and saving money is simple. 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From the Newstalk 1010 Traffic Center, I'm Robin Metcalf.
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0: 3. Mets get a win in 10, due in part to the fact Milwaukee was denied a chance to score in the ninth. 880 ESPN New York.
1: Here's the 2-1 pitch. Swinging a liner towards short. Caught by a diving Lindor. And that retires the side. A brilliant game-saving catch by Francisco Lindor on a line drive on which Lindor had to go to his right and make a backhanded diving stab.
0: Number 2. Red Sox win in 11 in Miami, doing quite a bit of damage in that 11th. 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
2: The pitch.
3: Swinging a high drive in the right field. It is Craig. It's in the track. It's in the wall. Goodbye. A slam for Duran. And the Red Sox lead it 7-3 in the 11th.
0: Number 1.
1: In Arizona, Diamondbacks trailed the Cubs by a run in the bottom of the ninth. Arizona Sports 98.7.
2: And a 2-1. Swung on and hit high. It's hit deep. It's on its way. Good night. It's a game winner for Ryan Waldschmidt. Two-run homer. His second walk-off home run this season. And the Diamondbacks stun the Cubs 5-4.
1: Cubs lose, but prior to blowing the lead, they had set a franchise record by scoring 30 unanswered runs over three games. In the American League, Yankees, Red Sox still holding the top two wild card spots. Boston with their win last night, a season high 14 games over 500 after being a season worst 14 games under 500 June 14th. College football fast approaching. We can expect to hear more reaction from conferences as they seem resolved to try and keep pro athletes from returning to college. The Big Ten, SEC yesterday saying you can't have that extra year if you went pro earlier on Matt and Myron.
4: You now are going to make it where every player since COVID gets 5 years, except us. It's an argument that on paper to me, Myron, is not a ridiculous argument.
5: Take it to court. It's your right to take it to court. It's at least the adults making a stand, trying to put something in ink that stops this, trying to draw a line in the sand.
1: Mike Golic Sr., on the Golics, they come your way each weekday, 10 a.m. Eastern, following Unsportsmanlike. They're next. It's Wednesday, August 26th. The late Mother Teresa, born on this day 116 years ago. I'm Jay Reynolds. Back tomorrow with SportsCenter All Night. 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
8: 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Traffic.
9: Southbound 410 at the 407 HOV lane is blocked there with construction. Eastbound 401 Collector Ramp to here Ontario is closed, as well south here Ontario Ramp to east and westbound 401 shut down for construction. East Collector's Ramp to Bayview is closed. East Collector's at Victoria Park, two left lanes remain closed there with construction as well. Westbound on the 401 at Highway 25, two left lanes there. We have construction and it is heavy through this stretch. Keele south of Finch, we have that closed for a fire investigation. 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From the News Talk 1010 Traffic Center, I'm Robin Metcalf.
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15: Glenn was in his garage when a job fell out of the sky. 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

0: Wednesday morning. What's up, Toronto? You're listening to First Up here on TSN 1050. I'm Aaron Korolnik with my man, Matthew Cause. Matthew, is there anything better? Anything better?
1: Yeah.
0: Well, there are some things better. But you get together with the boys and you do the first fantasy football draft of the season.
1: Oh.
0: That was my experience last night. And let me tell you, just an incredible, incredible evening of theatrics. And sure, some good picks were made, some bad picks were made, but there was an all-time moment in my draft that I need to share with you. But before that, good morning. How are you?
1: Good morning. You know what? Enough of me talking. I love a good fantasy story. So what do you got? What happened last night?
0: Have you ever done an auction draft before?
1: I have not. Obviously, I know all about it and everything, but I have not.
0: So an auction draft, you're not.

0: you're aware, but Brian Robinson, B.Robinson,
1: oh, no.
0: also plays for Atlanta, right?
1: Yeah.
0: So our commissioner bids, I think, $30 for B. Robinson, thinking he was getting Bijan. Instead, he got Brian, and I have never seen a collective reaction of ridiculing one man like we saw yesterday evening. It was special stuff. The dude spent $30 on Atlanta's backup running back, not Atlanta's starting running back, and it doesn't get any better than the roasting that he had to endure from then on. What a tremendous time. Now, Atlanta having Brian Robinson as Bijan Robinson's backup is a little bit of a sewer job for fantasy owners, in this case,
1: yeah,
0: our commissioner. But still, what a horrendous mistake, and I haven't stopped smiling since.
1: Well, I mean, first off, this commissioner is an idiot. I mean, how are you not paying attention? I understand. Sometimes the tight end of Washington went, and he didn't know it. But Bijan Robinson is going to be, at worst, the number two pick in basically every draft. How are you not paying attention to that? But my other thought is, when something like this happens at a draft, everyone else is like a pack of hyenas. Because everyone immediately, or piranha, they sense blood in the water, and everyone would have pounced on him. It would have been merciless. It would have been 1980s level of bullying that happened to your dummy of a friend who now gets a guy who, listen, played 17 games last year, but had 400 yards rushing. That, of course, is the other Robinson, who was the second-round pick from Alabama. Yeah, your friend who's the commissioner. You don't want your commissioner to be a dummy. You got a dummy commissioner.
0: Oh, what a great moment. He texted me privately. He's like, my year is ruined.
1: So hold on. And, did you guys not allow take-backsies? Was there no. Was that like he was stuck with us?
0: Why would you do a take back? Nothing happened. He just screwed up.
1: But did no one say anything? Because, like,
0: of course, we were all dying of laughter.
1: Hold on. Okay. Now, were you guys in the same room? Was it everyone?
0: Some of us.
1: Okay.
0: Yeah.
1: So what I want to know is, was there a level of silence when this commissioner did this and everyone quietly is like, oh my God, it's happening? Everyone shut up.
0: Yeah.
1: Wait. No one correct him. Everyone just shut up. Like, that must have happened at your draft.
0: Oh, it was a spectacular moment. I am just so happy that it happened. It was just incredible, incredible theater. And that's how you start a draft. That's how you start an NFL season. Now, you know, if Bijan got hurt, Brian Robinson would be a top 10 player in the NFL.
1: Oh,
0: for sure.
1: Everyone would be pouncing on the 98th pick of the 2022 draft of Alabama. Everyone would want Brian Robinson Jr.
0: Brian Robinson.
1: You know, the shame of it all is your dummy commissioner. His year, or at least the next month, all he's doing is rooting for another man to be hurt. That's it. Like, the best thing that can happen to him is the worst thing that could happen to Bijan Robinson. You know, he's even just got to root for, maybe a little hamstring. You know, he's got some tightness. You know, he's a Blue Jays pitcher. You know, I just need to get hurt. Oh, that stinks for him. What a great night for you guys. Congratulations, AK.
0: What a great night. First of three drafts in the books, and made some mistakes, but I'll be ready to go Thursday night when I've canceled my date. And
1: yes.
0: We'll be ready to draft on Thursday.
1: Going
0: evening.
1: Home,
0: but,
1: single.
0: You mentioned injuries, and there's a lot of them in the NFL right now. Jamar Chase leaving.
1: Wait, hold on. Wait, we'll get to all the news. We'll get to all the news. It was such a packed day yesterday. I need to know, and I know that we never like to hear about other people's fantasy football teams. I get it. I get how that can be a shutdown.
0: Yeah, I was moving past it because no one cares who I have.
1: No, but I am curious, and we can move on in a second, because this is news. This is about just the NFL or fantasy football. Was there any takeaways from your draft? Anyone go too high, too low? Did you notice a trend?
0: What's an
1: auction?
0: First quarterback it's an auction, right?
1: Yeah,
0: so
1: okay. So
0: it's a
1: little
0: bit different?
1: Yeah, what was the other highest? And if you don't remember, because, you know, you're still laughing at Brian Robinson Jr., I was wondering any other takeaways in terms of who went for a lot of money, who went for a little, like, just...
0: Yeah, here's my takeaway, is that is that I get squeezed more than anyone by a country.

0: now because people know I work at TSN. They think I have any semblance of an idea as to what I'm doing, when really it's just a complete crapshoot. It's fantasy football. Who the hell knows what's going to happen? You're just guessing and you're hoping and praying that your guy stays healthy and has the right type of production in the right day. So, yeah, there's no real takeaways, but my squad's okay. It's all right.
1: Okay. We'll see how it goes. All right, we can move on. I'm always curious.
0: It's a long season. My boy Chase Brown, friend of the show, is going to come through with me.
1: That's not your number one running back, is it?
0: Yeah, I mean, I got Chase Brown, Genty, Breece Hall. Okay. I think those are my three backs.
1: Okay, no, that's good. That's good. Also, I love the chirping of fantasy football. It is a true joy. Like when someone takes a guy and, you know, I hate it when the room goes quiet. When you take a guy because, like, oh, no, did I make a mistake? Ally your commissioner. But there's also the other side, and this is so sad, AK. There's something so satisfying when you make a pick and everyone quietly goes, oh, good pick. That's a good pick. It fills your cockles of your heart with such joy when you have that moment of everyone else around you is acknowledging you've done something that is perceived as smart. It is a great moment.
0: Yeah, the draft was a lot of fun. Unfortunately, I had the Jays game on. We had the Jays game on during the draft, and that was a little bit of a drag, at least until the ninth inning, where Nathan Lucas slashes one out to left field, and they score two runs. It's 5-3. Oh, my goodness, the Jays, they're storming back right now. No. Nathan Lucas gets thrown out at second base, and the game concludes in the most Blue Jays way possible, so they lose 5-3. Not the greatest night standings-wise either. Cleveland wins again. I think that's six straight for the Guardians. They're now a game over 500. Toronto, a game under 500. Excuse me, five games under 500. And all of a sudden, you look at the rotation for Toronto. They're rolling out a bullpen day today. And then tomorrow will be Spencer Arrighetti, which essentially amounts to another bullpen day because he's probably going to get smacked around a little bit. He's not fully stretched out. So that Shane Bieber injury, he's on the 15-day injured list. That's a huge loss for Toronto because he'd been pitching pretty damn well. And all of a sudden, you're down to what amounts to three starting pitchers in Cease, Soriano, and Max Scherzer, and then two big question marks. And you're going to need a complete miracle at this point to
1: it's over.
0: Playoffs. Listen, it's pretty
1: much over. No, listen. Yeah. At some point, you just have to acknowledge it's over. I remember 2 weeks ago, Rich Griffin and I were saying it was over. Then the Jays went on that little run, and it was a nice run. They win those series against Tampa and Boston and New York. They had a nice moment that gave us a moment of relevance. But it's over. It's over for the Blue Jays. At some point, unless you're the Dodgers, when you stack injuries to the level that the Blue Jays have, at some point you're not coming back from that. You know, Jose Berríos was the opening day starter for Toronto three times since 2022.
0: That's a name I haven't heard in a long time. Jose Berríos.
1: Treya Savage started game two in the playoffs against the Yankees in Seattle.
0: Are you doing the injury thing as an excuse for this Blue Jays team right now? Is that what you're
1: saying? No, I'm not doing
0: an
1: excuse. I'm explaining. Like, this was a team that needed Patrick Corbin to make 15 starts.
0: Dude, they can't hit. Who cares about pitching? Oh, their hitting is an abomination. A total disgrace.
1: AK,
0: I don't care who's pitching. How many injuries they
1: show?
0: Have. They're pitching. Their hitting absolutely sucks. And last night was yet another example. 1-for-11 with runners in scoring position against Seth Lugo. Seth Lugo. Allow me to explain how horrible this dude is. Had allowed 18 earned runs in the last 22 innings he had pitched. 18! And how many did the Jays get off of him? Just one. Just one. I understand there's a confluence of events that have led to this, which include injuries to their starting pitching. And that's very, very unfortunate. There's no excuse to have the type of hitting, the type of bats they've been getting all season long. I don't care how many pitching injuries you have. Your $500 million man sucks. And for the most part, your entire team, whenever they swing the bat, sucks. That's the biggest problem by a country mile.
1: Is this a 4-hour show? is first up a four-hour
0: show? Is that a rhetorical question?
1: That's a, you that know, is you know a question. This. That is go a ahead. Question to you. It's a four-hour show. I was going to get to Vlad and the offense. I was going to point out heroes last night, like Jose Ramirez for Cleveland, like Pete Alonso for Baltimore, and tie it into the $500 man, Vlad Guerrero Jr. We got time for all of that.
0: He is the $500 man. You're right. That's what we should call him. Exactly. Not the $500 million man.
1: No.
0: The $500 man.
1: He's Brian Robinson Jr. That's who Vladimir Guerrero Jr.
0: Like Jed York wouldn't even pay for this guy right now.
1: Yeah.
0: At this point,
1: unless it was $139, maybe.
0: Yeah.
1: But the point is, like, when I saw the Shane Bieber one, none of this is an excuse. The reason they're here, a lot of it is because of the offense. But the Shane Bieber one just made me realize, like, just more the bigger picture, that the season's over. The season's done. And the number one reason is Vlad. Now, the number two reason is all the injuries to the pitchers. When you were mentioning, oh, Spencer Arrigetti, and they're going to rely on this, and it's over. Like, let me ask you a question. Who's the number two pitcher on the Blue Jays right now? And let me say again.
0: Soriano.
1: Jose Soriano's the number two guy. And if I throw that question out to the listeners, someone's going to say, Max Scherzer? Like, someone's going to say that. He wasn't even bad yesterday. Like, it is an absolute disaster what's going on that end. And then we'll get to a team that's 28th, 29th, 30th. In either RBI, home run, OPS, slugging, make up a category. Expected OPS R plus 7. And the Jays are still near the bottom in that category as well. Ugh. I don't know what it was. And I see all these other guys. These other guys coming up big for their teams in the wild card race. It's over. It's done. The NFL is starting soon. The Argonauts are taking on the Rough Riders. Can Trevor Harris bounce back? And the Rough Riders, bad game against the BC Lions last week. Everyone out there, here's my message. Unless Dylan Cease is on the mound, find something else. It's time to diversify your sports portfolio.
0: It is incredible that they had 43,000 people there last night.
1: Good for you, Jays fans.
0: On a Tuesday night. It's unreal, man. And you look around,
1: Royals.
0: Major League. Exactly. Oh, man, I got to see that old man Salvador Perez chugging around the bases. That's for sure. But it's just special, just the support this team has gotten. And, of course, a lot of people bought tickets this time last year, maybe early in the postseason. Oh, you buy a 20-pack for next year or a 30-pack or 40-pack or whatever it is, and then you get access to next year's playoffs. And people are like, oh, my God, what a deal. Can't wait for next year's playoffs. And, yeah, that's probably not going to happen. So that makes sense why there's 40-plus thousand there every single night. My goodness. I just wonder, like next year, like early in the season, what those numbers look like if and when this team misses the postseason. And I don't know. It's just incredible the fan support they get. Blue Jays fans are incredibly resilient because, my God, it's a tough watch the way that they've been hitting all year long, especially with some of the guys that they've been facing, including Lugo. It's a Randy Dobnak pitching tonight for Kansas City, which sounds like a fictional name.
1: That's a made-up name.
0: This is Randy Dobnak? Come on. Is that his actual name? But he's actually been pitching very well for the Royals. So.
1: Is that John C. Reilly's character's name from For the Love of the Game? Because that name feels made up. You know who I would love to chat with? Now, not on air, because they'll lie. I'd love to chat with whoever is in charge of ticket sales for the Blue Jays. And I just want to ask them, how much fun was last year? How easy was your job in August, September, October, November of 2025? And how much harder is it this year going to be? You're going to kiss your wife and say, honey, I'm going to be in the office late tonight. Give my kid a pat on the back because dad's not coming home tonight.
0: You remember season 3 of The Wire, Hamsterdam, where they legalized drug sales and you could walk into this area of Baltimore, red tops, yellow tops, blue tops. You just get whatever you want. It was so easy. That was selling Blue Jays tickets. That was what it was last year. This year, or this coming year anyway, this offseason, it's not going to be as easy because they got a lot of things they need to work on. Getting their guys healthy, that'd be great. But again, if they had the 20th best offense in baseball, they'd be in the playoffs right now. Just a fact.
1: Yeah. Oh, yeah, they would.
0: Just a fact. If you are a bottom third offense, it's all you need it to be. you'd be in the playoffs. And instead, you're three games out. Looking at the standings right now, three games out, and all of a sudden, you got a lot of teams to jump once again. Minnesota also three games out. Seattle wins again. Cal Raleigh hits another dinger. They're three games out. Baltimore's 2.5 out. Texas is one out, and the Guardians are one game over 500 in the third wild card spot. So, 29 games to go.
1: Yeah, and Toronto, they just a really disappointing year. With one nice little blip for a couple weeks, you know, the start of August, there was a nice blip for the team. And that's it. And now, like, what are the Jays? And we can discuss this, Rudy. We're already heavy. I was going to make a Jed York joke, and he was hanging around Amsterdam. I was going to try to tie it in, because that was a great reference by you. But I think one question is, what are you watching for now? Number one is Dylan Cease starts. What's number two for the Toronto Blue Jays when you get all these injuries and no one can hit? Is it will Vlad hit a home run at home?
0: Yes.
1: Is it the magical, you know, can Vlad do something that a lot of people do, because it's not exactly a pitcher's ballpark, hit a home run at Sky Dome?
0: Is it bad that I cheer against Vlad? I want him to go homerless at the Rogers Center? I just think it's funny.
1: Yeah, I get it. It's a sports coping mechanism. It's the same way some Red Black fans are now hoping their team goes 0-18. At some point, you're like, ah, screw it, we're just bad. Let's just be as bad as we can, because at some point, you want to stop crying, you just want to start laughing.
0: Yeah, pretty much. I guess Brett Beatman's something that we would look at and say, that is a real bright spot. He goes 3-for-5 yesterday. He's hitting .328. That's very, very impressive. As the leadoff guy for the Toronto Blue Jays, I think they found something there. But you're right. Beyond that, I don't really know what you're looking for.
1: And you're digging.
0: Is Vlad going to hit a home run would be a question. I think they have 14 home games to go. You think he gets one? You think he gets one at home? The odds would favor yes.
1: Yes, the odds would
0: favor yes. For sure on FanDuel. Definitely. The over-under would probably be 1.5. Mm-hmm. But, I don't know if he does. If the last game of the season, he's just going to hit like a monumental blast to left.
1: And if he goes to the last game without a home run at home, every at bat, and we're all going to be watching it in perverse horror. Like, just it's like when you got a pet cat and the cat is basically torturing a squirrel or is torturing some sort of creature, and you can't help but watch it. You're like, oh, my God, this cat, what is it doing? It's cruel. Why can't I take my eyes off of it? That's going to be Vlad's at-bats in the final home game if he hasn't hit a dinger.
0: That's Matthew Cause. I'm Aaron Carroll. And Keegan Matheson will join the show in the 8 a.m. hour. I'm sure he is just counting down the days. He's
1: thrilled to talk to us.
0: Yeah. He's like, oh, God, I got to talk about this baseball team. Just pathetic. So he'll join us today. Our boy Andrew Brewer, who is the new general manager / chief of staff for the University of Michigan ice hockey team. He was one of Mike Babcock's assistants in Toronto, has been around the NHL in a number of different capacities since, with Anaheim, with Florida, and now he's running the show with Michigan. So we'll catch up with him and find out what his role is like. That's a fascinating job with NIL and how the hockey world is going, and a lot of college hockey more so than the O, and that's going to be a very interesting transition for Bruce, so we're looking forward to having him join the program a little bit later. First hour, first up, Wednesday morning. We continue with more after this.
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3: Still looking at some construction on the major routes, but they are wrapping up overnight construction, which is great news. East Collector ramp to here, Ontario, shut down for construction. South here, Ontario ramp to East 401. East Collectors at Yonge Street, two right lanes are blocked. Yonge ramps to East 401 also closed. And East Collectors ramp to Bayview, that is closed as well for construction. Southbound 410 at the 407 HOV lane is blocked with construction. And South here, Ontario ramp to East 403 closed as well. Keele south of Finch remains closed for a fire investigation. 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

0: First hour continues. Corona Cause in for Carlo, who will return on Monday. And Matthew, we talked a lot about the Jays, their performance last night, their performance this whole season. They lose 5-3, and they've got some serious issues with their pitching staff. And Shane Bieber, really interesting tenure as a Toronto Blue Jay. Of course, they trade for him last year. He had not pitched since coming off that injury. And he comes back. He's pretty good for the Jays. And this time around, at the trade deadline, a number of teams had the opportunity to trade for him, and they opted not to. And then yesterday, it's announced that he has a shoulder problem, and then it starts to make sense once again with Shane Bieber. Because we remember when he opted into his contract in the offseason, everyone was like, oh my God, he loves the city of Toronto. This guy is bought in. My goodness, what a treat for the Jays. And of course, he misses the first 2 months of the season. And then we're wondering, okay, why did no one trade for him at the deadline? It doesn't make any sense. I know he had that terrible start against Washington, but still, it's Shane Bieber. There's some lingering issue with that arm, that elbow, and I really am curious to see what type of contract he gets in the offseason. It'll be a one-year deal. He's not getting a qualifying offer from the Jays for obvious reasons. I think that's like $24, $25 million. But, I don't know, it's like 1 year, $10 million, try to rebuild the value. I wonder if just physically, that's, you know, you come back from an injury like that, he's got it anymore. The durability is still there, because it definitely doesn't appear to be the case after the season he just had.
1: No, it doesn't. And I was always rooting for, like, I was happy that the Jays didn't trade him, unless they got back a really good offer, you know, where they get an A- on the trade grades from ESPN or The Athletic or something like that, just because of the buy low and hopefully, you know, you can get the old version of Shane Bieber. And it hasn't happened. There's been moments, like after that horrible start against Washington, his next like three or four starts, he was really good. And you're like, okay, maybe it's putting together. Like, I had the dream scenario of eventually there'd be highs and lows, work through the injuries, but by the end of the year, he was fully healthy. He looked to be at least close to being an all-star, to being a slightly, say, overqualified number three pitcher. And then he stays in Toronto because he has trust with the medical staff. And it would be a nice feel-good story in a season that's had few of those. And instead, he's back on the IL, and there's going to be more questions and answers when it comes to his long-term durability.
0: I just think teams around baseball looked at Bieber and said, we can't trust this guy for a postseason run. It's like, yeah, it's not even worth it. And I don't blame them. I mean, just he's been unable to string together long periods of health for a long time now. Which is very unfortunate, because the guy, when he's at his best, is a stud. But I do wonder what his future entails. And I think he could be back in Toronto. I don't think that's impossible next year. But
1: no,
0: I don't know. I just don't know what that deal looks like. Would you take him as your fourth starter, and you take a swing at him? And I just wonder what you could really expect from him going forward here, considering what we've seen now for a long period of time. He's a major question mark.
1: Yeah, we have no idea. That's what it comes down to in the end. And it's funny, I threw it out. What is the number two storyline if you are a Jays fan now? And it seems every time, like, one of my favorite storylines, they get injured. It was the growth of Trey Savage. Done. It was, can Shane Bieber be the guy that won a Cy Young not that long ago? Okay, that story's done. Vlad finally putting it together. Nope, not happening. You know, it's just every time, when you're just looking, it was just looking to be entertained. Like, at its heart, that's what sports is. Can he entertain me? It's what stunk about the Leafs. They weren't entertaining early. They weren't entertaining in the middle. They at no point did they put together a string of 20 games where they brought you joy. And with the Blue Jays, that same thing is now starting to happen there.
0: Jays are -140 tonight on FanDuel, and I'm a little bit curious as to why.
1: What?
0: Randy Dobnak pitching for Kansas City. Again, he
1: the Dobber.
0: Up a lot of hits. Dobnak has been pretty damn good. He allowed 5 earned runs in his last 6 starts. Dobnak? Am I emptying a FanDuel account on Randy Dobnak and the Royals tonight against the Blue Jays bullpen? Now, another thing we haven't discussed, we'll get to a little bit later, is George Springer and Alejandro Kirk not starting the game yesterday. Wait, and I don't know, maybe John Schneider explained that. We'll get to some audio a little bit later, but that was very perplexing because both guys came into the game. So if they didn't start, why do they finish it? Like, you've got 30 games left.
1: Yeah.
0: Alejandro Kirk's been a Greek god at the plate, and you're not starting him? What? Why? I don't get that either. So
1: it has to be a maintenance day rest. But you're right. When every game you are desperate, and Alejandro Kirk has been the best offensive catcher in baseball since the All-Star game. You're absolutely right, AK. That a curious move. But often it's the simplest answer is the right one. He must be banged up. It must be rest him one game so he'll be better for the next 10. That's the only thing I can think of.
0: Then sit him. Then don't get two at bats. Alejandro Kirk last night. So I just don't understand why he wouldn't start him. He's been your best hitter by a mile for a long time, and it's such a crucial game against a stiff pitcher in Lugo, and you don't trot him out there. Whatever. I mean, he would probably go 0-for-4 anyways. That's what everybody in the Blue Jays ultimately does. We've got Jamal McGlure joining the show today at 9 a.m. Looking forward to that. Coming up next, a segment called Gold, Silver, and Bronze here on First Up.
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3: Eastbound 401 Express at Port Union, two left lanes are blocked with overnight construction. Westbound side of the 401, it is starting to fill in a bit now as you make your way through about Keel right through towards the 427. Southbound 404, a bit of volume building from about Shepherd down to the 401. Gardner eastbound, that's building as well through Kipling. Just a volume situation there. Keel south of Finch, closed for fire investigation. Hear stories the way they were meant to be experienced with talented narrators, full cast, music, and immersive sound. That's Audible. 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Audible.ca. From the News Talk 1010 Traffic Center, I'm Robin Metcalf.
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0: This segment calls gold, silver, or bronze an Olympic theme on this Wednesday morning. Arad, explain to us what we're doing today.
1: Gentlemen, I will come on the mic like so right now and give you a question with three possible answers. You will rank those three possible answers based on how you think. By gold, silver, bronze. The most likely is gold. In the middle is silver. The least likely is bronze. We'll start in the world of NFL. And I want you to rank the following quarterbacks based on how likely they are to lose their starting job. And if you think all three will lose their starting job, rank them on how fast they will lose their starting job. Gold being the fastest, bronze being the slowest. Your choices are Deshaun Watson, Kirk Cousins, Tua Tagovailoa.
0: Okay, I'll go first here. Gold here is Deshaun Watson, for sure. I mean, no idea why he's the starting quarterback to begin with. Cousins, at least they gave him a big contract this past offseason in Vegas to start. And I think he'll probably go, I don't know, 8-10 games. Then he'll get hurt or be remarkably ineffective. So I would have him as the bronze. I'd have Tua as, actually no, Tua's the gold. Because I don't think he is the starter. I think Michael Penix is the starter in Atlanta. So two is the gold, then it's Deshaun Watson, and then it's Kirk Cousins.
2: At gold, it is Tua, who may not even survive the start of the regular season. So gold, he is going to lose his job the quickest. At silver, it is Deshaun Watson. Todd Monken is 60 years old. This is his only chance to be a head coach. He's desperate, and that's how desperate you are. And you're going to Deshaun Watson. And the bronze is Kirk Cousins. I'm going to believe that that coaching staff is smart enough not to rush Fernando Mendoza as the starter of the Raiders.
0: That's crazy. Tua just completely terrible in Atlanta. And yeah. Penix is coming off his 16th torn ACL. And yes, they used, what, the 8th overall pick on him a couple of years ago. One of the worst draft picks in recent history in any sport. And I think they're going to give him an opportunity soon because Tua can't throw. And he's tentative, and he's had a million concussions. And I think if I'm Atlanta, I'm definitely trying to give Penix the opportunity because at least he has some upside long-term because you did use a high draft pick on him, and he showed a lot at Washington. But I don't know. There's a lot of injuries there, too.
2: That Tua $50 million contract was the worst when Miami gave it to him. We all knew that was a disaster the moment he signed it.
1: Yeah, Penix's first full practice was yesterday, so he has to catch up very fast. Good for him. I want you to rank the following head coaches based on pressure to go deep in the playoffs this season. Sean Payton, Jim Harbaugh, Liam Cohen.
0: Probably have Peyton, Goal, like Liam Cohen, a distant third. Harbaugh and the Chargers, yes, they have to be good. Like, but I mean, Denver just won 14 games. They go and trade for Jalen Waddle. Like, there's a lot of pressure on them to make a deep run in the AFC. Like, Tampa, like, I don't know. Like,
2: no, that's whatever. The answer. No. That noise you made. Any team in the NFC South?
0: Yeah.
2: So, yeah, Liam Cohen is...
0: If you can make a case, Harbaugh has more pressure on him than Peyton, but I'd probably go Peyton over Harbaugh.
2: I'm going to go Harbaugh because he hasn't won a playoff game with the Chargers. Harbaugh had so much success when he first took over the 49ers. They went to a Super Bowl. They went to an NFC Championship game. But the longer Harbaugh was there, the worse the team seemed to do. I think it's on Harbaugh. They've got both their tackles back. I know they lost their center to injury. Herbert is at the peak of his powers. We all agree that Herbert's a better quarterback than Bo Nix. So Jim Harbaugh, I put at gold.
1: Rank these NFL owners based on how much do you want to see a reality show based on their life. Unedited reality show, fly on the wall style, where you will see everything. Jerry Jones, Mark Davis, Jed York.
0: Jerry Jones, gold by a mile. Jerry Jones, what he does in his private life is of great interest to me. I know he's 80-something years old, but unfiltered access to Jerry Jones.
3: I want me some glory hole.
0: He sure does. Now, Mark Davis down in Vegas would definitely be interesting as well, but apparently he just goes to P.F. Chang's and chills every single night, so that's not that interesting. Also, P.F. Chang's very mid. Very mid. I don't understand why you'd go. Just go to a mall food court. Go to the Eaton Center. That's the same Chinese food as P.F. Chang's. Don't understand the allure. And Jed York, I don't think he's doing anything interesting now. But when he goes to East Palestine, Ohio, he does some very, very interesting things.
2: I think he's getting ready to go to West Palestine. He's already done the eastern side of it. Okay, so I'm going to go a little bit different here. If this was a documentary series, an honest one, unfiltered, Jerry Jones would be my gold, because I want to know 1980s Jerry Jones. But speaking of 80s, that's the age of Jerry. I'm actually going to put him at bronze. He's an old man. You know, he goes to the office. He probably has an early dinner, a little bit of Johnny Walker Blue. He's in bed by 10. So I'm going to put him at bronze. For my reality show, silver is going to be Jed York. Jed York is just a guy who, has got, interesting sex life, but he's one of many. I want to know what the hell's going on with Mark Davis, because he seems like kind of a fool. What's going on with this guy? He owns an NFL team. He's got a crazy haircut, weird relationships, odd eating habits. I want to know what's really going on, because also that's in Vegas. So I will take Mark Davis, will be my gold.
0: Yeah, and he probably is hanging out with Tom Brady, too.
2: As the yeah, what's going on there?
0: I wonder what restaurants in Vegas they hit up. What's next?
1: I would love to watch a show of Al Davis from the afterlife watching Mark Davis and his management style and just reacting to that. I would love to see how angry Al Davis is right now at how his son turned out to be. Going from football to baseball here. In honor of Nathan Lucas's last out at second base, I want you to rank these baseball mistakes by how unforgivable they are. Base running mistake, throwing error, forgetting how many outs they are.
0: Oh, forgetting how many outs is completely excusable. You make mistakes from time to time. No one's perfect out on the field. You could make a bad read on a ball. You could misplay a grounder. But if you don't know the fundamentals of the sport, like knowing how many outs there are, that's clearly the number one gold medal.
2: That's
0: thing.
2: Gold. So, yes.
0: For sure. And I'd say probably a base running mistake more so than a throwing error. Again, that throwing error you're referencing with Vlad yesterday. I mean, Ernie Clement kind of... I didn't think he did a great job at first base either. I know he's not a first baseman, but he kind of shied away from the potential of contact. It was a bad throw from Vlad, but I don't think his boy Erndog picked him up either. So, yeah, I'd have the base running mistake at number two.
2: Yeah, I'm in agreement. No notes. Forget how many outs. Embarrassing. Base running mistake is that's a mental error. Throwing error is third because, hey, everyone physically can't always get her done.
1: And last one from me, gentlemen. I want you to rank these Blue Jays players based on how likely they are to be a part of the team next season. And if you think all three will be part of the team, rank them based on how big of a part of a team will they be next season. Brandon Valenzuela, Charles McAdoo, and Brett Bateman.
0: Yeah, this is easy. Gold is Valenzuela, 100% the backup catcher to Alejandro Kirk, under team control for a long time. Silver is Bateman. You could probably make a case he's gold, too. He's going to be on the team, maybe as a starting outfielder, maybe as the fourth outfielder. Charles McAdoo, whatever. He's the bronze medal guy.
2: Yep. Yeah, yes. McAdoo has been the, hey, nice moment, good for you. But yes, and based on what they traded to get those other parts, Bateman definitely is silver. And it's sad to say that when we look back at this year, when we look back at the nice moments, Brandon Valenzuela is going to be far higher than what we would have expected. And I'm just proud of myself for not calling him a country. I pronounced his last name correctly, so I'm done with this segment.
0: Oh, you've gone Venezuela for Valenzuela?
2: Many times. Many times live on radio. Yes. Yeah, yes, that has happened.
0: It's okay. There's no accountability here at TSN Radio. You do whatever you want, Matthew. You call
2: another
0: player, whatever name you
2: desire.
0: The first up scoreboard on the other side will fill you in on what happened last night in Major League Baseball. Wasn't good night for the Jays in the slightest. We'll tell you why next.
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4: Eastbound 401 Express past Bayview, right lane blocked there with a collision. Westbound side, it's getting busy now from about McCowan on and off through towards Leslie, and then again from about Keele as you head through the 427. Eastbound on the Gardner Building through Kipling, and then again around the Humber Bridge as you head through towards Dufferin. South 404 DVP combo, heavy Shepherd down towards Lawrence. On the city streets, Keele south of Finch, we still have a fire investigation there. 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I'm from the News Talk 1010 Traffic Center. 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
0: First up, scoreboard. The Jays lose 5-3 to the Kansas City Royals in the first of three, the first of six straight games at home, and it was a costly loss for Toronto. The game was right there. They go 1-for-11 with runners in scoring position. And that's what happens. If you don't produce offense in key moments, then you lose. And it's exactly what the Blue Jays did. Max Scherzer was decent. He did walk five batters, but two earned runs over five innings. Couldn't ask anything else from a guy like Scherzer at this point in his career. So a good outing from him. The Blue Jays bats did not pick him up. And elsewhere around Major League Baseball, Matthew, things didn't go much better for Toronto when it comes to the wild card race, did they?
2: Yeah, no, every team around them needs to lose, especially when the Blue Jays lose. But Cleveland beat the Angels 8-6. Jose Ramirez drove in five runs, had three doubles. Hey, Vlad, look at that. Players can be good on offense. Baltimore beat St. Louis 13-1. Pete Alonso had four hits, including a three-run home run. Huh, home runs. That's an odd kind of thing. Minnesota did lose 4-2 to the Athletics. Also, should note, Houston beat the Yankees 9-7. And Paul Skeens, six innings, three-hit ball, did not give up a run as the Pirates beat the Padres 1-0 yesterday. So a notable moment that has nothing to do with the race for the final wild card spot in the American League.
0: Crazy how bad Skeens has been this year. I mean,
2: yeah,
0: sub-2 ERA seemingly every single year, and his velocity's way down. I don't know. Livy Dunn just ruining his career. The Yoko Ono of the Pittsburgh Pirates.
2: It's often been said, Livy Dunn, the Yoko Ono of the Pittsburgh sports scene. Skeens.
0: Carlo made that joke first.
2: Of almost six and a half.
0: Yeah, yeah.
2: Does he know who Yoko Ono is?
0: No chance. I was kidding. There's a 0%
2: chance. No way. He can't name the four Beatles.
0: I don't know. He doesn't know who that is. Hour two coming up. Andrew Brewer will be part of the show. A brand new segment, which will debut at 7:15, Bold or Buffoonery. We need to give credit to the listener who suggested that name. I'll find it, and we'll give you some love as Hour 2 approaches here on TSN Radio.
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4: Eastbound 401 Express past Bayview, we do have a collision there in the right lane. It's a slow go from the 400. Westbound side, that's a heavy one from about McCowan as you make your way on and off right through the Allen and then again through the 427. On the southbound 404, that's busy from about Shepherd down towards Lawrence. South 400 ramp to Highway 7. We have a stalled vehicle there now in the right lane. Keel south of Finch, that's closed for a fire investigation. Avoid risky digs and click before you dig. 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From the News Talk 1010 Traffic Center, I'm Robin Metcalf.
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0: Second hour, first up, Wednesday morning. Some very sad news in the world. Dolly Parton passing away yesterday. Very unfortunate stuff. Another icon falls, Matthew. Very sad. That's Matthew Cause, by the way. I'm Aaron Karolnik. Were you a big Dolly Parton fan?
1: Yes, a massive Dolly Parton fan. And by the way, let me just say this right now. Christy Avero, you got 3 hours. If I don't hear Islands in the Stream with Dolly Parton and Kenny Rogers, I'm driving in the studio and I'm going to drop kick you in the throat. What she was in terms of not just as an entertainer, but all the charity work. She was a philanthropist. Like this, there are some celebrities that put a lot of stuff on the table, but they take a bunch off. Dolly Parton did nothing but good. The world was a better place. Also, anyone who hasn't seen it, 9 to 5, a great early 80s comedy. Maybe later in the show we'll discuss why Dabney Coleman wasn't a bigger star. Well, we'll see if we have time. But no, I was really bummed out. Like, that was one of the names when we heard

0: All right, here come the Jays. They're down 5-3, and then he gets thrown out at second. Here's John Schneider talking about that.
1: Yeah, I think there you just want to be careful and get the timing right up there, you know, at the middle of the order coming. I haven't talked to Lukey yet. He knows that, you know what I mean? It's good. If it's going to be that close, I think just put the brakes on and try to keep the inning going. Yeah, I mean, he hit the ball well, you know, good job of cutting it off and getting into Bobby quickly. I think, you know, you always make a decision off the bat, and then you have to make another one kind of once you're around it, especially when the play's in front of you. So everything kind of gets magnified when you're not scoring, and then you get a little bit over-anxious, I think, when you're trying to make something happen.
0: Yeah, I can only imagine how frustrated John Schneider is at this point in time, running into outs. And the irony, I don't know if you'd call it irony, but Vladimir Guerrero Jr. was going, if Nathan Lukes, let's say he stays at first, was going to come up to the plate with an opportunity to tie the game with one swing of the bat. And I was very, very, very sad that that wasn't an option. And listen, that's what you get. I mean, good for Nathan Lukes. I think he understands the reality of the situation, that this Blue Jays team is completely inept when it comes to hitting. So he was trying to be uber aggressive, and it bit him.
2: Yeah, I think that's the best way to put it, is that everyone, like, in his position, he's trying to do too much. And he's trying to do too much because no one on this team at the plate is producing. If Vladimir Guerrero Jr. was having a B-minus season, maybe Lukes isn't, being, as you said, aggressive or on the base paths. He's like, oh, no, let me stop. That guy's coming to the plate, he'll deliver. You know, I wonder if there was part of that in the back of his mind.
0: Yeah, that's probably it. But the Jays, they're in some serious trouble here. 29 games to go. They're 3 games out of a playoff spot. Everybody around them winning last night. Well, maybe not everybody, but a decent chunk of teams.
2: Enough.
0: But enough. Yeah, you need some very good fortune if you're the Toronto Blue Jays to keep pace with what you're dealing with around the American League. And these teams aren't any good. Cleveland's just 1 game over 500 now after winning last night, but at the same time,
2: but that's a big, there we go though, enough. AK. There we go. The final wild card is a team that could have more wins than losses at the end of the season. Big day for the American League. But see, that's the issue with the Jays. This is why it was always felt like there's not much of a chance. Because even when they're only 2 games back, or now they're 3, you need 5 to 6 other teams to also lose. And not only they need to lose when you lose, they need to lose when you win. The math doesn't work out. And you said the Jays are in trouble. I would push back on that. When you say someone's in trouble, that inherently makes it seem that there is a chance to get out of trouble and to succeed. That's not happening. The Jays aren't making the playoffs. They had that nice run from July 27th when they started winning a bunch of series against Washington, St. Louis, Houston, Philly, Boston. Like they had a nice run from July 27th until about a week ago where they cut it to 3 games under 500. Well, those days are now done. It's bye-bye. Everyone's hurt. No one can hit a ball. Let's hope Dylan Cease beats Cam Schlittler for the American League Cy Young.
0: Let's hope. Dylan Cease will go this weekend against Seattle. It's a bullpen day today. I believe Spencer Miles will get the start. Then tomorrow, Spencer Arrighetti will get the nod for the Jays with his long hair. He's kind of a Dylan Cease lookalike, but not even a fraction the quality of pitchers. So couple nights for the Jays coming up against the Royals, who've now won 9 games in a row. But there were a lot of errors for the Toronto Blue Jays. They made a bunch of mistakes of their own, including Vladimir Guerrero Jr. throws it away at first base in the 6th inning. That cost the Blue Jays a couple runs, and that was a critical moment in the game. I think we'll think back at this game last night, Matthew, as Vladdy's at throwing error and then Nathan Lukes getting thrown out at second base, and that pretty much typifies what we saw. Here's John Schneider talking about the mistakes the team made.
1: Yeah, I mean, again, not focusing on any opponent, really. Haven't done that all year. I think it's little things. You know, it seems tough to get a hit with runners on right now. You know, you want to have that category tick up a little bit, and then just playing clean, playing tight. You know, we gave away some runs today and missed pitches to hit. You know, so I think, again, when as the game unfolds and you're not putting the runs up that you want, I think everyone wants to make something happen. But I think The biggest thing is just keeping the game where it should be.

0: and getting some hits with guys on.
1: He is so remarkably composed, considering what he has to sit there and watch every day with these losers of a ball club that he's got in front of him.
2: But he has to. This is different in football. Football, you only have to come out after 17 games. Now, there is you talking to the media after practice, like during the week, but he knows he's got to be composed. He's got 29 more times. He's got to come out and talk about, oh, yeah, we went 1-for-11 with runners in scoring position. Jay's got 10 hits and 2 walks, didn't do enough with it. You know, Max Scherzer, by the way, was fine. 5 innings, 2 earned runs, 4 hits, 5 walks, 4 strikeouts. He was fine. But errors and they can't hit. And Toronto is tied with Seattle and Minnesota 3 games back of the final wild card with Baltimore and Texas ahead of them. And Cleveland now again magically over 500.
1: Toronto losing 3 of its last 4, 7-for-52 with runners in scoring position in those four games. Shocking that they even won one of them, considering those circumstances. Just unacceptable.
2: The hitting start
1: stinks. It's just so incredibly bad. And this is something that has followed them all year long, and there's really no reason to believe it's going to dissipate anytime soon. So this is what it is. 29 games to go for the Jays. We'll see what this bullpen day has got against Randy Dobnak of the Kansas City Royals tonight. Andrew Brewer at 7:45. We've got a segment called Bold or Buffoonery on the other side. NFL edition. That's coming up next.
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4: Eastbound 401 Express at Bayview, we have a collision there. Right lane is taken up. A westbound side of the 401, we had some problems in the express lanes at Kennedy. They have been cleared away. All lanes are now reopened. Southbound 400 ramp to Highway 7. Problems there. That stalled vehicle has cleared away. Northbound 400 at Innisfil Beach Road construction in the left lane. Southbound 404 DVP combo, you're going to find that busy from Finch down towards Eglinton. KL south of Finch, we still have that shut down for a police investigation. 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

0: 2 weeks today. We'll be waking up around this time. Well, I've been up for a number of hours, sadly. But most people will be waking up at this time with a heavy sense of anticipation of the return of the National Football League. That's right, people. 2 weeks today, Seattle will destroy the New England Patriots in the season opener. Can't wait to see that. Jadarian Price, 2 rushing touchdowns. It's a very 2 week ahead or 2 week before prognostication there, but could happen. Could happen. Look forward to game.
1: Yeah.
0: And I'm looking forward to the NFL in a major way. So much so, we're debuting a brand new segment. It's called Bold or Buffoonery, where we give NFL takes. And the other person on this program, Matthew, will have to determine if it's a bold take or if it's buffoonery. We should give some love to Kingston Pete, who suggested the name of this segment, which is essentially a different variation of Am I Crazy? Another segment that I came up with just a couple of weeks ago, which is essentially the exact same thing. Nonetheless, give me a take, Matthew. I will determine if it's bold or if it's buffoonery.
1: I just came up with a new take right off the top of my head. Excuse me. Should have hit the cough button. Shouldn't have cleared my throat into the mic. I'm not a professional. This is the music Jed York plays when he is making his love with prostitutes in East Palestine. Buffoonery. Oh, no, kidding. Here is my hottest take. The Buffalo Bills will miss the playoffs. What if it doesn't work out for Joe Brady? I know Sean McDermott wasn't great in the playoffs, but Sean McDermott did a lot of winning. The Pats win the division. Buffalo doesn't get a wild card. The Bills' defense is not that good. Name me their star players on defense. But AK, this isn't just about emotion. I'm going to use actual facts here. So who missed the playoffs last year? Kansas City and Baltimore. I think we can see a path with both of those teams are back in the playoffs. Now the Pats, Jags, Houston, Denver, L.A. If those five teams all make the playoffs again, guess what? There's a spot that someone's got to get booted. Why not Buffalo? I didn't even mention the Colts. I didn't even include them. What if Daniel Jones is healthy? But the Buffalo Bills, my hottest take, will not be in the playoffs in 2026. How soon?
0: Oh, God, if you exist, Boulder, please make that happen. So here's the problem I have with that argument. You miss the low-hanging fruit. If you want to argue that the Bills are going to miss the playoffs, it has nothing to do with what you just said. It has everything to do with their extraordinarily difficult schedule in 2026. Allow me to read you this five-game stretch to open the season. Houston, Detroit, the Chargers, the Patriots, the Rams. That's the first 5 weeks. And then there's another stretch starting in late November. Kansas City, New England, Green Bay, Chicago, Denver. 10 very difficult opponents. Of course, they've got the cupcake matchups against the Dolphins and the Jets in the AFC East. But the schedule would be one thing I would point to if I was trying to make a case against the Bills making the postseason. All that being said, I think it's buffoonery. Josh Allen gets you 10 wins. That's it. If he stays healthy, they're making the playoffs.
1: Joe Burrow had an incredible season, and the Bengals had a losing record. Why? Bad defense, bad coaching. The
0: Historically
1: Buffalo Bills
0: bad
1: absolutely
0: defense.
1: That same thing. Yeah. Who's the good player? Who are the good defenders on Buffalo's defense?
0: They have a very young defense.
1: Who are their pass rushers? Yeah, they don't have a great defense. And every year, a team that made the playoffs misses it the next year. I could see Mahomes and the Chiefs making the playoffs. They didn't. That means someone else is going to get booted out. I could see Lamar Jackson in Baltimore making the playoffs again. They didn't last year. That means two teams that made it in 25 don't make it in 2026. So that is my bold one. What's that? What do you got? What do you got?
0: Okay, bold or buffoonery, Matthew. Joe Burrow will win the NFL MVP award in 2026. Not a hard case to make. He stays healthy. Produces enormous numbers for the Cincinnati Bengals. They win the division. They win 11, 12 games. And Burrow's close to 5,000 passing yards, 35, 40 tutties. He's got Chase. He's got Higgins. He's got my boy Chase Brown in the backfield. He's got a revamped offensive line. He's got a better defense, which may not necessarily help him in this pursuit. But that is my take. Bold or buffoonery, Burrow wins the MVP.
1: It's bold, and it's not a buffoon take. Because one thing is people get tired of voting for the same people. And Joe Burrow getting them in the playoffs, that would absolutely get him votes. Also, the AFC North is not going to be easy. I think Baltimore is going to be better, so there's going to be a nice battle between those two teams. Also, yes, they got Dexter Lawrence from the Giants. I still don't think it's a great defense, so Joe Burrow is going to have to overcome a mid defense at best. So, yeah, you could absolutely see Joe Burrow winning the MVP. My next NFL take.
0: Hold on quickly. Oh, yeah. I was looking at week one and the Cincinnati Bengals hosting the Tampa Bay Buccaneers, which should be a pretty intriguing game considering we don't know what the deal is with Baker Mayfield, the contract extension. We'll get to that a little bit later in another take I have. But I saw T. Higgins, 51.5 receiving yards in week one. Lock that one up. Big, big year coming for T. Higgins. Finally, the Bengals are coming into a season without all these contract distractions for somebody. Oh, Trey Hendrickson. Oh, what a new contract. Higgins, Chase, all these guys seemingly year after year bitching about their contracts. Nothing this year. All quiet on the Western Front for the Cincinnati Bengals. Things seem poised to be turning in a very good direction. Anyway, sorry. Go ahead. What do you got?
1: No. Listen, there's nothing I like more than putting FanDuel player prop bets on the NFL 2 weeks before the start of the season. Spoiler alert to everyone out there, okay? Spoiler alert. The Houston Texans will win the Super Bowl. They had 12 wins matching their franchise record last year. They had their best ever point differential at +109. Their defense was, they had the number one defense in the NFL, and they just added Jadeveon Clowney, their best players, like Will Anderson Jr., Danielle Hunter. They're young. Okay, they are a couple years away from them starting to decline. But here's the big deal. They drafted a center in the first round. They signed three-time Pro Bowler Wyatt Teller. They signed a right tackle Braden Smith from the Colts. Also, last year, the Texans, fifth worst in terms of injuries at running back and wide receiver. They're getting healthier. They're not going to just be relying on fourth-rounder Woody Marks. They brought in David Montgomery. C.J. Stroud now has a better offensive line, better weapons around him, the best defense. The Houston Texans, everyone, they're winning the Super Bowl. I'm sorry to spoil the 2026 season for you.
0: Sorry, Matthew, that's buffoonery. C.J. Stroud is extraordinarily mid, not nearly good enough to compete in an AFC chock full of superstar quarterbacks like Burrow, Allen, Jackson, Herbert, Trevor Lawrence. He's like the ninth or tenth best quarterback
1: Lawrence,
0: in the conference.
1: Get out of here with Trevor Lawrence.
0: Trevor Lawrence is
1: overrated.
0: Stroud.
1: No, he's not.
0: Absolutely. You watched the playoffs last year?
1: Yeah, I did watch the playoffs last year. C.J. Stroud, a lot of turnovers. I also haven't seen Trevor Lawrence exactly draped in glory. By the way, who's the Super Bowl-winning quarterback? Who is the current Super Bowl-winning quarterback in North America? What's his name?
0: I know who it is. I know who it is.
1: Say his name.
0: I won't say his name. I won't dignify that with any type of
1: Sam Darnold.
0: Recognition.
1: C.J. Stroud's better than Sam Darnold. Get out of here.
0: Not last year.
1: Defense.
0: That's for sure.
1: They got the defense.
0: You know, another concern I have about Houston is just their lack of depth at receiver. Jaden Higgins blows out his ACL. Nico Collins is a superstar. They have nobody else. Yeah. Nobody else.
1: Tank Dell's coming back.
0: Tank Dell, his knee is destroyed. Boutte, your boy, Jed York's favorite player. Kayshawn Boutte.
1: Yeah.
0: I can't believe the Niners didn't trade for him. But, I don't know, like, dude's barely...
1: Dalton Schultz, very good tight end.
0: On the pathetic New England Patriots offense last year. So that says a lot about what they thought of him. Houston could have him. Imagine if you're New England. You could have him, Houston. We don't really want him. New England. Mm-hmm. You know what? Enjoy your Romeo Doubs as your number two receiver. That's what they think of Kayshawn Boutte.
1: If you want to do mid-level predictions, that's fine. But if you want to go out there, if you want to get right to the edge... Then hop on my train. Hop on the Boutte train over here. Houston Texans winning the Super Bowl.
0: Choo-choo. Bold or buffoonery. The Detroit Lions will win 13-plus games in 2026.
1: That's neither bold nor buffoonery. They got an easy schedule. They were like a double-digit win team every year. Last year, they still won 9. And they're primed to bounce back. Minnesota, Kyler Murray, the Bears scream regression. We'll see how healthy Green Bay is. When's Micah Parsons coming back? I cannot call that bold or buffoonery because everyone is all over the Detroit Lions.
0: Very popular team. Detroit's over-under is 10.5 wins. So 13-plus, pretty big jump from 10.5. But, yeah, you're right about the schedule. The second easiest schedule in the NFL the Detroit Lions have, and it's just a matter of staying healthy. That offense should be disgusting. Gibbs this year, who knows what type of season he's going to have with David Montgomery.
1: Sam LaPorta.
0: Houston, my boy right, Jamo.
1: You ready for a bold take? You ready for bold? I've mentioned it before. Omarion Hampton will have more fantasy points than Christian McCaffrey. Hampton, fully healthy. Mike McDaniel, forget about how he made Tua Tagovailoa look good. This guy makes running backs look great. Remember when Mostert had like 20-plus touchdowns a couple years ago for the Miami Dolphins? Well, now Omarion Hampton's going to get the benefit of Mike McDaniel. He's in his second year. That's a prime for a running back. The healthy offensive line for the Chargers. Meanwhile, Christian McCaffrey, 413 touches. And I'm not talking about what Jed York does in East Palestine. I'm talking about the running back who just set a career high for touches. He played all 17 games. Trent Williams is 38 years old. Don't take Christian McCaffrey. Take Omarion Hampton. He's getting more fantasy points than Christian McCaffrey.
0: My only hesitation with Hampton is Mike McDaniel coming out and talking about the three-headed running back that they're going to run out there.
1: Yeah, but he's just being a jerk. McDaniel's being a jerk. He knows what he's doing.
0: Kamani Badal, that's a concern. Hampton, like on paper, should be an absolute monster. I just worry about McDaniel, who's come out and said it's going to be a fantasy nightmare. You don't know which week it's going to be for which guy. And I just struggle to imagine. Just keep drinking right into the microphone, Matthew. No worries. I just struggle to imagine a world in which they don't give Omarion Hampton a ton of touches, considering the pedigree. And again, the competition, Keaton Mitchell and Kamani Vidal, like...
1: That sounds like a perfume. Kamani Vidal, that's like a perfume.
0: It's like Gustavo Chassin's perfume from 2001. But I do think Hampton could be really nice. I just worry about the touches that Mike McDaniel ultimately will give him. Okay.
1: Yeah.
0: Boulder buffoonery. Aaron Rodgers does not finish the season as the starting quarterback for the Pittsburgh Steelers. Whether it's injury or ineffectiveness, Drew Aller or Will Howard will take that job from Aaron Rodgers before the conclusion of the regular season.
1: I'm going to go bold. Because at some point, the Pittsburghs, they did bring in Mike McCarthy. Did I say that name right? I feel like I did.
0: Yes.
1: They didn't bring him in to be the guy to build for the next 10 years. They brought him in to try to win now. You know, I think I have to go buffoonery. And it's because of just, this is an organization. T.J. Watt is not young. Cameron Hayward's like 36, 37 years old. They're going to try to win now, which is ridiculous. Like, the Steelers are due. Let me tell you, big picture. But they're going to go down. They're going to go down with Aaron Rodgers. They're going to go down with that ship. And he is going to sink them. And they should go with Will Howard or Drew Aller. You might as well find out what do you got with these young quarterbacks, because you don't have a future in Pittsburgh. Those guys are going to be gone on defense very soon, and Aaron Rodgers is going to do whatever the hell he does in the second half. But I got to go buffoonery because I think the Steelers are going to try to win this year.
0: Is it bad that I sneaky like the Steelers' offense this year? Michael Pittman, I like Michael Pittman. Coming over from Indy, he's with DK Metcalf. That's a pretty good 1-2 receiver. Their running backs, Jaylen Warren, my boy Rico Dowdle. That's a good 1-2 in the backfield as well. I kind of like the Steelers. I never thought I would say that, but the skill position players that they've been able to accumulate, pretty decent.
1: They are. The problem is Aaron Rodgers had one of the worst average depth yardage in terms of throws. Like, he has become full captain checkdown, and you got a couple guys that you want to throw deep. All right. The 12-5 San Francisco 49ers will not make the playoffs. Really hard division. A lot of pressure on 32-year-old Mike Evans. Ricky Pearsall, done. Trent Williams, 38. I already mentioned Christian McCaffrey. All those touches. We'll see what you're going to get from George Kittle. Fred Warner, Nick Bosa played in just 9 of 38 games last year. The 49ers are going to miss the playoffs in 2026.
0: I don't think it's such a hot take. I think it's bold. It's not buffoonery. You're talking about an NFC that is very deep. I mean, you could make a case that all four teams in the NFC North could make the postseason, at least three of the four in the NFC yep. West with San Fran, with the Rams, with the Seattle Seahawks. I like Dallas this year in addition to Philadelphia. So, yeah, I really don't view that as that much of a buffoonery take. I think that's quite reasonable when you consider the circumstances of this team. And again, they're kind of held together. Like you talked about McCaffrey, the workload, no doubt, is a concern. Mike Evans, like, I gotta love Mike Evans. He's a Hall of Famer, but I don't trust him at all. He's always got some kind of groin or hamstring or something that he's dealing with. And then you take away Pearsall. Like George Kittle's coming back from an Achilles. Deshaun Stribling is a guy that people think is going to have 1,000 yards and just kind of take that type of opportunity and run with it as a second-round pick. I think he went 33rd overall. Stribling is one of the biggest risers in fantasy football and in betting markets for Offensive Rookie of the Year. I'm not really buying it for San Fran. I think I'm with you. I think San Fran is on the outside looking in, and hopefully Mark Zucchino's not listening because I know he loves the Niners. And we love Mark Zucchino.
1: We do.
0: So I wouldn't want him to be insulted. Why don't we revisit this a little bit later? I have a couple more takes. I know you do as well. We have Andrew Brewer joining the show in about 15 minutes. Looking forward to that. Looking forward to welcoming Keegan Mathison back to the show in just over an hour. This is hour two. First up here on TSN Radio, it's Wednesday morning.
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3: Eastbound 401 Express past Bayview, we have a collision there. Right lane still blocked off. Earlier troubles westbound side of the 401 Express past Kennedy. That has been cleared away. All lanes are now reopened. Eastbound 403 at here, Ontario, a stalled vehicle there. HOV lane is blocked. South 400 ramp to Highway 7. Problems there have been cleared away as well. On the city streets, Keele south of Finch, we have that closed for a fire investigation. Dufferin closed south of the Gardner for the CNE. 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

0: new general manager and chief of staff of the University of Michigan hockey team. And the subject of hockey, Matthew, in the pro ranks, a couple of rumors buzzing around the hockey world yesterday, one of which involves the Toronto Maple Leafs, that Erik Karlsson could somehow make his way to Toronto. I have no idea how that would possibly work. And the other is that Minnesota remains confident that they will extend Quinn Hughes before the season begins. Which of those two rumors are you buying more?
1: I would say Quinn Hughes with Minnesota, that he would stay there. I think they'll, you know, they'll throw the money required to keep him there. The other one seems ridiculous. Like, just from a salary cap standpoint, how much does Karlsson have to offer? It feels like are they going to go full Expendables? You know, they brought in Bobrovsky, then bring in Erik Karlsson. I just don't know how that move would really mesh with the Toronto Maple Leafs.
0: Yeah, Karlsson has been rumored to be of interest to the Toronto Maple Leafs for like 10 years now. It's hilarious. Every single opportunity that Erik Karlsson is brought up somewhere, the Leafs, apparently Dubas wanted him, and apparently Brad Treliving explored the possibility, and now, again, I don't know how it works. Erik Karlsson had an incredible year last year. Again, Erik Karlsson, I believe, was 36 or 37 years old, and at 66 points in 75 games. That's pretty damn impressive. But the thing is, with the connection to the Leafs, they signed Darren Radish, who's also a right-shot defenseman who runs a power play. He is Erik Karlsson. That's the idea. I just don't understand the logistics of bringing Karlsson in. Also, what you'd have to give up would be, I mean, I know he makes a lot of money, but you still have to give up something good for him. You're not trading Morgan Riley for Erik Karlsson, you know? Like, that's not happening. And I don't think Morgan Riley's accepting a trade to Pittsburgh either. So I don't see how that works, but that would be something interesting. But with regards to Hughes, as the days tick by, the summer coming closer and closer to a conclusion, ooh, man, Minnesota's got to be sweating right now. If they're not able to get a deal done with Hughes, they're going to have to flip him. And they are in a win-now Stanley Cup contender window in a very difficult division, in a very difficult conference with a lot of quality teams. They have no chance to compete for a Stanley Cup without Quinn Hughes. So that'll be a tough one. Let's say Hughes is like, yeah, I'm not signing. Like, we'll see what it's like at the end of the season. Do they have to trade him before the deadline, or could they just use him as a own rental and just hope and pray they are able to achieve their ultimate goal?
1: Well, what you have to do if you're them is you've got to channel your inner Carolina Hurricanes. Remember everything like with Mikko Rantanen and everything that they did where, you know, they bring in a guy, he's not going to sign there, they find a way to trade him, they get back, you know, they get back a nice enough haul, and eventually, you know, they go on and win the Stanley Cup. So you can survive a very unconventional journey if Quinn Hughes isn't going to do it. The key for them, don't panic, be patient, and realize there is a blueprint to get it done if Quinn Hughes decides he doesn't want to be in Minnesota. And, don't panic would be the main message.
0: That Rantanen deal that they made, getting my boy, my lookalike, Logan Stankoven, and draft picks, first rounders, one of the all-time trades. Considering the circumstances, the difficulties that they had, where it wasn't like they had a ton of different choices. Rantanen would only go to a select few places, and they were able to get Stankoven, who was so good for Carolina in that playoff run, and draft picks, and they signed Stankoven to a very team-friendly deal. That's wizardry from Eric Tulsky and company in Carolina. Now, can Minnesota conjure up that same magic? I don't know. I think the difference, maybe it's not a difference, but the reality with Hughes is we know that the brothers are going to play together. We know they're in New Jersey, and according to Michael Russo in The Athletic, the Minnesota Wild have not engaged in trade talks with New Jersey or any other team about Quinn Hughes yet. Because if he doesn't sign, Quinn Hughes will just say, oh, yeah, like, trade me to New Jersey. That's where I want to play with my brothers. It'll be that easy. And I have a hunch that that could happen based on nothing inside information. I think people know I'm not exactly Darren Dreger here, but
1: no,
0: if it hasn't happened yet, maybe it didn't happen at all. And I'm here for it.
1: What you're just doing, you're connecting the dots. You know, it's like the guy, the brothers always said they wanted to play together. He's got a, you know, he's coming up for his next extension. I don't think New Jersey, I'd have to check. I don't know if New Jersey's in salary cap hell and just, you know, what would be the parts that would make that work. Maybe it's because, you know, the Tkachuks are now together in Florida. My thing is, what, you really want to be around your brother that much? You know, you see him at Christmas, Thanksgiving, you know, you see him in the off season. I think it's better if they're apart. You know, of course, it does make it easier for the Hughes family if they wanted to see both their kids play. You're certainly saving money on flights.
0: That is very true. Very true. And yes. I'm very curious to see how that one plays out. And if I'm New Jersey, I am circling Minnesota. Trade him. We'll take him. Quinn Hughes is an incredible player. One of the top 5, 6, 7 players in the NHL. Probably the second best defenseman, maybe the third best defenseman behind Cale Makar, Zach Werenski in some order. And, man, this guy is going to be a hot commodity if he hits the market, whether it's before the season begins, during the season, or in the offseason as an unrestricted free agent. That is a situation we'll definitely be following as the offseason continues in the National Hockey League. Andrew Brewer from the University of Michigan. He's going to call into the show on the other side. Hour 2 continues.
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3: Eastbound 401 Express past Bayview. Problems there. Two right lanes are blocked. Westbound 401, just looking at volume right across the top. Eastbound QEW ramp 2 north 427. Stall vehicle there into the right lane. Earlier troubles eastbound 403 past here, Ontario. That stall has cleared away. Southbound 410 ramp to the 401. We have a collision there in the right lane. Keel south of Finch closed for fire investigation. Dufferin closed south of Gardner for the CNE. 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From the News Talk 1010 Traffic Center, I'm Robin Metcalf.
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0: there were a lot of changes within the Toronto Maple Leafs organization throughout the course of the offseason. A ton of them, whether it's in management or coaching or certainly on the ice as well. And one of the roles they hired was chief of staff. Freddie Hamilton hired as chief of staff, which is a political appointment, right? I mean, that's like what I'm sure Doug Ford's got a chief of staff, and Olivia Chow's got a chief of staff, and Mark Carney's got a chief of staff. So it's interesting that's making its way to hockey. And our next guest is not only the general manager at the University of Michigan hockey team, he's also the chief of staff. So it's a dual role. And I think it's a reasonable question to ask, what does a general manager do in college hockey? Right? And it's definitely changed over the years, especially at a program like the University of Michigan. And I'm very curious to find out what the answer is. And fortunately for us, we have a guy who's been on the show many, many times, a former assistant with the Toronto Maple Leafs. He's made his way around the NHL as a video coach, and now he's running the show at the University of Michigan hockey program. It's Andrew Brewer back on the show. Good morning, sir. Congratulations on the new role.
1: Thank you very much. Excited to join a great program and excited to be back with you guys.
0: Okay, I love it. I thought when you said great program, you're talking about this show, Brew, but it's okay.
2: We'll let it slide.
0: Okay, answer the question for us. Chief of staff, general manager for a college hockey team, one of the prestige of the University of Michigan. What has the day-to-day been like for you so far?
1: Extremely long, extremely busy doing everything. You ask what a general manager and chief of staff does, it is everything that the head coach should probably historically have never had to do. When you look at a team like us, we have to recruit players from St. John's in Newfoundland to Victoria, British Columbia, to LA in California, to Orlando in Florida. We are all over North America recruiting players. We are negotiating NIL deals with agents. We are looking to develop 16 players who are drafted already in the National Hockey League. We placed more players, I think, than any other NCAA program in the National Hockey League. We have a terrific prospect in Landon DuPont playing in our building, so we'll have NHL teams coming through our building all season long. And I'm here to execute the vision of Coach Nerado and make sure that the Michigan hockey program is running as smoothly as possible.
3: My God, that sounds busy. I just had to come up. I had to spend 20 minutes figuring it away why the Buffalo Bills are going to miss the playoffs. Your day sounds far busier than mine. I'm wondering what attracted you to this job after spending so long in the NHL? It's still hockey, but it's a different version of it. What attracted you to this position?
1: It's just the quality of the program at the University of Michigan. It's a prestige NCAA hockey program. And when you think of NCAA hockey, you think of the North Dakotas, the Denvers, the Boston University, Boston College, and the Michigan University of Michigan Wolverines. It was too good of an opportunity with too prestigious of a program. I was lucky to work with the Anaheim Ducks last year. We had a fantastic season, fantastic team in Anaheim. But when there's an opportunity to be involved and to help Coach Nerado execute, you know, the vision of the program and to take it to the next level, it was too good of an opportunity to turn down.
0: Our guest is Andrew Brewer. He's the general manager. Hold on, Matthew. He's a general manager, chief of staff of the University of Michigan hockey program. You mentioned Landon DuPont. That's going to be a name that we're talking about a lot on this radio station and at TSN. Of course, just coming off the Hlinka tournament, which you've watched on TSN, spent a couple of years in Everett, now joining you guys at the University of Michigan. Just how excited are you to see this kid as a 17-year-old roll in and compete against some older, more experienced players? That's going to be a lot of fun to see his development.
1: I'm excited to see his development. I've been hearing about him as a player for 4 years, even, you know, being an East Coast Canadian coaching in California. I've heard nothing about how good this kid is as a player, and I've heard nothing about how good of a person he is. And I'm excited to be around him both on and off the ice. He's a spectacular kid. His family is unbelievable. And obviously on the ice, it's spoken for by itself. I'm excited to see him continue to grow and continue to develop and hopefully be the best version of himself. But it's so hard to be an elite defenseman, and he just does it on a day-to-day basis. He was unbelievable at the Hlinka tournament. I was lucky enough to get to watch him play there. I'm so excited to see what he can do at the college level.
3: I'm curious, how much do you monitor what's going on in the other sports in the NCAA. And like, we're doing our best to figure out the rules about how a tight end can go from college to be with the Cleveland Browns to maybe back at LSU, or the SEC just said no, NFL, NBA, WNBA players, you can't return. How close are you keeping your eye on monitoring what's going on in the other sports where we're seeing players bouncing from college to the pros to maybe back to college again?
1: Great question. All day, every day, so to speak. When you look at actually the position, the general manager and chief of staff position, it exists because of college football, really. College football is about 3-4 years ahead of us. Actually, the University of Michigan, we have a general manager, two assistant general managers, and a chief of staff all within our football program, because they realize that with the changing landscape, with how the business is operated when it comes to college sports and college football specifically, that position was needed. And hockey, you're starting to see it more and more. And I think within 5 years, all the major programs at least will have a general manager. To your point, I also worked with one of the best when it comes to understanding rules and what needs to be done in Brandon Pridham with the Toronto Maple Leafs. Brandon did a great job always of understanding the CBA, what are the areas within the CBA that people are going to exploit. How can we make sure that we are following all the rules of the CBA? So to a certain extent, I view NCAA rules like, you know, the collective bargaining agreement in the NHL. And I worked with the best in PRIDS. And, you know, I learned kind of the level of detail you have to live in to understand that, to provide the best experience for your program.
0: Andrew Brewer with us. I'm really curious about NIL deals and how you have to negotiate them. Clearly, Landon Dupont's getting paid in the University of Michigan. He's a 17-year-old, and that's obviously changed in college sports over the last 10 years or so. What are the negotiations like with a player like Dupont or some of the other star players you have on your roster?
1: We're lucky because the players aren't coming to the University of Michigan for the money. And I think in general in hockey, there's not as much money being thrown around as I'd say the outside perspective might believe. People want to come to the University of Michigan because I believe we have an NHL quality coaching staff led by Brandon Nerotto, Matt Deschamps, Kevin Ryder, and then we just added Chris Lazary. He's a Memorial Cup winning Team Canada coaching junior coach. Like, Brandon Nerotto is an NHL quality head coach. The Yost Arena is an unbelievable experience to play a hockey game. I'm, you know, 400 feet from the big house with 107,000 fans in it. We are playing an outdoor game at Waldo Stadium in Northern Michigan, Michigan this year. They are coming for that experience. Yeah, there is a financial aspect with NIL, but it's not, to be honest, it's not a thing. When it comes to the University of Michigan, people are coming because we believe that we can develop players and help players get to the next level. Whether you're a Luke Glendening walk-on, whether you're a Zach Hyman, a four-year and exploding in your last year, whether you're a complete, you know, always a stud and a Quinn Hughes, we can help players get to the next level, and that's why they ultimately choose the University of Michigan.
3: I'm wondering, Andrew, you said earlier about scouting talent, and you mentioned geographical places all across North America. Is there an area area in the States that maybe people would be surprised about the amount of emerging hockey talent coming from maybe an area that people wouldn't expect?
1: Just in general, the South. I mean, when you look at the trajectory of the sport and the growth of California hockey, it's probably 10 years ahead of Florida hockey, but Florida hockey is absolutely booming right now. There are great players coming out of Florida, whether you look at Jacob Fowler, who's now the, you know, soon to be the starting goalie for the Montreal Canadiens. He's a Florida player. We have Aiden Park, a California player. Even Austin Matthews, he's an Arizona player. The Southern states in the United States are booming, and there's a lot of players that are coming from those areas. Now, yes, a lot of them will end up playing hockey in the CHL because of the rule change and just with the way the world is going. So we'll probably start watching them more when they come in to play in the Canadian Hockey League. But, I mean, Southern states are absolutely booming, and there's a great hockey players coming from everywhere now.
0: Our guest is Andrew Brewer from the University of Michigan. Well, again, congrats on the new role. That's awesome. And going from coaching and all the video work you've done in the National Hockey League to running the show at the University of Michigan as their general manager is an incredible accomplishment. I got to ask you about your old buddy Mike Babcock, who's back in the NHL. You worked with him in Detroit. You worked with him in Toronto for a number of years. Well, what was your reaction when you saw the news that Edmonton was going to hire him?
1: To be honest, it was when I was still part of the Anaheim Ducks staff, so I was a little disappointed because he's a fantastic hockey coach, and I don't want another fantastic hockey coach in our division. Being self-serving now that I'm out of his conference, I'm excited for him. I spoke to him on Monday. He's the godfather to my kids. He's a great human being. I can honestly say no one in hockey has treated me better than Mike Babcock and done more for me and my family than Mike Babcock. I'm excited to see what they can do. I know they have a great coaching staff, himself, DJ Smith I worked with, Paul McFarlane I worked with. I know they got a great video guy, Noah Siegel. I'm excited to see what their coaching staff can do with that program. They're on the cusp. They've been on the cusp for a few years, and whenever you have the best player, you have a great opportunity to win. I think he's going to do great in Edmonton. I'm excited to see it.
3: Sticking with the NHL for a second, obviously one of your rivals is Penn State, and one of their players that's now in Toronto is Gavin McKenna. I'm wondering how much do you think McKenna was able to benefit from being in this hockey system that now you are so close with?
1: I think ultimately, at the end of the day, we say to all of our players, play at the level you can dominate. When you're done dominating one level, go to the next one. So if you feel that you've dominated the Canadian Hockey League, which I think Gavin McKenna did, he went to go play in the NCAA. He had a very strong year in the NCAA, and he's ready to go play at the next level. So I'm excited to see how he progresses. I mean, we've seen different players like Macklin Celebrini go and be dominant players in the NHL right away. I'm excited to watch him. He's another young, terrific player that is going to that next level. But the difference with all of our players, we tell all of our guys that it's pro hockey. It's hard. It's a whole new battle. These guys, pay for their families. They feed their kids off of getting that puck in that battle. That guy, his contract and his livelihood depends on it. So it's a whole new level of hockey when you get to pro hockey. And it's always interesting to see how players progress. But Jim Hiller is another great coach, and I'm excited to see what he does with them and the great talent that they already have in Toronto.
3: Andrew, maybe the most important question I'll ask you, as you are the Michigan Wolverines general manager, how much do you hate Ohio State?
1: I'm quickly learning again as a Canadian. It's not bred in me. It's when I worked for the Red Wings, everyone had either a Michigan or Michigan State, but it's the state that ends with an O and ends with an O. And we've already said that you're not wearing red and you're not wearing green anywhere on our campus. So it's taught, it's not bred, but I'm Michigan blue through and through, go blue. So I'm quickly learning.
0: Well, buddy, we're rooting for you. We're huge fans of yours. You've always been so gracious with your time. Best of luck this season, and I imagine we'll be giving you a call at some point during the year because you've got a great team, and they should be a lot of fun to watch. Enjoy the rest of the summer. We'll do this again soon.
1: Thanks, I appreciate it. I mean, this goes so much smoother without Carlo, too.
0: I know, it's true. Heavy fantastic. Boots, man. Heavy boots. He just drags everything down. We could agree. Thank you, Brew. Andrew Brewer, GM. Chief of Staff with the University of Michigan. The biggest takeaway, I mean, listen, I love Andrew Brewer, great guy, has done a great job in the NHL. Mike Babcock, the godfather of his children. I did not know that. And we've had him on. I don't know if that's ever come up before. That's interesting.
3: I did not see that in my research for Andrew Brewer. I didn't even know people still did that. Can you be the godfather of my child? That feels like of the bygone era. None of my friends with kids have, do you want to be their godfather? Or maybe no one wants to ask.
0: I love the concept of the godfather. It's not a Jewish thing. The Jews don't do the godfather thing. I know, like, Frankie is the godfather of a kid. Frankie Corrado, he talks about the godfather thing. Maybe it's more of an Italian thing. But I love the concept of having a godfather. And it's also one of my favorite films as well. So, I think that's a great idea. If I ever have kids, Matthew, you won't be the godfather, but you'll be a strong contender.
3: I have some thoughts on this, but I don't know if I should espouse them as I'm an uncle. And I find that one thing I know about parents, they don't like it when people that aren't parents try to tell them how they should parent. I'll just say this. It feels a little lazy. It's like, I got a kid. Hey, do you want to be their godfather? In case anything happens, you can take over. It's like when the anthem singer stops singing and they just put the mic up and let the crowd do the work. You know, it's like, that's your job. It's not my job. Don't ask me to be the godfather.
0: The most famous godfather, not named Marlon Brando, in Harry Potter. I believe a Sirius Black is Harry Potter's godfather, if I'm not mistaken. That is a deep cut. That is a 20-year-old reference for me. I'm not sure. I feel like it could be the case. But I know Harry's got a godfather who takes care of him. So shout out to him. Shout out to all the godfathers out there. And including Andrew Brewer's kids, who are godfathered by one Mike Babcock. 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
4: Eastbound 401 Express Pass Bayview, we have a collision there. Two right lanes are blocked with that collision, backing things up on the East 401. Southbound 410 ramp to the 401, we have a collision there as well. Right lane is taken up. The southbound 404, that's a heavy one. Finch right down through towards the Eglinton, on and off down towards Bayview Bloor as well. Eastbound on the QEW, earlier troubles past here, Ontario, have cleared away. East Gardner busy, 427 right through Dufferin. Earlier problems at Keele, south of Finch, they have cleared away as well. 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From the Newstalk 1010 Traffic Center, I'm Robin Metcalf.
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12: Game first, you're last.

Mythbusters on this Wednesday morning. I'm Eric Barolnik with my man Matthew Cause, who's in for Carlo. We will return on Monday morning. Brandon Noble in about 15 minutes to talk some NFL. 2 weeks today, the NFL season begins with the Patriots and the Seahawks. Keegan Mathison as well at 8:45. 29 games to go in the regular season for the Toronto Blue Jays. And I do suppose if they were to lose the next two games, which is a pretty realistic possibility, they are starting a bullpen game today and Spencer Arrighetti tomorrow against the Royals, who've won 9 games in a row, then it's curtains, right? You lose the next two. It probably already is. That loss last night was a crippling one. But and then you've got Seattle coming to town this weekend, who've got some good arms. Bryce Miller's pitching for them. Cade Anderson's pitching for them this weekend. And just the Jays with Cease and Soriano and the corpse of Max Scherzer or whatever he's got left. Like, they've got three pitchers, and they're going to need a complete and utter miracle. And I received some heat yesterday for saying the only way the Jays make the postseason if Vladimir Guerrero Jr. turns back the clock and puts the team on his back.

0: Yeah, to me, it officially came to an end yesterday. And I mean, I said 2 weeks ago, I didn't think they had a chance. But, you know, you still kind of believe it just because the math says when there's 50 games or whatever, anything can happen. But it was the combination of the loss. It was the combination of Shane Bieber being put on the IL, meaning you're now relying on Spencer Arangetti a lot more than maybe you should. You're relying on guys and giving them, putting them in a position where I don't know if they can succeed. And then it's Vlad again. And with you needed him to be a star. Because of injuries to other players, because of regression, because you traded away certain players, you needed him to be the star, and he hasn't been. And, you know, he came back after the concussion and had two hits on Saturday, then was 0-for-4 on Sunday, did nothing yesterday. To me, this season is done. It's a wrap. And the way, AK, you said, 29 games left, there was not a lot of excitement, and I don't think there was going to be for Jays fans. Last year, it was every game was an event. Now it feels like we're at that point now. We're just trying to get the season over with. Like that is, I feel, the emotional shift. I hope I'm wrong. Like, I hope 2 weeks from now I sound like a fool, but they haven't given us a reason to believe they can do it. And also, they need five other teams to lose every night. That's not going to happen. It's just not going to happen. The season is done. And the Bieber one was the one where I'm like, well, that's it. It's over.
1: Yeah.
0: Everyone got injured and everyone underperformed.
1: When Bieber got hurt and they announced that he wasn't going to make his start, he's on the 15-day injury list, I think everyone did a collective, ooh, because Bieber, listen, he's not what he once was, but he was a very competent starting pitcher who could give you some innings. And I think the biggest concern you'd have if you're the Jays here, and I do agree with you, they are very, very likely to miss the postseason. Like, you're going to have to really tax your bullpen today and tomorrow. That is not a recipe for success. Also, your bullpen was taxed pretty good last night. You used Fisher, you used Fluharty, you used Tyler Rogers. And today you're probably going to have to use all these guys again because you're starting Spencer Miles and you're going to have to trot out a bunch of guys to try to connect the dots and find a way to get through nine innings. And then tomorrow it's going to be kind of the same thing with Arangetti. When you are that maligned with your starting pitching, it really puts you in a bad spot. And the only way to cover up for it is by having a competent offense. And we know the Blue Jays have the furthest thing from a competent offense. So much so, like yesterday, they don't even start Alejandro Kirk and George Springer. I still have not heard anyone explain as to why. I just don't understand. And if those guys didn't play at all yesterday, sure, they're hurt. Okay, cool. But they both got into the lineup. Why is Alejandro Kirk not starting that game yesterday if he's coming out and getting two at-bats throughout the course of the game? If he's hurt, he's hurt. Give him the day off. But if he's not, you start the guy because he's been your best player by a mile at the plate for a long time now. That was a very confusing decision. Yes. Don't understand what the logic was there. But as soon as you saw the lineup yesterday, you saw no Springer, no Kirk, you're thinking, ooh, boy, this is thin as could be. And 1-for-11 with runners in scoring position. 7-for-the-last 52 with runners in scoring position, dating back to Friday night against the Yankees. It's the same old story for the Toronto Blue Jays, night after night, and there's no reason to expect anything to change anytime soon.
0: Also, just to add to Shane Bieber, it's a small sample size, granted. But after that, you know, horrible game against Washington, where you know 6 walks and got 2 outs, since then he was 3-0. He'd pitched just over 24 innings. He'd given up only 7 earned runs. 22 strikeouts versus 6 walks. Like he was putting something together. Not saying that was going to be the guy going forward, but at the very least, you had a stable arm and you had at least hope that maybe this could be a great investment in the future. And now he's on the IL. And I don't know why that one kind of just, you know, was a bit more of a kick in the groin than some of the other injuries. Because by now, I mean, we should basically be just desensitized to injuries to this team. Like, by the way, when it's like, well, Chad Dallas, they've brought him up in place of Bieber. It's like, oh, okay. So now we got to rely on, it's nothing against Chad Dallas, but it's, you're relying on players of a lower position and asking them to go above and beyond as you're fighting for your life in a wild card spot where there's 5 to 6 teams and there's one opening.
1: Chad Dallas, Spencer Arangetti, Jameson Taillon. These are the guys they're going to have to try to get innings from. And good luck. Good luck.

0: lot of bad juju there with the starting pitchers.
1: And on top of that, it's like, we need you guys to be great because every inning's going to be high leverage because we're not going to give you three runs in the first. We're not going to give you something so you can breathe and you can, you know, you don't have to worry about every pitch because it's a 1-1 game in the sixth inning. That's the other part of it. Every inning is a high leverage inning when you're not scoring runs.
0: That's exactly it, and that's been the reality of the Toronto Blue Jays for a long time. Brandon Noble in about 7 minutes. We have Keegan Mathison coming up at 8:45. This was a question that was sent to me via DM, and it came from a podcast from Michael Porter Jr. and Lonzo Ball, and they were asked if they would press a button that causes one random person to die around the world for $1 billion, would they do it? And of course, you know me, Matthew. The answer is, of course, yes. Are you?
1: You're hitting the button right now.
0: Yeah. Okay. Now, how many people? Let's say it's 100 people die randomly around the world for $1 billion. Are you still pushing the button?
1: No. I'm not pushing the button. I'm not because I don't think I would enjoy the money. I'd be filled with guilt. You know. I don't know if I can. Listen. I'll tell you 100 horrible things about me. Could I pick the person? You know, that goes down.
0: No, and, you know, maybe... you can't pick. No, it's all random. It could be 20 fingers, God forbid. It could be anybody around.
1: The
0: odds wouldn't suggest that it would be, of course. Yeah. You're talking about one in like, or 106.8 billion, but I do think I would do it. I think it was probably, you know, a couple thousand people I would murder for $1 billion. Randomly, of course.
1: But
0: that sounds kind of weird randomly, to say out loud like that. But you all you have to do is push a button? I think so.
1: As long as it's not 20 fingers. Because, like...
0: Yes. We need them. Trust me. Like we need them. Desperately.
1: Ooh. Here. We could do the segment. Who at TSN would you murder for $1 billion? You know, find out.
0: I can think of a couple. Yeah. Brandon Noble in about 5 minutes.
1: I'm looking at you.
0: Yeah, exactly. That's exactly it. So Brandon Noble on the other side. First up continues.
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3: Eastbound 401 collectors past the 400, a collision there. Two right lanes are blocked. Eastbound 401 express past Bayview. Two right lanes are blocked with a collision as well. Earlier troubles westbound 401 collectors at Islington. We had a collision there. That's been cleared away. Southbound 410 ramp to the 401, a collision. Right lane is blocked. East QEW ramp to north 427. That's been cleared away. Eastbound on the Gardner, still finding volume delays from the 427 on and off around the Humber Bridge as you head through towards Dufferin. 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
0: Who's here on First Up? You're listening to TSN 1050. Aaron Karolnik and Matthew Cause with you until 10 a.m. 10 a.m. Keegan Mathison in about 30 minutes. Jamal McGlure, Canadian Basketball Hall of Famer, coming up at 9 a.m. Looking forward to catching up with Jamal, who I remember vividly in 2019 when Kawhi Leonard was doing his thing. He was part of the warm-up routine for Kawhi.
1: Yep.
0: I remember it was a game four or game five of the NBA Finals. Carlo and I had a press pass somehow, some way, that we got down. We're standing there courtside. It's me, Carlo, Stephen A. Smith, Michael Wilbon. We're just like, oh my God, this is incredible. Watching Kawhi Leonard do his warm-up routine with Jamal McGlure. And now Jamal McGlure has moved on. He's with the CBL, and now he's a Canadian Basketball Hall of Famer. So shout out to him. Maybe he's going to give us some Kawhi Leonard stories that we haven't heard before, because that is what the audience clamors for. By the way, is that trade happening? Like, it's almost September now.
1: Yeah, come on, NBA. Let's get that investigation out of the way. Just bring Kawhi back to Toronto.
0: Yeah, I think we're all signing up for that. Maybe our next guest knows. He's former NFL player, Sports USA analyst, the defensive coordinator for Delaware Valley, Brandon Noble, back on the show. What's up, man? How are you?
12: I'm well. My voice is just starting to come back. We're just getting out of camp at Delaware Valley, so I've been screaming at college kids for 10 days, and so hopefully I don't lose my voice while we talk a little ball here.
0: No, you sound great, man. You sound great. Why don't we start with your former team, the Dallas Cowboys, a team you spent 4 years with. Von Miller, a Dallas Cowboy. A lot of optimism about an improved defense. We know how good that offense is. Are you a buyer of Cowboy stock heading into the season?
12: You know what I am? I think the Christian Parker hire was big for them. I think they've just been a mess defensively for the last couple of years. And I think that, you know, Parker brings kind of that Vic Fangio system down there. Very solid. It works well against what today's offenses are doing, right? We see what the Eagles have done the last couple of years defensively. I think as long as they can figure out a way to rush the passer, you know, and obviously Von Miller coming in was a part of that. I don't know what Vaughn has left in the tank, but at the end of the day, the Christian Parker hire of the whole offseason to me will be key to how good the Cowboys can be, right? They've had a great offense. You know, the last couple of years they scored a ton of points. And then there's the whole Jerry Jones factor, right? Jerry kind of messed things up at some point. Who knows? But I am a buyer. I think they're going to be a lot better. I think the NFC East is really an interesting place this year.
1: Well, staying with that, the other team you played for is Washington. You can only pick one, Brandon. More likely to happen, the Cowboys get enough defense to get in the playoffs, or Jaden Daniels, they can find a way to get him to look like how excellent he was as a rookie.
12: I think the Cowboys defense is what I'm going to pick. But that being said, I think the David Blau hire, right, the OC there now, I think has a shot at helping Jaden Daniels. I think the Commanders, right, were a team that had that great year, right, when Daniels had that amazing rookie season, kind of came out of nowhere. But they also played really well on defense. They lost a little bit of that last year on top of losing Daniels. So I think that team, that organization, post Dan Snyder, is definitely headed in the right direction too. Like I said, NFC East is fascinating to me.
0: Brandon Noble, our guest here in hour three of First Up. We've seen a lot of injuries. It always happens in the preseason and training camp. Laremy Tunsil gets hurt. The Chargers suffer a couple of injuries to their offensive line. Genty hurts his ankle with the Raiders. We see Ja'Marr Chase go down as well with Cincinnati, and I think he's okay. But the point remains that there's a lot of risk. What do you remember about your days in the preseason and just how maybe careful you were not to hurt yourself in practices and preseason games that don't mean anything with the regular season right around the corner?
12: Well, I think the NFL is completely changed from when I was there, right? We actually had real training camps where we hit each other and played football. Now there's a little bit less of that, right? That these guys are super cautious. I mean, look, they can't help but be careful now, right? Look, I tore my ACL, my MCL, my PCL, and dislocated my kneecap and my left knee the second preseason game I played in Washington. I've broken bones in preseason. I've torn tendons off the end of fingers in preseason, right? Like that preseason is necessary. I think the way the NFL approaches it now, I understand it, but guys still get hurt. And I think the product, we've gone down a slippery slope here. I'm on my soapbox, but the product, right, suffers in September, right? Nobody can tackle. Blocking's terrible. They don't look like a football team in October now because nobody plays football anymore, and guys still get hurt. Now it's just soft tissue injuries, right? It's those kinds of things. And the freak, you know, hey, ACL, you know, kind of in a non-padded practice deal that happens. So I think you have to prepare for this game in a way that gets you ready to play the long season, and that requires some getting out there and smashing into each other. And I think they've lost that. I think the product suffered, and guys still get hurt.
1: Oh, you hear it all the time, but the lack of physicality and just how much that hurts the offensive line and especially the running games. Brandon, actually, I want to go on this theme that AK started by just, you know, talking about your past a little bit. The other day, Roger Goodell says that he believes there eventually will be teams playing outside of the United States. I think that's ridiculous, yeah. But I'm curious. I mean, you were a defensive coordinator in the European League of Football not that long ago. I believe back in the day you played for the Barcelona Dragons. I'm just wondering, Brandon, your thoughts on the idea of NFL teams playing and being based in Europe?
12: Well, I think Roger Goodell is obviously, you know, dialed in for the global takeover, right? He's like Dr. Evil in Austin Powers, right? He's this guy that's just hungry for power and money. And look, that's been the NFL's goal all along. The popularity of the league globally is amazing, right? In Europe, the German fans absolutely love it. I coached in Copenhagen, Denmark, and I was in Hamburg, Germany the last two springs in a professional league over there, and they loved it. I played in NFL Europe, and when we played in Frankfurt or Dusseldorf, Germany, there would be 30, 40, 50,000 fans there sometimes back in the late 90s. They love it over there. I think the idea makes sense from a business perspective and a fan base perspective, but I think from a player's and a coach's perspective, I don't know how it works. Right? I don't know how you can do it from a schedule, a travel, like all of those kinds of things. And then look, the last thing is, like, how do the taxes work? Right? Like, if I have to go play in England, do I have to pay taxes in the UK? If I have to go to Germany, you see guys in the NFL make decisions in free agency based on, is there a state income tax? Right? Like, now you're going to a country. And again, I don't know how this is all going to work, but I was talking to a buddy about it the other day and I thought about it. I was like, hey, like, what if they have to pay taxes in Germany? Like, they're a socialist country where they take 50% of their income off the top. So, like, again, how do you incentivize someone to come do that? Again, maybe they have that worked out. I don't know, right? But I think there's a lot of things that have to be done. And I don't know. I kind of hope the players' union stands up to them a little bit to make sure that it's done right. I've flown across the Atlantic tons of times. You feel like you've been hit with a bag of rocks when you get off that airplane, right? If you think a West Coast trip is going to happen for a team that's been in, you know, plays in the U.K., like, how do you do that? So, I don't know. Like, I understand, but at the same time, like, I just don't understand the logistics and the operational side of it and how they make it happen. But it's going to happen. I 100% believe it's going to happen.
0: Brandon, there's a lot of excitement about the L.A. Rams this year, and rightfully so. They trade for Myles Garrett, Matthew Stafford coming off an MVP season, and Aaron Donald maybe making his return to the National Football League after a couple years away. And I think there's a lot of people who expect Aaron Donald just to slot right back in as one of the preeminent defensive players in the league. 35 years old, coming off an extended absence. Do you think he'll have any issue getting back into the groove as one of the best players in the league if he comes back?
12: I don't know. Yeah, no, I think it's really interesting. I think it'll be interesting to watch. You know, he's a guy that obviously, if you kind of see videos of him, you know, kind of on social media or whatever, working out, right? He obviously stayed in shape. He didn't do what I did when I retired, which was completely go the other direction, you know, and stop moving completely. But I think it takes some time to have the kind of impact that we're used to with a guy like that. And that's the hard part, is like, that's such a high bar, because he was the best defensive player in the league for years. So, like, with that D-line, with the group they have, if he's partnered up with Myles Garrett, you know, how do you slide your protections, do those things? He's a weapon. But, again, it's the same thing. It's like, when is he really, really effective? When can he take over a game? It might be more if he comes back, right? Is it going to be, you know, November, December before he kind of gets his legs under him and his timing back? You know, who knows? But the guy is an absolute freak. He may walk out there in September and absolutely wreck shop.
1: By the way, Brandon, I got to say, your voice sounds great. Off the top of this interview, you said you just came off of yelling at a bunch of college kids. I'm wondering, what angers defensive coordinator Brandon Noble the most at practice? What gets you yelling the loudest?
12: Well, usually it's when they line up wrong, right? Because those are the simple things, right? It's making the same mistakes over and over again. That's a part of the process, especially when you're dealing with young guys, right? Freshmen, getting lined up right. And then the other two that are always on your mind as a coordinator, right, is, are they running to the ball, and can we tackle? Again, going back to my initial kind of soapbox rant about the NFL, college football has adopted the same nonsensical, safety rules about camp, that actually hinder and hurt the game and hurt the guys on it, right? So you see a lot of guys reaching for tackles or not in good position. And so can we tackle, right? Are we running into the football, and can we just line up for the love of God where you're supposed to be?
0: I'd be a coach down in Delaware Valley. Our boy Brandon Noble holding it down. I'm curious about your take on the AFC as a whole. We talk a lot about the Buffalo Bills. We're carrying Bills games on TSN 1050 this season. Are you a believer that maybe this is the year the Bills can finally get over the hump?
12: I think that if there is one, yes. You know, Joe Brady taking over, it'll obviously be the same offense. Maybe just a little bit of a fresh voice. I know he's been in the building for a while. I think the big change will be on defense, right? You know, obviously with Sean McDermott not there now, what do they do defensively? Do they change a little bit of the scheme there? But I think this is another opportunity for Josh Allen to go do it. I think the AFC, again, is loaded, right? You know, Mahomes is going to be out for blood this year. You know, I think it'll be interesting to see kind of what the Ravens look like with Mentor as their head coach, and kind of a fresh kind of staff for Lamar Jackson. I've actually got the Eagles and the Bengals on Friday night with Sports USA. And what do the Bengals look like? I mean, Joe Burrow's one of the best quarterbacks in the league, hasn't had any help around him, had to win track meets. I think they solidified their defense with Dexter Lawrence. Right, you know, they got a Jonathan Allen in there, so the D-line is better. You know, can they keep Joe Burrow upright and not put him in a position where he's got to score 45 points a game? I think the Bengals are really interesting. I think, this time of year, right, it is so much fun to talk about all the different things that could happen in the NFL. But I do think on the AFC side of things, the Bills are the team that you go, man, they're the ones, if you just put it on paper, they should be the ones in the Super Bowl at the end of the year. Whether or not they win it or not just kind of depends on who comes out of the other side. The other team in the AFC that's really interesting to me is going to be the Chargers. You mentioned they've had a couple injury hiccups on the O-line. That hurt them a lot last year. They lost Slater. They lost Alt. But I like the combination of maybe two of the most eclectic dudes in the NFL with Mike McDaniel and John Harbaugh together, right? Like or Jim Harbaugh, one of the Harbaughs, the crazy one, right? You know what I mean? Like, I think that'll be a really interesting combination offensively. You know what I mean? To see what that looks like. So I think the Chargers could be really good.
0: Can't wait. 2 weeks away from the NFL kicking off. We're fired up for that. Always love having you on, Brandon. We really appreciate it. Keep yelling at those kids down in Delaware right. Valley. And we'll catch up with you again soon.
12: Sounds good. I appreciate it, fellas. I hope it's a great NFL season for everybody. And, yeah, we're gonna get after it today on the practice field, and I'll probably be screaming and yelling at kids right about 4 o'clock.
0: I love that. I love that. Again, as Brandon Noble with Delaware Valley, the defensive coordinator, Sports USA analyst, former NFL player. I wouldn't want Brandon yelling at me. He'd motivate me, that's for sure.
1: I was going to say, AK, I would not want to line up offside as a defensive end in one of his practices. But, you know, hey, listen, yelling, it's tough love. It's tough love out there. It's, you know, trying to get these kids on the straight and narrow and figuring it all out.
0: We've got also, Keegan Mathison in about 15 minutes. Have you been following Kinley Rasmus at all from the Little League World Series? The girl from Phenix City, Alabama, who broke the record for most total hits by a girl Tuesday with her fifth of the tournament. She's also like striking everybody out. This is an incredible story. And they're playing tonight in the Phoenix City, Alabama team with Kinley Rasmus. Not Colby Rasmus's kid.
1: Yes.
0: Unfortunately, okay. Remember Colby Rasmus.
1: Of course I remember Colby.
0: Blue Jays. But Kinley is a star in the Little League World Series.
1: Could the Jays get her for tonight's game? I mean, it's a bullpen game. They could use the arm, and they could certainly use the offense against the Royals. By the way, one other quick little thing here. Raj's jumping in. But I like the fact that when you want to try to figure which is the Harbaugh brother, when Noble's like, the crazy one. It's like, oh, yeah. That's Jim Harbaugh. The less crazy one, that's John Harbaugh.
0: John is normal-ish. Jim's the crazy one. He's the guy who says all the wild stuff. That's Jim's MO for sure. John Moore, even killed. That's your boy, John Harbaugh.
1: Yeah.
0: Jim Harbaugh. Not as much. Not as much. No. Keegan in 15 minutes. Jamal McGlure in 30 as we continue here on First Up.
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3: Eastbound 401, collectors pass the 400 collision. Two right lanes are blocked. East Express pass Bayview. We have a collision there. Two right lanes are blocked as well. Westbound side of the 401, it is a heavy go right across the top. Southbound 410, ramp to the 401. We have a collision there in the right lane. South 404, DVP combo heavy from about Finch all the way down through towards pretty much right through Bayview Bloor. On the Gardner eastbound, it's heavy off the 427 as you head in towards the Humber Bridge on and off right through Dufferin. 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

0: Hour 3 continues. We've got Keegan Mathison in about 15 minutes. Covers the Toronto Blue Jays, who lose again last night. 29 games to go. They are 3 games out of a playoff spot with a bunch of teams to jump. So things not getting any easier for Toronto. So again, more on that with Keegan coming up. Brady Tkachuk had some comments yesterday on the Wingman podcast. He and Matthew doing their pod throughout the course of the offseason, and Brady was talking about getting booed in Canadian cities.
1: At a team meal in Calgary the night before I got booed, which I didn't expect it.
2: Really? No, I'm not saying like really you didn't expect it. Like really you got booed pretty good. Maybe they thought you were me.
1: Every time I touched the puck, I was like, guys, I was part of the Sea of Red for a couple years.
2: Were you booed in all of like every game you've played in Canada since?
1: Not in Vancouver, but I was booed pretty good in Edmonton, and I was booed in Calgary. Toronto. Seattle, nothing. Toronto, I got booed.
2: Which one was the, you got to rank the 3 booings you got from Toronto, Edmonton, and Calgary. From loudest boos to just, why waste your time boos?
1: Toronto's was the loudest boo because it was after a scrum and they had me on the Jumbotron. Everybody was booing me. And I
2: thought
1: so
2: there was after the video tribute.
1: Outrageous. No, that was at home.
2: Like what, biting your gold medal?
1: I was going to do something outrageous, but I was like, nah, I don't want to put anybody in a bad spot.
2: I don't even know what that means.
0: Yeah, Canadian hockey fans, not a big fan of Brady Tkachuk. Shocking after the departure. Well, I guess that hadn't happened yet, but I think he's going to be booed everywhere in Canada for the foreseeable future. I think that's safe to say.
3: Oh, God, yeah, absolutely. Like, on one level, it's the best thing for the NHL is having those two guys there. Like, the Florida gets to be the villain. And last year, they weren't as much of a villain because they weren't winning. You know, they lose Barkov, and they start to become irrelevant. It's harder to boo a team that is, you know, near the bottom of the standings. This year, I think they'll be way better. Also, like, it's so interesting with the Tkachuks. Like, on one level, so tough. Like, these guys will fight anyone. Like, Matthew Tkachuk, what he did, especially that first year when Florida went to the finals, he was so banged up by the end. Like, the level of bravery from these guys is through the roof. Except when it comes to attention. Like, they were Brady. Like, what are those guys afraid of? They're afraid of microphones, and they're afraid of Canadian media or Canadian fans. They just like, nope, let's go hide in Florida. There'll be a small fan base. Everyone cares more about Tom Brady or about Malik Willis. And like, think about Brady. Brady could check in a couple years left on his deal on a very good Ottawa team, and he was the captain. He's like, no, I don't want to be here anymore. I can't handle it. I just need to go and flee down to Florida. So on one level, tough. On another level, cowards. Just like Dolly Parton. Dolly Parton's former partner, Kenny Rogers, used to sing, coward of the county. That's the Tkachuks.
0: I think so. I don't know if he fled and said he couldn't handle it in Ottawa. He's probably thinking, I'd rather play in Florida.
1: Oh, I can't handle it.
0: I think I would probably rather do the same thing if I was Brady Tkachuk, and most people would, and got his way. So kudos to him. But it does sound like the Ottawa Senators are coming close to naming a new captain. I would think, Tim Stützle maybe, or Jake Sanderson would be the primary options, you'd think, but I don't know. That's something we're going to have to track. I'm curious to find out what they do in Ottawa to replace that big vacancy with regards to the man who wears the C, because Brady had a very outsized impact, not only on the ice, but off it, too.
3: Listen, it's that podcast is both great for the NHL, and every now and then it's going to annoy the NHL, but I think it's a good thing. I always wonder, I was talking about this AK with Cameron Gauntz the other day. If you are NHL players and you want to make more money, stop all fleeing the Canadian cities. That's the biggest revenue generators. You go and you win a cup for one of our beleaguered franchises, all that's going to do is ratings are going to be massive. You're going to get more money. You're going to get more hockey-related revenue, HRR, and all that sort of stuff. But so many players, they don't want to grow the game. They want to play, be really tough, then they want to golf and hang around in flip-flops in states where you don't have to pay much in taxes. But they have less motivation to grow the game, as we see with athletes in other sports.
0: That is fair. And I mean, I too would like to walk around in flip flops and play golf and not pay state tax like a lot of dudes down south. So maybe they know what they're doing.
3: Yeah.
0: We'll find out if Brady.
3: Not saying there's not some smart things there. Yeah.
0: We'll see if Brady Tkachuk does when the season begins in about 5 weeks' time. Keegan Mathison coming up. Jamal McGlure as well. This is First Up.
3: Yeah.
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5: Eastbound 401 collectors past the 400. We have a collision there in the right lane. Earlier troubles eastbound 401 express past Bayview have cleared away. Two right lanes reopen. 401 westbound, it's a heavy one. Solid right across the top. Southbound 410 past the 407. We have a collision there now in the left lane. Earlier troubles south 410 ramp to the 401. They've been cleared away. South 404, it's a solid one from about Finch onto the south DVP. Pretty much on and off down towards the Gardner. On the Gardner eastbound, still heavy off the 427 right through towards Dufferin. Jones closed both ways north of Girard for sinkhole. 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Always click before you dig. 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

0: Third hour continues here on First Up. You're listening to TSN 1050. Aaron Kowalnik, Matthew Cause in for Coco this morning. Last week I was in for Brian Hayes. Had the great fortune of meeting our next guest in person. And then he got engaged over the weekend. So quite a stretch for him. Getting to meet me and getting engaged to the love of his life. I wonder what ranks higher for Keegan Mathieson, MLB.com's Blue Jays reporter. What's up, man? How are you?
1: Well, I'd already met her. That wasn't all that exciting, you know? I'm stuck with her all day. It's more of just a formalizing of future plans.
0: That's right.
1: People are calling it the Kowalnik bump, frankly. More and more people are saying I got the AK bump.
0: Yeah, well, that's very nice of you to say. I'm not sure that's true. Go ahead, Matt.
2: By the way, AK, listening to that first answer, I've now learned something. Keegan's wife-to-be does not listen to First Up with that answer. Actually, Keegan, listen, we'll talk about all the depressing Blue Jays stuff in a second. How'd you propose? Give the audience, let the audience in behind the curtain a little bit, if you would like, or maybe I'm asking you a way too personal question, but here we are.
1: No, it was a bit of a scramble drill, fellas, and I've learned that most people go into a scramble drill despite best laid plans. So there were a couple of failed attempts at Central Park, a couple of Irish pubs mixed in a rainstorm and scrambling around, but we eventually found a spot in New York, guys, on the off day before that series for me, so made sure I did it on the company dime on a trip, you know, which I think is a veteran
2: smart
1: move. But we got there eventually, fellas. I won't say it was smooth, but in the end, there was a yes. And, the end result was there. It just wasn't the most well-built drive to get there. But, thank God she's not a baseball fan, which shocks some people, but I want to come home and talk about baseball at the end of the day. And
2: not this
1: I think,
2: year.
1: That helps it. That helps it, I promise you.
0: Yeah, well, congratulations. That's awesome news. And I'm not even sure you really want to talk baseball for work either at this point in time, considering what we've seen from the Toronto Blue Jays of late. And that performance last night was something very reminiscent of what we've seen a lot this year. Just a complete inability to perform with runners in scoring position. The Jays go 1-for-11. Seth Lugo, I was looking at his numbers last night before the game, had allowed 18 earned runs in his previous 22 innings. And, of course, he does a pretty good job of shutting down the Toronto Blue Jays. That combined with the injury to Shane Bieber, they're now three games out of a wild card spot. Is the writing on the wall here, Keegan, as to what's to come?
1: It's not pretty. Even when you compare this to a few days ago, it's really, you know, losing some steam. And it can change so quickly in this wild card race when there's five or six teams involved. If it's an old school wild card race where it's one team chasing one team, which is normally what we get to around now, then you can have a bad few days and maybe you only lose a little bit of ground. But when it's so crowded like this, somebody's going to win. And if you lose, you are losing ground no matter what. And last night probably captured the Blue Jays as well as any loss this year, guys. Going into the ninth inning, they are 1-for-10. With runners in scoring position. And their first hit with runners in scoring position is Nathan Lucas on that final play. And Nathan Lucas, guys, obviously, bad idea to round first base, should not have done it, fundamentally the wrong decision in the wrong moment, trying to do too much. But it comes from a player who I consider to be very fundamentally sound, smart, unselfish in Nathan Lucas. Like, this was not him being selfish. It's just him trying to do too much. Because he knows, like everyone else on this team, that nothing's working right now. So you try to do too much, and it takes you outside of yourself. We keep seeing with Vladdy and others, but even Nathan Lucas, who to me, guys, really is just like Mr. Reliable, rock-solid fourth outfielder. When he's making those types of mistakes, you know something's just off. Some seasons are just cursed, and this really feels like one of them.
2: It is. This season is absolutely cursed, and it got cursed even more with Shane Bieber, who is now on the 15-day IL with inflammation, shoulder issues, and he was coming off a really nice run of his last 24 innings, had pitched some really good ball. Keegan, I hate to ask you this incredibly difficult question. Who is the second best pitcher on the Toronto Blue Jays as of 8:47 a.m. August 26th?
1: This could change by the end of our conversation, fellas. I don't know these days. It's Dylan Cease and Jose Soriano up top, and beyond that, it's wide open. It's confusing at this point because it even amazed me, guys, going through the IL in my head last night for a story, because you have Jose Berrios, Cody Ponce has been down all year at the ACL. Bowden Francis, we've talked about this a couple times, guys. Is he a number one starter? No. But he would have been starting 15 or 20 games by now. You lose Kevin Gausman at the trade deadline. Tyone's been on the IL. Now Bieber on the IL. Scherzer has spent most of the year on the IL. No matter how much you prepare, you can't handle this many injuries, no matter who you are. The Bieber one is so tough on a team level and a player level. On the team level, you're losing a guy who was pitching very well and who had solidified your rotation. And if you had a shot down the stretch, you need to steal a few games. And Shane Bieber was pitching like a guy who could steal a few games. On an individual level, guys, I also feel for him a bit as a professional. You know, it's not in my job to cheer for any team, and I don't care. But when someone works back from Tommy John and an injury, I always want to see them have their best possible shot on an individual level at hitting free agency at the right time. And Bieber is headed to free agency. He was on a hot streak that really would have helped him. Now, does he come back the rest of this year? I'm not sure. I don't know if I'm betting on it at this point. And he's going to enter free agency as a very difficult-to-gauge case with a lot of injury history behind him now.
0: You think the Blue Jays would be interested in bringing him back in the right circumstances?
1: I do. And even recently, I've started to think more about a qualifying offer, which would be, you know, a year, you know, low 20s, 21 or 22 million as an option, which was not an option for me 2 or 3 months ago. I thought it was way out the window. But Bieber, if he is looking for a shorter term deal to reestablish value at 30 years old, maybe you're open to something like a 2-year deal with an option that gives you some level of control. Just some opportunity for Bieber to hit the open market at the right time. And this is not feeling like the right time now, unfortunately. It's one of the cruelest realities of Major League Baseball, especially for pitchers, relievers even more so. But by the time you get your 6 years of control through and over, you are so often at the point where you're running into injuries or you've had your peak seasons. Bieber, the timing is tough here. He's got a Cy Young. He has at points been one of the best pitchers in Major League Baseball. But right now, I'm betting he's looking more at one of these short-term reestablished deals. And I think the Jays would make a lot of sense.
2: Yeah, I'd love to see it happen. And then, you know, maybe bring back Kevin Gausman after whatever he does for the Cubs. And we'll try again in 2027. Keegan Mathison is joining us, Blue Jays reporter for MLB.com. So, Keegan, I need you to give the audience and Blue Jay fans some help here. Beyond Dylan Cease starts, that's the easy number one thing for Jays fans to get excited about whenever he's on the mound. Let's put that aside. What are the other storylines that can make Blue Jay fans excited about the next 29 games? And Keegan, I give you permission for your answer to be, cause, I don't know.
1: It's thin. It's awfully thin right now. And
2: yes,
1: I think this is a good way to frame how far the goalposts have moved. Because I understand that Brett Bateman and Charles McAdoo and these young guys are playing some exciting baseball. But I do not want to sit here and tell Blue Jays fans who came into the year with World Series expectations that that's fun at this point. It's not. And I really reject the idea that at this point, just slipping into the postseason, that's a success. Wouldn't that be great? No. This is already past the point of disappointment. The Blue Jays came into the season with World Series expectations because they lost the last one by a few inches. And the fact we're sitting here talking about a third wild card at all, major disappointment. The fact they're a few games out of it is another layer to that. So I don't have it in my heart to sell people on, hey, these young guys who may or may not be on the roster next year, that's fun to watch. Because I don't agree with that, really, at this point. I think you still just need to be dreaming on the highest end possible outcomes. Because the Blue Jays are not a team that is focused on finding a young guy or two to rebuild around. That's not it. This is a team that's spending hundreds of millions of dollars. All that matters is what the top end possible outcome can be. And if you're watching this team every single night, and that's a big dedication of your time, it's unlike any other sport, which means that as a baseball fan, you get to be crankier than any other fans. You have permission. But if you're watching every night, you're still just dreaming on Vladdy waking up. You are still just dreaming on George Springer hitting two home runs in a big win. But beyond Dylan Cease and the Cy Young race, which is fascinating, I really think it is, you're still just watching every night hoping for this whole team to wake up. There's not a top prospect around the corner. JoJo Parker is not here yet. And I can't sell you on getting excited about the younger depth guys. You're still just waiting on Vladdy. You're waiting for the one swing tonight or tomorrow that can leave you going to the office the next morning thinking, oh my God, maybe they can do it. Because the ninth or tenth guy on the roster is not going to do that for me. It's got to be the stars, and everyone's still waiting on them.
0: Keegan Mathieson with us here in the third hour of First Up. What was your take on how last night's game ended with Nathan Lukas? Too aggressive, or was he just trying to make something happen?
1: Way too aggressive. Bad play. Like it's a situation where I think my take is that it's a bad play, but I'm not going to trash the player. You know, like it was the wrong decision, wrong move, something they would teach you as a kid growing up in baseball, like a fundamental wrong move. But Nathan Lukas is not the guy that's usually guilty of this, you know, and I'm not saying that I'm giving him a freebie because, man, you cannot be throwing away games right now. You got to take every opportunity. But Nathan Lukas is normally a guy we talk about as being so fundamentally sound. And the guy who can work a 14-pitch at-bat and find a way to get you a single, who plays good defense, runs the bases well. But this is happening even to guys like him. And it's so tough to see. Like I was sitting in the press box next to our friend Rich Griffin last night, and as Nathan Lukas rounded first, I mean, I can't repeat on the air of this fine program what I actually said, but I said several words in a row that, you know, hinted at disbelief. And on the replay, it looked like Mark Budzinski, the first base coach, had his hand out, which is his way of saying, don't go. So a bad play and a bad ending. And it's, you know, Nathan Lukas is the furthest guy in that clubhouse from someone who's going to get lazy or selfish. But when you're not scoring and when you put yourselves in these spots, guys, just like that Vladdy play on the bunt, it was not the worst thing I've ever seen. But when your team isn't scoring, every little mistake looks 10 times worse. And that's where they keep ending up.
2: The funny thing is, on the season, the number one highlight might be a Nathan Lukas 15-pitch at-bat that led to a single, and it's sad that that's on the short list. Keegan, we're gonna end this on a much better way. Have you decided where you're going to get married? Is it Toronto? Is it on the East Coast? Do you have an open bar, DJ, or live band? And please tell me there'll be a drawn butter station for everyone having lobster. What can you tell us about the Keegan Mathieson wedding experience?
1: All I've decided is that there must be an open bar, and I would like Guinness properly on tap. Mm. The rest, I think she is going to figure out from here on. You know, we're probably going to end up on the, you know, Toronto wedding, Nova Scotia party type of thing. It's, one of her small flaws is being from the city of Toronto. So yeah, it may need to happen here. I will persevere in the big city. But I think it's kind of like we talk about guys in sports. It's about knowing your role, knowing your job on the team. And I think the coming months, my role will just be kind of muttering and nodding my head yes.
2: You're the innings eater for this wedding. You're just there.
0: Spencer Arrighetti.
2: You're high-end Spencer Arrighetti, and as long as the staff can properly pour Guinness the proper way, then you're happy.
1: It's all we need. I look at myself like that professionally, too, even at the ballpark. I'm not there to put up fancy stats. I'm there to put out games played, you know? Yeah. I'm the guy that would have won the MVP award in the 80s before we could really break stuff down. Just games played, at-bats, total hits, okay? We don't need anything else.
2: Love it.
0: 29 games to be played for the Blue Jays.
2: We wish you all the best.
0: Finish out the string. It is Randy Dobnak for the Royals tonight against
2: Dobber.
0: A bullpen day, which will begin with Spencer Miles kicking things off for Toronto. Thank you, Keegan.
1: You got it, fellas. Talk soon.
0: All right, that's our man Keegan Mathison from MLB.com, recently engaged man. And who actually lives like 100 meters away from me. I had no idea.
2: Really?
0: Literally, I could see his condo from my condo very clearly.
2: You could have invited him over. He could have been, you know, sort of in studio for his hit today. He could have come to your place. You could have Uber-eated some breakfast because you're lazy. And the two of you could have had something, and you could have done that.
0: I have been thinking about Uber-eating a breakfast. You actually read my mind.
2: I could tell. You're doing well, buddy. You had a late night. You had your very fantasy draft. Yeah, you're grinding. You are grinding right now there, AK. We're very
0: Listen, I've been clamoring for a five-hour show. Four-hour show not sufficient for the
2: amount of
0: content that we have at this time
2: Bob
0: of
2: Weeks.
0: Year. That's right. 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Jamal McGlure coming up to kick off the fourth and final hour on this Wednesday morning.
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4: Still looking at delays all over the city this morning. Lots of volume to contend with and a few problems to pass on. Northbound Don Valley Parkway at Don Mills. A stalled vehicle there. Right lane is blocked. Earlier troubles northbound DVP past Eglinton. A police activity has wrapped up. Right lane reopened. Northbound 404 at Elgin Mills. We have a crash there. Left lane is blocked. Eastbound 401 collectors past the 400. Collision in the right lane. In town, Jones is closed both ways. North of Girard, that is for a sinkhole. 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
0: Fourth and final hour. Beautiful Wednesday morning in the city of Toronto. I'm Eric Kulnick. That's Matthew Cause. We're with you until 10 a.m. Let's hear what Andrew Brew had to say earlier on today's program in around 30 minutes. My FanDuel Best Bets coming up as well. Not that there was any doubt that this was going to happen eventually, but it was made official last week that Jamal McGlure would be part of the Canadian Basketball Hall of Fame, inducted again last Thursday into something that you knew was going to happen, because Jamal McGlure is a great NBA player in Nashville for Canada with the Toronto Raptors as a coach as well. We're thrilled to welcome him to the program this morning. What's up, Jamal? Congratulations.
1: Thank you. Good morning, Alex and Matt. A pleasure to be on the show this morning.
0: Yeah, it's great. It's great to have you. Go ahead, Matthew. Sorry.
2: Yeah, no. Congratulations. By the way, Jamal, I kind of wanted to start here. How different is the Canadian men's basketball scene today versus when you were drafted? Because I remember it was a big deal. You were taken first round by Charlotte. We're like, oh my God, a Canadian. They've been drafted in the first round. That was a much bigger deal, like back in the year 2000. I was wondering, Jamal, if you could just talk about where we are today versus then.
1: I'm very happy with the progression of basketball in Canada from when I came in. Back in 2000, there was only three Canadians in the NBA at that time. It was Todd McCullough from Manitoba, Stephen Nash from Victoria, and myself from Toronto. And to watch how the game has evolved from having three NBA players in the year 2000 to having well over 25 in the year 2006, you could see the opportunities that Todd and Steve and myself have laid for the future. The

0: How important is that for you, and just what were your feelings getting inducted last week?
1: I was very humbled. I'm in the group of some very good, efficient players that have been there before me. It's a great feat to be acknowledged for the work that I've done on the court as well as the work off the court. I'm a big philanthropist. I really try and give kids an opportunity to play basketball, if not basketball, learn the business of basketball. And I take pride in that. You know, coming from the city of Toronto, I think it resonates with me a little bit different than, say, an outsider coming in here and echoing my sentiments. So everything that I do is for the city, it's for the country, and I'm glad to be acknowledged for the 26-year tenure, it's even more if you include college, that I've been involved in this game.
2: I wonder, speaking about men's basketball and Canadian basketball, I know what's coming up is the second round of the qualifiers. 15 players are going to Panama, part of Group F. They're 6-0, and there's going to be matches coming up on Thursday and then on Monday in Quebec City. I'm just wondering, what do people need to know that maybe they haven't been following the national program? What is going on with them now and over the next week or so?
1: Well, I really believe that we have a great team no matter who we put on the court. I know we have two qualifying games in August, one being the 27th and the 31st, two in November, and then two in February. So our first game is against Panama at 9:40, and it's a qualifier for the World Cup. And I'm excited. I'm excited to have these younger players that may not be playing in the NBA have an opportunity at international competition representing our country. And this is how we grow. We grow by giving players an opportunity to be in positions that they may feel uncomfortable, and that's the only way to get better. So I looked at the roster. Besides, you know, Kenny Olynyk and Ken Burch, who I both coach with the Toronto Raptors, is a pretty young team. And this is their opportunity, and I know that we're going to shine because we've put the work in and we're prepared.
0: Our guest is Jamal McGlure, longtime NBAer, was coached with the Toronto Raptors and a member of the 2026 class of the Canadian Basketball Hall of Fame. We were talking about your old buddy Kawhi Leonard and how you guys used to work together before games. I remember watching before the NBA Finals, the warm-up routine that Kawhi used to have back in those days. Take us through your time working with Kawhi in those days and just how excited you are if and when this deal gets consummated to see him back in the city of Toronto.
1: I'm very excited to have him back in the city of Toronto. He is nothing short of a superstar. I've been around a lot of players, both playing against and coaching against and coaching with. And he's a consummate pro, and I think it will bleed throughout our team. It becomes contagious when you watch somebody of his magnitude and his skill set and what he does and his approach to the game. It just makes everybody else want to work that much harder. And I'm looking forward to having him here, a part of our organization again. I've seen him win finals MVP in 2019 when we won the World Championship, and I'm looking forward to seeing him back on our court again. So it's going to be a very exciting year with the tools and the players that we already have. We're looking forward to competing against anybody on any given night.
2: Oh, yeah. Between Scotty Barnes, the growth of Colin Murray-Boyles, Kawhi Leonard, it's going to be a great season for the Raptors. You mentioned Kawhi. You were on the team, coaching the team in 2019. I'm wondering, Jamal, where were you when Kawhi took the shot game 7 against Philly? Where were you standing? I was wondering just your memories of that moment.
1: Great moment. I was the second row right behind Coach Nurse. The developmental coaches sit in the second row, and I was there. I got a chance to see the shot firsthand, and again, it goes back to his greatness and how talented he is as a basketball player, being able to be in those uncomfortable positions with the pressure mounting and able to convert and finish the game for us. So looking forward to seeing a lot more of those moments again this year with the young, talented players that we have. And like I said, we are able and we're ready. We have the championship pedigree. We've done it before. And both Bobby and Masai have promised.

0: will get back there again. And there's no doubt in my mind that we will. So with a great player in Kawhi Leonard, I'm looking forward to what the season is going to bring.
1: You ever bring out your championship ring?
0: I do. I definitely do.
1: For what occasions?
0: Hall of Fame. For sure. I think Hall of Fame would be a great one.
1: For sure.
0: Anything that is championship material.
1: Okay.
2: Championship material, I'm curious, you know, you've had a long career. Like, if I go back and look at it, what was memories of playing in Miami? How good did Pat Riley dress? Eric Spoelstra as a coach, Dwayne Wade as a scorer, LeBron James. I'm just wondering, just some of your memories. And I mean, you ended your career with the Raptors, but some of your memories with a very memorable Miami Heat team.
0: Very good times with the Miami Heat. They called us the Heatles back then, with having the big three and Chris Bosh, LeBron James, and Dwayne Wade. Every town that we went into was like a circus of fans and people wanting to see this team play. And again, when you talk about consummate professionals, the way they approach the game, I learned so much in watching LeBron James on a daily basis and Dwayne Wade and their approach to the game. It's just phenomenal. Again, it was contagious within the Miami Heat team when we saw LeBron and Dwayne Wade practice 2 and 3 times a day. It made everybody else on the team feel bad and want to practice 2 and 3 times a day. Them being the best players, they're the ones that are supposed to be taking the breaks and preserving their energy, but they're out there working even harder than everybody else. So to see that live in real time definitely gives me goosebumps, and these are the kind of conversations I have with young people now, you know, watching great players throughout my tenure and my career, seeing what they've done, and sharing notes with the next generation.
1: Well, again, congratulations on behalf of all of us here at TSN Radio, Joel.
2: Yeah.
1: Very well deserved, and we cannot thank you enough for taking the time. Great to have a Canadian Basketball Hall of Famer on the show today.
0: Thank you, Alex and Matt. I appreciate you. Call me anytime.
1: All right, we will. It's Jamal McGlure here on First Up with Alex and Matt.
2: Yeah. First off, like, when you look at the career. Listen, I'm not making fun of anyone
1: like
2: for screwing
1: Alex.
2: Up a name.
1: I like Alex
2: Karolnik.
1: It's better than
2: Matthew
1: Aaron.
2: Poll question. Ooh, poll question.
1: Should I change my name?
2: Should Alex? Aaron change his name to Alex? But when you just look at the career of Jamal McGlure and the different players that, you know, he was with and the different coaches and the experiences, it is a rich basketball tapestry. And Alex, I'm sure you would agree with that.
1: Yeah, I should have called Jamal like something else, like greatest, I don't know what, I guess Aaron and Alex are close. What would be a Jamal equivalency?
2: I'm not Jamie. You could go Jamie, but I mean, you've done radio hits. I remember you've probably done a lot of radio hits. I imagine Regina. I bet you do a lot of stuff for CFL.
1: Well, you know my Aaron Bronstetter story, right? When I got confused for Bronstetter.
2: That's right, you did, and they brought you on, I think, to talk about fighting.
1: Yeah, they're like, what do you think about, Pereira? I'm like, sorry, who?
2: Yeah.
1: And then they went on, like, oh, yeah, you've interviewed Dana White a number of times. And I'm like, actually, I think you're thinking that you're talking to Aaron Bronstetter. That is not me. Who I love, by the way. I haven't talked to Aaron Bronstetter in a long time. Hope he's doing well. Shout out to
2: Aaron Braun. Yeah, Aaron Bronstetter, one of the best voices of MMA, of the fight game. Used to be at TSN. Used to be at Off the Record. But so I've given that background for anyone listening who doesn't know who that is. How awkward was that moment for you? And did you have a moment where did you think to yourself, maybe I'll just pretend I am Aaron Bronstetter for this whole interview?
1: Hold on. Somehow 20 Fingers has this. I didn't know we ever had this. How he has it right now, I have no idea.
2: Oh, my God. Play
1: it. That is fantastic
2: please.
1: Work. Go ahead.
3: Okay, I'll throw a question in here, Jim, because I want to go off the board. I told you, Jim, I was going to do this. Aaron, I know you're big on the UFC. I've often wondered When you do your interviews with Dana White, do you consider him like a larger-than-life figure?
4: Absolutely. I mean, he is an incredible person to connect with, and you think about the presence he connotes on a day-to-day basis, and the power that he wields in his industry is almost second to none. It's a really incredible thing whenever you get the opportunity to connect with a man like that, and it's been great to see his relationship with TSN built out to the way it has been.
2: Oh my God! Please be a follower.
3: In all your years of covering the UFC, who would you say? You know, we talk about pound for pound, the greatest of all. Who, in your opinion, is the greatest of all?
4: It is possible you are mistaking me for Aaron Bronstetter, which is understandable because we are both very good-looking young Jewish men. But as far as for me, I think John Jones has always been just an absolute revelation to
1: watch. Where did I get that answer?
2: Okay, hold on. I'm going to give you nothing but praise. First, you do your best tap dance answer on Dana White. Fantastic job by you. Now when he does the follow-up question, you have no choice. And you were so polite. And you were so forgiving to them by going, I believe. And then you make a joke about we're both good-looking Jewish guys. You let them off the hook so much in that interview there, AK. That is a professional radio hit by you, what you were able to do there.
1: It was great work by Alex. No doubt about that. Oh, I love that. Alex did a great job.
2: That was great. I maybe because we work in radio, that clip there, we could do 4 hours just breaking down every part of that. That was hilarious. Good job, AK.
1: I don't think I've heard that. I don't know if 20 Figures had just pulled that. Maybe we did play that before. That must have been 8, 9, 10 years ago now at this point.
2: John Jones. Good answer. Yeah, I mean,
1: John
2: you know,
1: Jones, I'm not a UFC aficionado by any stretch. So for me, the presence he connotes is virtually second.
2: Connotes.
1: Out of my head, I'm like, Dana White questions? All right, I guess.
2: All right, I guess.
1: And I guess the whole thing, like, we can BS anything if we need to. Like that, we do that for a living. We could talk about anything for, I suppose, a period of time. UFC, not exactly my wheelhouse, though.
2: Can I give you the scariest moment for me? I was doing a hit for CTV about the World Cup, and it was supposed to be all about Canada. And I'm like, yeah, I can do a hit around 4 o'clock. All they wanted to do was preview Germany versus, I think it was Switzerland. I forget what the match was. And they are, I'm on live TV staring at, and they're asking me, and I was able to tap dance early, but then they wanted me to be specific about what I was expecting from Germany. And I had heard on a podcast an hour earlier that Germany is great when on a flat track, that they dominate against lesser competition. So I just basically said what I had heard an hour ago on a Bill Simmons podcast. I was terrified doing live TV because it was supposed to be about Team Canada, and they wanted me to preview a match that I knew nothing about. That was terrifying for me.
1: Just regurgitating takes from Anthony DeBundo on the Bill Simmons podcast.
2: That is
1: hilarious. Oh, we should do that. Where we should just like get thrown random topics. Like, hey, what? Just a random question about anything in sports.
2: Sure.
1: And just do our best to answer them any way we can about like soccer or judo or whatever things we have no idea about.
2: Here's the only problem with that is that'll really peel back the curtain of this job. We don't want the audience to see exactly how the sausage is made.
1: That is true. Just the presence he connotes, virtually unrivaled in sports.
2: Alex, it's often
1: Alex
2: been said.
1: Skorolnik, great work.
0: Alex and Matt, I appreciate you.
1: Thank you. You're very welcome.
2: Thank you, Jamal. That was Jamie so McGlure. Nice. Yes, Jamal McGlure knows my name. Hall of Famer there, Alex.
1: He doesn't know my name, Alex. That's right. I don't really like the University of Kentucky anyways. It's all good. It's all good. I'm more of a UNC guy. Well, the fourth hour continues after this.
0: Alex and Matt, I appreciate you.
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6: Northbound problems coming and going, but not in that order on the Don Valley Parkway. Northbound at Don Mills, we have a stalled vehicle in the right lane. We did have the right lane blocked further up with police activity northbound after Eglinton, but that stopped being a problem. Northbound on the 404 further up at Elgin Mills in York region, we have a crash in the HOV and left lane. We had eastbound collector problems past the 400. There was a crash in the right lane. Eastbound on the express collector transfer at White's Road, there was a stalled vehicle in the right lane. Both problems have cleared. 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
1: I've got my FanDuel best bets coming your way in less than 30 minutes. Very excited for a number of things around the NFL, which begins 2 weeks today, the Seahawks and the Patriots. But one of the things I'm most intrigued by, Matthew, is what the LA Rams are going to be and if they'll be able to live up to the expectations. Some people are saying this could be the best defense in NFL history. They've got the reigning MVP. They've got Puka. They've got Davante Adams, Kyren Williams, Blake Corum. They've got a bunch of tight ends. This team is stacked. Nothing could go wrong, right? We'll see. We'll see. A lot of teams with great expectations have faltered, but clearly adding Aaron Donald to the mix would be pretty good for the LA Rams, and that does seem like a distinct possibility. The Rams quarterback, reigning MVP Matthew Stafford, was a guest on the Ryan Russillo show yesterday, and here's what he had to say about Aaron Donald.
21: Aaron Donald seems to be around a lot.
22: Yeah, I mean, I don't see him a lot. I hear he's working out a lot. I feel bad for whoever's working out with him because the guy's an absolute monster in the weight room. But we'll see. I don't know what the tally's going to be on that thing. I tell people this all the time. I have so much respect for him as a player, absolutely, but also as a person and the way he's carried himself and what he's been able to accomplish for our team and this organization, that whatever's right for Aaron is right for us. And if that's, hey, I don't think I can do it. Hey, man, I appreciate it. You know, thanks for everything you always did and giving it a rip and trying to see if you could do it again. And if the answer is, hey, man, I'm ready to come back and dominate, then shoot, let's go. You know, let's find a way to make this thing work and get back out here. So I know for us as a team, we don't think about it. We don't talk about it much. We're just out there trying to get better and know that he's doing his thing on the side, trying to find out, you know, how he feels and how he wants to go about it.
1: More like Alex Donald, am I right?
2: Bang. Bang. Okay.
1: Good word.
2: I was thinking here, all the messaging from all the Rams has been very much like, hey, Aaron, whatever you want, we're good, we're happy. They're approaching, like, have you ever owned a pet, AK?
1: Yes.
2: You and your family?
1: Wiley, yeah. My Wheaton Terrier, of course.
2: Okay. Okay. So how they're handling it is how you handle having a cat. If you want a cat to come over, you're very tentative. You're like, hey, come over. Pss, pss, pss, pss. You know, you don't get aggressive. That's what the Rams are doing. They're like, if he wants to be here, great. If not, no worries. Like when you want to go and play with a dog, you just go and you grab it and you rub its belly and you're like, ah. They're doing the opposite. They are treating Aaron Donald like a prize cat. We're over here. If you want to come and jump on my lap, great. If not, I'm not going to scare you off. It's a very smart way that they are handling this right now.
1: He's coming back. Why would you go through all of this working out and going to their team facility, yada, yada, yada, if he wasn't? It just doesn't really make sense. Going to pull this shoot now? I mean, I guess you are getting close to the season, but he didn't have to endure the entire training camp thing. He'll be ready to rock for week one.
2: But there's no pressure.
1: Count, but no,
2: there's no pressure. There's no Sean McVay said there's no deadline. You know, if he wants to come here, great. We'll find a way to work him into the lineup. And it is a great defense. You know, I mean, they have it's not just Myles Garrett. Trent McDuffie is great. Jalen Watson. I mean, their corner play was a big reason why they lost to Seattle in the NFC Championship game. Kobe Turner is a good defensive end. I know they had to lose Jared Verse in the deal, but it is a very good team. But again, the question is, what's the state of Matthew Stafford come January? That's going to be the big question.
1: I mean, it's really the question for every single team that's looking to win a Super Bowl. Is your quarterback upright? Is he playing at his best at the right time? And for some teams, that was not the case last year. We'll find out what that'll look like for the LA Rams this year with Stafford entering his age 38 season. We'll let you hear some of our conversation with Andrew Brewer, our FanDuel best bet still to come. This is hour four of the show.
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6: Problems briefly showing up on the Gardner Expressway that was heading westbound beyond Park Lawn, where we had a right lane blocked with a stalled vehicle, but it's quickly cleared. Meanwhile, we have other problems on the northbound 404 that have shown up. That's at Elgin Mills, where we have a crash situated in the HOV and left lane. Westbound 401 problems gone from the collectors at McCowan. They were short-lived. And we have Jones closed both ways north of Girard because of a sinkhole over the last hour. 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
1: My FanDuel best bets for you in about 13, 14 minutes. But before that, we had Andrew Brewer on the program. He's the new general manager, chief of staff for the University of Michigan hockey team. And our conversation began on what the day-to-day has been like for him so far since joining the program.
10: Extremely long, extremely busy, doing everything. You ask what a general manager and chief of staff does, it is everything that the head coach should probably historically have never had to do. When you look at a team like us, we have to recruit players from St. John's and Newfoundland to Victoria, British Columbia, to LA in California, to Orlando and in Florida. We are all over North America recruiting players. We are negotiating NIL deals with agents. We are looking to develop 16 players who are drafted already in the National Hockey League. We placed more players, I think, than any other NCAA program in the National Hockey League. We have a terrific prospect in Landon DuPont playing in our building. So we'll have NHL teams coming through our building all season long. And I'm here to execute the vision of Coach Nerado and make sure that the Michigan hockey program is running as smoothly as possible.
2: My God, that sounds busy. I just had to come up. I had to spend 20 minutes figuring it away why the Buffalo Bills are going to miss the playoffs. Your day sounds far busier than mine. I'm wondering what attracted you to this job after spending so long in the NHL? It's still hockey, but it's a different version of it. What attracted you to this position?
10: It's just the quality of the program at the University of Michigan. It's a prestige NCAA hockey program. And when you think of NCAA hockey, you think of the North Dakotas, the Denvers, the Boston University, Boston College, and the Michigan University of Michigan Wolverines. It was too good of an opportunity with too prestigious of a program. I was lucky to work with the Anaheim Ducks last year. We had a fantastic season, fantastic team in Anaheim. But when there's an opportunity to be involved and to help Coach Nerado execute, you know, the vision of the program and to take it to the next level, it was too good of an opportunity to turn down.
1: Our guest is Andrew Brewer. He's the general manager. Hold on, Matthew. He's the general manager, chief of staff of the University of Michigan hockey program. You mentioned Landon DuPont. That's going to be a name that we're talking about a lot on this radio station and at TSN. Of course, just coming off the Hlinka tournament, which you've watched on TSN, spent a couple of years in Everett, now joining you guys at the University of Michigan. Just how excited are you to see this kid as a 17-year-old roll in and compete against some older, more experienced players? That's going to be a lot of fun to see his development.
10: I'm excited to see his development. I've been hearing about him as a player for 4 years, even, you know, being an East Coast Canadian coaching in California. I've heard nothing about how good this kid is as a player, and I've heard nothing about how good of a person he is. And I'm excited to be around him both on and off the ice. He's a spectacular kid. His family is unbelievable. And obviously on the ice, it's spoken for by itself. I'm excited to see him continue to grow and continue to develop and hopefully be the best version of himself. But it's so hard to be an elite defenseman, and he just does it on a day-to-day basis. He was unbelievable at the Hlinka tournament. I was lucky enough to get to watch him play there. I'm so excited to see what he can do at the college level.
2: I'm curious, how much do you monitor what's going on in the other sports in the NCAA. And like, we're doing our best to figure out the rules about how a, like, a tight end can go from college to be with the Cleveland Browns to maybe back at LSU, or the SEC just said no, NFL, NBA, WNBA players, you can't return. How close are you keeping your eye and monitoring what's going on in the other sports where we're seeing players bouncing from college to the pros to maybe back to college again?
10: Great question. All day, every day, so to speak. When you look at actually the position, the general manager and chief of staff position, it exists because of college football, really. College football is about 3-4 years ahead of us. Actually, the University of Michigan, we have a general manager, two assistant general managers, and a chief of staff all within our football program, because they realize that with the changing landscape, with how the business is operated when it comes to college sports and college football specifically, that position was needed. And hockey, you're starting to see it more and more. And I think within 5 years, all the major programs at least will have a general manager. To your point, I also worked with one of the best when it comes to understanding rules and what needs to be done in Brandon Pridham with the Toronto Maple Leafs. Brandon did a great job always of understanding the CBA, what are the areas within the CBA that people are going to exploit. How can we make sure that we are following all the rules of the CBA? So to a certain extent, I view NCAA rules like, you know, the collective bargaining agreement in the NHL. And I worked with the best in PRIDS. And, you know, I learned kind of the level of detail you have to live in to understand that, to provide the best experience for your program.
1: Andrew Brewer with us. I'm really curious about NIL deals and how you have to negotiate them. Clearly, Landon Dupont's getting paid in the University of Michigan. He's a 17-year-old, and that's obviously changed in college sports over the last 10 years or so. What are the negotiations like with a player like Dupont or some of the other star players you have on your roster?
10: We're lucky because the players aren't coming to the University of Michigan for the money. And I think in general in hockey, there's not as much money being thrown around as I'd say the outside perspective might believe. People want to come to the University of Michigan because I believe we have an NHL quality coaching staff led by Brandon Nerotto, Matt Deschamps, Kevin Ryder, and then we just added Chris Lazary. He's a Memorial Cup winning Team Canada coaching junior coach. Like, Brandon Nerotto is an NHL quality head coach. The Yost Arena is an unbelievable experience to play a hockey game. I'm, you know, 400 feet from the big house with 107,000 fans in it. We are playing an outdoor game at Waldo Stadium in Northern Michigan, Michigan this year. They are coming for that experience. Yeah, there is a financial aspect with NIL, but it's not, to be honest, it's not a thing. When it comes to the University of Michigan, people are coming because we believe that we can develop players and help players get to the next level. Whether you're a Luke Glendening walk-on, whether you're a Zach Hyman, or you're an exploding in your last year, whether you're a complete, you know, always a stud and a Quinn Hughes, we can help players get to the next level, and that's why they ultimately choose the University of Michigan.
2: I'm wondering, Andrew, you said earlier about scouting talent, and you mentioned geographical places all across North America. Is there an area of, and let's just say, area in the States that maybe people would be surprised about the amount of emerging hockey talent coming from maybe an area that people wouldn't expect?
10: Just in general, the South. I mean, when you look at the trajectory of the sport and the growth of California hockey, it's probably 10 years ahead of Florida hockey, but Florida hockey is absolutely booming right now. There are great players coming out of Florida, whether you look at Jacob Fowler, who's now the, you know, soon to be the starting goalie for the Montreal Canadiens. He's a Florida player. We have Aiden Park, a California player. Even Austin Matthews, he's an Arizona player. The Southern states in the United States are booming, and there's a lot of players that are coming from those areas. Now, yes, a lot of them will end up playing hockey in the CHL because of the rule change and just with the way the world is going. So we'll probably start watching them more when they come in to play in the Canadian Hockey League. But, I mean, Southern states are absolutely booming, and there's a great hockey players coming from everywhere now.
1: Our guest is Andrew Brewer from the University of Michigan. Well, again, congrats on the new role. That's awesome. And going from coaching and all the video work you've done in the National Hockey League to running the show at the University of Michigan as their general manager is an incredible accomplishment. I got to ask you about your old buddy Mike Babcock, who's back in the NHL. You worked with him in Detroit. You worked with him in Toronto for a number of years. Well, what was your reaction when you saw the news that Edmonton was going to hire him?
10: To be honest, it was when I was still part of the Anaheim Ducks staff, so I was a little disappointed because he's a fantastic hockey coach, and I don't want another fantastic hockey coach in our division. You know, being self-serving now that I'm out of his conference, I'm excited for him. I spoke to him on Monday. He's the godfather to my kids. He's a great human being. I can honestly say no one in hockey has treated me better than Mike Babcock and done more for me and my family than Mike Babcock. I'm excited to see what they can do. I know they have a great coaching staff, himself, DJ Smith I worked with, Paul McFarlane I worked with. I know they got a great video guy, Noah Siegel. I'm excited to see what their coaching staff can do with that program. They're on the cusp. They've been on the cusp for a few years, and whenever you have the best player, you have a great opportunity to win. I think he's going to do great in Edmonton. I'm excited to see it.
2: Sticking with the NHL for a second, obviously one of your rivals is Penn State, and one of their players that's now in Toronto is Gavin McKenna. I'm wondering how much do you think McKenna was able to benefit from being in this hockey system that now you are so close with?
10: I think ultimately, at the end of the day, we say to all of our players, play at the level you can dominate. When you're done dominating one level, go to the next one. So if you feel that you've dominated the Canadian Hockey League, which I think Gavin McKenna did, he went to go play in the NCAA. He had a very strong year in the NCAA, and he's ready to go play at the next level. So I'm excited to see how he progresses. I mean, we've seen different players like Macklin Celebrini go and be dominant players in the NHL right away. I'm excited to watch him. He's, another young, terrific player that is going to that next level. But the difference with all of our players, we tell all of our guys that it's pro hockey. It's hard. It's a whole new battle. These guys, you know, pay for their families. They feed their kids off of getting that puck in that battle. That guy, his contract and his livelihood depends on it. So it's a whole new level of hockey when you get to pro hockey. And it's always interesting to see how players progress. But Jim Hiller is another great coach, and I'm excited to see what he does with them and the great talent that they already have in Toronto.
1: Thank you to Andrew Brewer for joining the program earlier. We'll still get you my best bets powered by FanDuel before we wrap things up here on Wednesday morning on TSN Radio.
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13: Northbound problems on the DVP at Don Mills still persist. We have a stalled vehicle in the right lane there. Now, northbound at Elgin Mills on the 404, that crash gone from the left lane. Jones is still closed both ways north of Girard because of a sinkhole. We have Dufferin closed south of the Garter, but that's until September 7th for the CNE. And we cleared away problems long ago on Keel, just south of Finch, where there was a police investigation this morning. 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A message from the City of Toronto. 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
24: 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Harris Dickinson and Marissa Abella are reading it to you on Audible. 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Your ears burn. You yearn for Elizabeth and Mr. Darcy to profess their undying love for one another. You can't bear it any longer. Well, maybe a chapter longer. Performance is so good, you'll give love a second chance. Audible. Stories that speak to you.

0: 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Physically located in Ontario. Golf Talk Canada coming up on the other side. They'll be talking about the new PGA Tour schedule that was just released today, and certainly the 2028 changes to the tour, which will include 2 tracks and a brand new tour championship, which is sorely needed. The 2026 tour championship begins tomorrow, and I'm not excited for it because the format stinks. But in 2028, it's going to be vastly improved, Matthew.
1: Yeah, you say that, but if the Jays lose another game and they're 1-for-9 with runners in scoring position, suddenly the tour championship is going to seem a little more interesting. You know, Scottie Scheffler, will Rory say something about Liv? You know, it'll get a little more interest. Also, real quick note, tonight is a big one for the Toronto Tempo. Ooh. This is a must-lose night. They're taking on the Seattle Storm. The Tempo have like the third worst record. Seattle has the worst one. Connecticut won yesterday, which means Toronto and Connecticut are one loss away from second worst record. So this is a big tank lose important game tonight for the Tempo as they try to get the number one pick in the upcoming WNBA draft. So big game tonight for the Tempo. They need to lose. They've had more injuries, that team, than all of the Blue Jays starting pitchers.
0: Are you aware of how the lottery balls work in the WNBA?
1: Yes, it's a accumulation of your last 2 years. And what your record is, but because the Tempo's only had 1 year, this year will be the only one that counts. So it does put them in a good position versus teams like Seattle or Connecticut to get the number one pick in next year's draft.
0: Interesting. Yeah. Well, they're not going to catch Seattle, the Storm, this year, who are 7-31.
1: Probably not. But if Seattle beats Toronto tonight, then there's only a 2-loss difference between them. Simple math, AK. I'm keeping an eye on all of it, not just the AL East or the American League wildcard standings.
0: Storm 6.5-point favorites tonight on FanDuel over the Tempo. You can watch that on TSN1 and TSN4. All right, we're done. Thanks to everybody behind the scenes, including Rod and 20 Fingers. Thank you very much to our audience as well for being a part of today's program. We'll be back tomorrow morning at 6 a.m. Until then, ciao.
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4: Still those problems northbound on the Don Valley Parkway past Don Mills, where we have a stalled vehicle in the right lane. Similar situation eastbound on the 401 just after the 427 in the west end of the city. Now, Jones is closed both ways north of Girard. That's because of a sinkhole. Police are on hand there. And on Donlin south of O'Connor, we have fire crews and police dealing with a collision. Dufferin remains closed, of course, south of the Garner, but that's going to be in effect until September 7th because of the CNE. 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
17: 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Welcome inside Golf Talk Canada. Another Wednesday edition of the show. The full team is here this morning. Adam Scully, Mark Sacchino, Bob Weeks. 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Mark, pretty quiet news week, hasn't it been?
18: Oh, yeah. There's really nothing going on. We've barely texted one another. You know, there's wow. I mean, as soon as we signed off on Monday, it feels like everything has exploded since. I mean, it's absolutely crazy that the new PGA Tour schedule just dropped, which there's not a ton of changes there. We kind of expected that. The new playoff format dropped yesterday before that, and we knew something like that was coming. We're going to get into that. I mean, where do you start, Bob? I mean, I just aren't we done?
10: I know.
18: Bob, isn't the year over yet? When is it over, Bob?
10: When does it start? When does it end? Yeah. I mean, it's just like never ending. It's crazy, but it's good news. I mean, most cases, right? We got a lot of change coming up with the PGA Tour. We don't know what's happening with LIV. I don't know what's going on there. You could go on and on down the list, and I feel sorry if you have some kind of news to push out, because it's a pretty busy news schedule right now, and there's a lot of stuff flying around. Not the least of which is we got some tariffs on our golf equipment, so we'll figure that out at some point. So anyway, lots of stuff to talk about today. There's no shortage. This could be a 3-hour show, and we'd still run out of time.
19: It could be, and lots that we're going to get into today. We're going to hear from Brian Rolapp on those new changes coming in 2028. We'll hear from some players as well. We'll hear some of the possible ramifications on the future of LIV golfers and their potential return to the PGA Tour. We're also going to chat with TJ Rule, our good buddy from Golf Away Tours, about the PGA of Ontario Pro-Am going on in Portugal next March. Taylor Pendrith is a captain's assistant on the President's Cup. That really came out of nowhere. Actually, let's start there. What was more surprising? Bob, I'll go to you first. Taylor Pendrith being named a captain's assistant for the international team of the President's Cup, or Keegan Bradley named the captain of the U.S. Ryder Cup team last year? I'm having a hard time thinking which one's which.
10: Yeah, I don't think there's anybody more surprised than Taylor himself when he got the call. You know, in some ways, it's actually interesting, because you sit there and say, okay, we've got all these older guys, traditionally veterans, experienced players who are captains on all these teams, you know, Ryder Cup, President's Cup. And yet, you know, they're not always out there week in, week out on the PGA Tour. So a guy like Taylor Pendrith is out there. And I'm not sure he's going to tell, you know, Hideki Matsuyama, here's where to line up your putt. But he does kind of know, he does know where everybody stands. Who's this guy? Who's this guy? Where's this guy play? More so than even, you know, Jeff Ogilvie does. So there is some smarts to it. And I know that Taylor is sort of looking at this position and saying, you know, he's going to be there just to help out and to assist. And he's not going to be, I don't think he's going to be putting his name in, you know, to try and, as I said, tell Hideki Matsuyama what to do. He did say that there is, he's been in the negotiating for the captain's picks. And he did say that the captain, he's lobbying a little bit harder for Nick Taylor. So that's a good reason to have him there, if nothing else. Right, Mark?
18: Well, yeah. And I've always gone back to what I've been saying for the last few years, and something we didn't do in Montreal, and something I don't think we've ever done on the international team is, you know, when you select your captain's picks, are you like in an NFL draft, do you select

0: So I would argue that the international team keeps doing the same thing over and over again and expecting different results, and they keep getting hammered. And I would say, let's find some pairs. So yeah, Nick's currently in the 13 hole, I believe, on this team in the list.
1: Yeah.
0: But Corey's going to be on this team. Corey could sure use a guy that can make some putts. To me, I'm drafting Nick Taylor. I'm selecting Nick Taylor because I'm looking for pairs to go out together. And that's a natural pair for me. Plus, let's not forget the Canadian language barrier. Obviously, Americans and Canadians can't understand each other now when they're trying to communicate on big decisions. So it's probably very important that we put two Canadians together so there's not a breakdown in communication, Scully.
1: Yeah. And that's why, wow. And that's why Mackenzie Hughes was on that President's Cup team a couple of years back, not only for shotgunning a beer on that first tee, but partnering with Corey Connors and partnering very well with Corey Connors. So we'll hear from Taylor Pendrith as well in hour number two. Kristen Murphy will be by in our second hour too, but let's kick things off with a very busy edition of news and headlines.
2: News and headlines are brought to you by Sandbagger Hard Seltzer. Sandbagger, everybody knows one.
1: So coming in 2028, the PGA Tour has a new format for the Tour Championship for the playoffs. Instead of us explaining it, let's hear from PGA Tour CEO Brian Rolapp breaking down the new format.
3: Starting in 2028, the top 90 players on the season-long points list advance to the PGA Tour Championship Series finale, the last stroke play event to finalize the points list and recognize a season-long winner, essentially identifying the best player in the world. In addition, players will be battling to secure one of the 32 spots in the Tour Championship based on the final season-long standings. This sets the stage for a reimagined Tour Championship, a separate standalone competition that will emerge as one of the most difficult tournaments to qualify for and win, testing the world's best golfers in a different way, in a unique competitive format. It's match play over 2 weeks, an opportunity to make this an extended moment that commands the attention of golf and sports fans. Week one of the Tour Championship is the group stage, 8 groups of 4. The top 2 advance from each group, 16 players move on. Week 2 is 4 rounds of match play, all 16 players competing all 4 rounds. Every match impacts the final standings. And the player who goes undefeated will be crowned the winner of the Tour Championship. Each week of the Tour Championship will be played at a different course. This new format creates an exciting opportunity to showcase some of the most renowned venues in our sport, including places the modern tour has never been before. Since our announcement in June, we have received a tremendous level of interest from prospective host venues. As a result, multiple discussions are underway, site visits have begun, and we are encouraged by the enthusiasm we are seeing for the future of the Tour Championship.
1: Here we go. PGA Tour CEO Brian Rolapp breaking it all down. Now, we knew from earlier in the season that match play was very likely going to be on the table. But this format, 2 weeks of match play, group play. We just saw the World Cup go through Canada, U.S., Mexico. It was awesome, obviously. And now to have this going into golf, Mark, you can see my excitement on our call right now. How excited are you for this new format?
0: I love this for multiple reasons. One, it doesn't have to be 3-4 weeks of playoffs. Okay? So they basically avoided that trap door. Okay? So big check mark there. We have a long season of golf. We just tease it off the top. Obviously, there was another announcement this week of a potential global series with the DP World Tour. We can get to that. I know we'll probably get to that at some point. I mean, we got so much news. They avoided that trapdoor. Then they avoided the trapdoor of feeling like they had to have a stroke play component to this, which was always part of the conversation. Well, we need maybe the first round should be a stroke play, and then we'll narrow it down further. They avoided that trapdoor. I love this. This makes so much sense. You know, you've got, 32 guys. Is it 32 guys? The start? Yeah.
1: Yep.
0: In a pool format, like the World Cup, everybody's going to play a couple of matches. We're going to, promote, the top 2 guys from every pool. which is going to increase the likelihood

0: likelihood of the cream rising to the top. And then you're going to be in a one and done scenario with 16 guys. And at the end of the day, Bob, if you are the cream of the crop, then it's time to put up or shut up. And if, you know, if you can't get, I would argue that if you can't get one or two superstars into the final four matches or final two matches, even Weeksy, then are they superstars? Tiger would have been there. I mean, I think, you know, like at the end of the day, you got to want it. You got to play good. That's what golf's about. That's why LIV, partly one of 10,000 reasons why LIV didn't work, because you got to earn it. And I like it, Bob. I know Adam's super excited. I think it's amazing. I like it. And I also like the fact that we can go small TV footprint, small build out, which means we can go to golf courses that usually don't get on national TV.
1: I think this is really just taking a page from every other sport, right? You've got the tournament, which is the last tournament, which is the regular season. Then you have the two rounds of the playoffs. And if you're talking about the NHL playoffs, there are upsets. There are teams that lose, you know, in the first round that you don't expect that they're going to lose. And the same thing's going to happen here. But I really do think this sets up for, I think it sets up to make it a more interesting finale. The danger, of course, is always that you end up with a match play finale that ends, you know, 9-8 or something silly like that, where it's over quickly. But the same thing could be said. Like, look what happened in the first round of the FedEx Cup playoffs. Scottie Scheffler wins by a touchdown and some more, and you're sitting there maybe flipping the channel over to watch something else. So I don't think you can use that as an excuse anymore. I think there will be more good games. I think there will be more interesting predictions, because you've got the bracket now, just like you have an NCAA when you get into these playoff match play finals. I think it's much more interesting and much less confusing, Mark, for the average person at home to figure out exactly what's going on. I will tell you one quick thing. I will tell you, 3 years ago, I was sitting in a tent in Memphis in the first round of the playoffs, and I had a player texting me asking me if I knew what he needed to do to get into the next round. If the players are confused, what do you think that says for the average guy sitting on his couch at home?
0: That's absolutely ridiculous. And to your point, Bob, I think, you know, that's something that is going, maybe not getting enough attention. The simplicity of how do we grow the game? How do we get more people interested in watching golf? Everybody can understand one versus one. This person beat that person. They move on. The other person goes home. Like, everybody can follow that. And the other point I think we're not getting here is, you know, in a world of YouTube golf and influencers and, you know, these behind the scenes Netflix series that I find painfully boring. I didn't even watch the last one, A Full Swing. I thought it was absolutely horrible. Like, just, I don't need a season recap. And all that we keep hearing is, well, we got to show these guys their personality. We got to give them a personality. I'll tell you what format brings out personality in players. Go to the Ryder Cup. These guys, you want to see their personality when they're under pressure, when they're behind, when they're leading, when they're on foreign soil, etc., etc. Match play brings out personality. That's something that we're not talking about here, Scully. We could see some fireworks in the playoffs now that it's one-on-one.
2: It certainly does. Remember the President's Cup a couple of years back when Scottie Scheffler and Tom Kim, who are good friends, were essentially shouting at each other after making putts back and forth. When Kevin Kisner, who was a captain's assistant, and Camilo Villegas almost came to blows because Villegas said, let's get off the green here quickly, guys, and they disagreed. You think last year at the Ryder Cup, when Justin Rose and Bryson DeChambeau and their caddies got in each other's grills. Like, that's something a little different. Max Homa had the line at the Ryder Cup in Rome when he had a putt to extend his match. He said it felt like there were 100 cell phones vibrating in his legs, that his legs were shaking that much, right? But something, you guys mentioned simplicity about this new format, which is great. The current format, there's if you don't play well in playoff event number one, playoff event number two, but you're already high enough in the standings, you're moving on to the Tour Championship. Look in Memphis. Sahith Theegala came in second last place. Oh, yeah, you're good. Go on to the top 50. You're all good there. He wasn't even ranked that high. This totally changes that, which is amazing. And for all those years of the match play when it was just one and done, where broadcast would be worrying about, are we going to have any superstars here? I'm thinking back to 2009, Tiger Woods lost to Tim Clark in the first round. What do you think the sponsors were thinking about that? But now that we've got group play, you've got to play well for four rounds, like the WGC did have, right? So there are so many great things about this format, too. And Mark, you mentioned the smaller blueprint, the footprint. I'm curious how the broadcasters produce this, how it's going to look different. Is it going to look different? There's the gambling aspect to this, which we talked about on Monday for a different reason. But
0: well,
2: there's so
0: play,
2: many different ways, right?
0: The match play opens up so much of the gambling door.
2: Absolutely.
0: And, you know, obviously there's a lot more information to come. But, you know, even in that presentation, that little video the PGA Tour sent out, they alluded to a more intimate fan experience for the playoffs. They alluded to that. And they actually did like that cartoon drawing of the players collapsing the rope and coming around the green, a la Bobby Jones 1929 or 1930, the black and white film of players of spectators surrounding the green in USGA match play and things like that. So I think it could be a more intimate situation, not just for people in a live perspective, to your point, but it, to your point, Adam, in a TV production, it could be more intimate. Could we have players mic'd up for match play? You know, could we, you know, are we talking about more handheld type of shooting of a match versus, you know, just cranes and things of that nature? I mean, I think the build out's the big win here because I think TV can figure it out. I think TV has the technology now with things like drones and things of that nature. They can, you know, CBS, NBC can produce pretty much anything they want, especially if the money's there, which we know it is. I think the big win here is if you create a more intimate footprint for a live audience and you don't need a gazillion parking spots and a gazillion, you know, grandstands that can fit 20,000 people. If you don't need that, then just look at where the Walker Cup's been the last 10 years and get excited about some of the golf courses that we could visit. And I like the fact too, but I think if it sounds different, looks different, is different, it's got a chance to be something great and be something very different.
2: Bob, for you, when you think about the possibilities of what the broadcast could look and how different potentially it might look, what do you think?
1: I like what Mark said about miking up the players. There was a little trial last week where they mic'd up the players and the caddies. I thought that was pretty cool. Get the back and forth. I think that whole aspect is good. I think there's lots of opportunities to, you know, when you get down to the final, there's going to be a little bit of waiting around. So you have to entertain that while players walk to their shots. It's just like the last group on Sunday. So I think there's some opportunity there to do something interesting. I'm not quite sure what it would be, but I'm sure the smart minds could do it. So I do like it. I think the scoring capabilities are pretty easy. You know, you're up one, you're down one. So that makes it a more simple broadcast. Anything you can do to simplify the broadcast for the people at home. Look, we're all in this business. We do this every day. We understand pretty much everything that's going on, pretty much. Not all of it, but I think the average viewer at home, if you can put it out in front of them and say, here's how it works, here's what's happening, here's how it goes. And as you said, the betting possibilities are beyond everything. You could have them, you know, bets on every hole if you wanted to, live action betting. So there's that whole stream of it as well, which doesn't hurt the bottom line. So in so many ways, the television broadcast really could be made interesting. But I think there's also a danger if it gets a little bit out of hand. That's the only thing I'm worried about.
0: I'm going to throw something out here, and this is a more personal thing because I'm part of this all year long, and I see it everywhere I go. A lot of this, to Bob's point, when there's going to be dead spots in a production, and a lot of this about what if things get out of hand, you're going to need talented broadcast team. put, you're going to find out who knows what they're talking about and who can fill time and who can bring up interesting conversation, analyze what's happening, bring up great questions, have great round tables as players are walking to shots. If you've got any filler on your broadcast team in this scenario, it's going to come out and it's going to raise its ugly head. And in my opinion, in our industry, in every single bot, including my own entertainment family, down at HQ. And there's individuals that are not capable of doing this, of just going, hey, this scenario just occurred. What about this? Da da da. You better be able to go off script. You better be able to, you know, give me a 45-minute set with 5 bullets on a card. Because if you need to read off a teleprompter in this format from an on-screen television standpoint, you're going to be in huge trouble on this one.
2: Yeah, totally fair. Totally fair enough. And Bob, to your point too about players mic'd up last week, they did something similar at the Players' Championship, a series called Chasing Sunday, the PGA Tour released on YouTube. And Wyndham Clark was mic'd up last week, and the series is shortly going to become available on YouTube. And the microphones they use, they're actually taped under their shirt. It's not like you're walking around holding a handheld or a lav microphone, that sort of thing. It's taped onto your shirt, so you barely notice it. So there are so many things to get into with this news about the format for the postseason changing come 2028. We'll continue to have the latest and the greatest on this moving forward. All right. When Golf Talk Canada comes back, Brian Rolapp had a lot to say on Tuesday, including what's next for LIV golfers potentially coming back to the PGA Tour. We'll hear from Brian Rolapp again next.
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2: For now, briefly, Bob, last time we had you on radio, we had taped a segment just before you went out and played Royal Mayfair. I was really trying to get an over-under from you during the round that we could update you on. You gave me an update after we went off the air, so everyone has been on the edge of their collective seats waiting, wanting to know, how did you play at Royal Mayfair?
1: There were moments of brilliance, and there were a lot of sadness moments as well. Oh. It was, I'll tell you, I gave a lot of credit to the players, because the rough, it wasn't so much deep as it was absolutely thick. It was so juicy. They have had so much rain in Edmonton this year, something like 20 times the normal average. And they, what? It was it's ridiculous. It's rain basically every day, except last week, I think they said was the first week where they hadn't had any rain. But it was so thick that if you got into the rough, no matter how hard you tried, you were basically just chopping it out. And I guess I would say, I think I gave you the over under number on 85 and the over one pretty good. So okay. All of us, Kara Wagland and our cameraman, Ryan Vardy, who came up from Calgary, he's normally, he's an avid golfer, let's say, and he had a competition down the road in Red Deer. So he came up and played with us, and everybody took it on the chin, and you get a new respect for these players out there. It's something else. It's a great golf course, old Stanley Thompson golf course, so I hope they go back there one day soon.
2: I'm sure they will, and Bob, you never miss fairways, though, so I mean, I have so many questions. We don't have any time right now, but we'll get into that. We'll get into our golf games when we're all together, actually, in PEI in a couple weeks' time.
0: Looking forward to that, boys.
2: Yes, lots of planning going on for that, which is going to be amazing. Now, Brian Rolapp, PGA Tour CEO, spoke at length on Tuesday all about the new format for the playoffs in 2028. And then there's the topic of LIV Golf. And LIV Golf, as we know it, 1.0, it seems like it's coming to a close. At least players on LIV, some of them were sort of saying sayonara. Bryson DeChambeau on social media, the caption, "It was a good run." Tyrell Hatton on his walkout song, as you said, in Winners, Weird, and What on TV, Bob, using I Want to Break Free, which is hilarious. But anyway, here's... that's so good. Here's Brian Rolapp talking about the potential return of LIV Golf versus the PGA Tour.
16: To this point, Eamon, we haven't made any decisions. I think I've said it consistently. I only know what I read. I don't know the future of LIV. It sounds like they're working really hard to come up with the next iteration of it. We've been consistent. Anyone who's interested in coming to the PGA Tour needs to demonstrate that they're relieved of their contractual commitments or any tail obligations they might have in that legacy model. Brooks certainly did that, and until then, we weren't really able to consider anything seriously. I would say the same thing here. I think it's unclear what we're reacting to, but any player who is serious needs to demonstrate that they are completely free of any tail obligation and for some time.
2: So the news kind of came out of nowhere last year, right around Christmas time into the new year, when Brooks Koepka had the return to play policy came into place. He had to pay quite a hefty fine. He wasn't in any of the signature events. He had to qualify his way in. And there was talk that, well, there are a couple other players who could do the same thing. Cameron Smith, Bryson DeChambeau, John Rahm, the other three, did not do it. So, Mark, from those comments from Brian Rolapp, and when you think about the comments Rory McIlroy said, which we played on Monday's show too, about have any players brought value to LIV, what are you expecting, Mark, in terms, whether it's next year or in 28, for someone like a John Rahm, who knows, Bryson, depending on his YouTube social media content creating plans, or a Cameron Smith, someone who has had success in the PGA Tour, went over to LIV, is still relatively young. What do you expect their future to be?
0: I don't, right now, I don't feel like a welcoming back program, the one that Koepka took advantage to, is necessarily on the horizon. And if it is, I don't think it's anytime soon. Like, it might be a full year of go figure it out on your own kind of thing. And maybe there's something in 28, but I feel like they welcome these players back. They chose not to take it. Koepka did. There was a procedure in place. They included a fine to a charity and couldn't play in the signature events, had to qualify, yada, yada. There was a bunch of stipulations. And now there's another way. I mean, if you have access to the DP World Tour, a la Patrick Reed, pay your fines to the DP World Tour, go play there, go earn it. Patrick Reed's going to be a member of the PGA Tour next year, right? We're likely, possibility, to see Patrick Reed this fall on the PGA Tour. He might, who knows, maybe he goes, shows up in Mexico. Like, who knows? But he can if he wants to. I mean, at the end of the day, regardless of what you feel about Patrick Reed, he went out and he got it done in his first two starts. He went, thank you very much. I'll let my golf clubs do the talking. I'll go earn it. That door is open to John Rahm. That door is open to Cam Smith. That door is open to all these guys. If they want to come back to the PGA Tour, that's it. Now, I mean, part of me thinks, guys, some of these guys got so much dough now that maybe there's going to be a little transition here to the way things used to be. And what I mean by that is when I grew up as a kid watching golf, Bob, there were European Tour players that we saw 5-6 times a year. Nick Faldo, Colin Montgomery, Seve Ballesteros, Bernard Langer. And then there were everybody else that we saw every week on the PGA Tour. Right? And we saw those other guys, like I said, 5-6 times a year. We saw them at majors. We saw them at Ryder Cup. We saw them at Players Championship. We saw them, you know, and the rest of the time we never saw them. And I'm wondering, Bob, if you're John Rahm and you got more money than God, and you're these guys that, you know, have been living on the island of misfit toys for the last several years, maybe you're happy being a member of the DP World Tour and you're able to qualify for a Ryder Cup. You're still playing for a lot of money. There's a race to Dubai. There's a potential global series coming from DP and PGA Tour together, where they're going to have the Australian Open and all these other big opens on a global stage. Maybe they have no interest in coming back to the PGA Tour, Bob. Maybe that's their new home. Maybe the DP World Tour is the big winner in all this.
1: I think they're going to be the big winner no matter what. I think in short term anyway, because I think that's the one place where most of these guys can still play. You know, I think there's almost three groups of people here. They're the superstars. There's Rahm, there's DeChambeau, there's Cam Smith. And then you've got some of the young kids who came over, a couple of guys, you know, a couple of young amateurs who turned pro, won NCAAs and came back and went in there, who've never played on the PGA Tour. And then you have this kind of group of aging former stars, maybe is the best way to put it. You know, Ian Poulter and Graham McDowell and that kind of like. So I think there's almost three sections. And I almost, I didn't even think of this until you were talking there, Mark, about remember when half the field had to qualify every week? There was no permanent spots. They called them the rabbits, and the guys would go out and play on Monday and try to get in. Maybe the PGA Tour is going to see a little boost of guys trying to qualify Mondays, and if they do that, I think they're going to be on the challenger circuit. But that's maybe where they have to start if they want to come back. Go out if you want to play, qualify Monday, go there. But I do like I think most of these guys are going to end up in some way or fashion on the DP World Tour, which is great for that tour because they've been losing most of their best players, top 10 every year, come over to the PGA Tour. Mark, what do you think?
0: This is a migration the other way. Scully, assuming the Champions Tour survives all of this, because, you know, there's a huge, big conversation going on here for 28, right? Because the money just got spread out again. So you got championship-level money, championship series. Now you got challenger-level money. Now you got a boost in the DP World Tour coming to this global stage in partnership with the PGA Tour. That's going to suck a bunch of money out of the can. So now there's less money for Champions Tour, less money for Korn Ferry Tour. Assuming Champions Tour survives, and I think the Champions Tour may have to adopt a model closer to the DP World Tour's Legends Tour in order to survive, because the attraction, I think, to the Champions Tour is really in the Pro-Am component. These are recognizable names that have great nostalgia tied to them that people want to be around and people want to golf. It's not necessarily as big of a TV product, more of a corporate hospitality product, right? I think they're going to have to change their model a bit. Mm-hmm. But my question to you guys, Scully, I'll start with you, is assuming the Champions Tour survives, don't they need to come up with a format other than the Pat Perez format to, you know, is Lee Westwood going to be welcome there? Is Ian Poulter going to be welcome there? Is Graham McDowell going to be welcome there? Because to Bob's point, a lot of these guys are closer to the bridge game at the old age home as they are to the PGA Tour.
2: Yeah. Well, one thing with the Champions Tour and their future and the finances behind it is, if Tiger Woods ever comes back, is that where he's going? And if he does, you know where eyeballs are going to be? On the Champions Tour. That's just a fact. People are going to watch. If Tiger's playing golf, the average sports fan will watch. That's my opinion, but I think that'll happen for sure. But you think of, like, is Ian Poulter going to keep grinding and keep playing? I know his son is coming up and playing now. I would think the PGA Tour champions would have to think of something different, like something to adjust the way, whether it's match play. That's one I'm not really sure, Mark. That's
0: Bob, on the DP World Tour, on their Legends Tour, the event that I played in Barbados, send out, they have a full Pro-Am on a Thursday, which looks like any other Pro-Am you would find anywhere in the world of golf. And then for their three rounds, their Friday, Saturday, Sunday round, they have two legends and then an amateur that plays for the 3 days with different legends, with two different So you're basically, I'm out on a group with, you know, Scott Hendon, Henrik Stenson, for example. You know, and so's all the other, you know. So, I mean, that's the format they use. And I think the Champions Tour, unless Adam's correct in a Tiger capacity, and unless it's a major, like a U.S. senior or something like that, week in, week out, Bob, for them to survive this, do you think there's got to be some type of format change, or do you think there's enough TV money, Weeksy, to stick around and keep that tour afloat? And what does the Poulters and McDowells do of the world? Do you think there's an avenue back for them to the ATM retirement machine?
1: I mean, I think the Champion Tour survives mostly on the event with all the pro-ams, and they raise money, and they, you know, everyone, all these sort of older CEOs love to play golf with guys that they grew up watching. So I think there's that capacity as well. They're pretty social on those tours. Not to say that they're not grinding and playing and trying hard and practicing, but I think it's a lot more, you know, you see all sorts of pictures of these guys after the Sunday round sitting around having a glass of wine. Yeah, and it's kind of fun. I'd like to join, I'll tell
0: it
1: you.
0: It sounds more like our speed.
1: Yeah, exactly. But I think there's something there that you have to, you can't let the guys come back on the regular PGA Tour and also let the guys just come back on the Champions Tour. I think there's some way you got to kind of put those together and say, whatever tour you want to play on that's a PGA Tour, if you're not a member, here are the rules. But I think what I think will happen is they'll get a little softer on the Champions Tour, because that's a place where those names do sell you tickets and do sell you sponsorships and foursomes and pro-ams and things like that.
2: Yeah, exactly. The future of golf is changing daily. It's exciting time if you're on the PGA Tour, PGA Tour Champions, who knows. But live golf, yeah, we'll have to wait and see on what happens with guys like DeChambeau, Rahm, Cam Smith, et cetera, et cetera. Okay, when we come back here, hey, there's the Tour Championships this week, by the way. And when we come back here on Golf Talk Canada, we're going to make our picks for this week's Tour Championship. Scottie Scheffler is the overwhelming pre-tournament betting favorite, but is he healthy? We make our picks next.
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2: Well, every week on Golf Talk Canada, we make three selections for that week's PGA tournament. And hey, it's the Tour Championship. It all comes down to this. Here I am shaking in my boots as I'm atop the leaderboard. I've been this way for quite some time, really since Gary Woodland won at 70-1 back at the Texas Children's Houston Open. also pick Jackson Coivin. I need to brag when I make my right picks, guys, because for the first 3 years of the segment, I was absolutely dreadful. So as of right now, I'm in first, Mark's in second, Bob is in third. Now, we have made a slight change for this week. The commish ruled. I'm calling myself the commish here. The commish made a new rule where normally our value play has to be at least plus 5,000 or greater. This week, we're moving that to plus 4,000 or greater as of Monday, 2 days ago, because there are only 30 players in the field. So, Mark, you're in second place. Let's hear all three of your picks.
0: Okay, I'm going to go with Scotty Scheffler and hope that he hasn't been visiting the farm lately, like checking off the box when you return home from Canada. And you go, have you visited a farm lately? I'm going to hope that Scotty Scheffler has avoided the farm. He doesn't have some kind of mad cow foot-to-mouth disease of some bizarre thing that he didn't tell anybody about. Ooh, so assuming yeah. Scheffler has not visited a farm, I'll go with him as my first pick, heavy favorite. Goddard is my plus 2,000 pick. As Goddard, I thought, had a nice Sunday. He's trending in the right direction. He tends to be a streaky guy once he gets it going. So we'll go with Goddard, who's looking as well to potentially become player of the year. If Chris Goddard wins the Tour Championship and the FedEx Cup for his fourth victory of the year, regardless of the fact that it isn't as sexy as Scheffler or McIlroy, how do you ignore Chris Goddard? If he wins the Tour Championship, he's got to be player of the year. He's my second pick. My third pick, just based on value. Now, guys, it's 30 guys in this field. We're looking at players over plus 4,000. Hey, Tom Kim's played well this summer, back in the winner's circle, worked his way into the Tour Championship. I'll go with Tom Kim.
2: Okay, Z, so your three selections, Scotty Scheffler, plus 350. We have Chris Goddard up at plus 2,200 and Tom Kim at plus 4,500. If Chris Goddard up wins this week, I am so excited for the debate next week on PGA Tour Player of the Year. It'll just be crazy. Him or if Cam Young wins this week, if Fitzpatrick, maybe not Fitzpatrick, but if Fitzy wins this week, so many possibilities here. Okay, Bob, give us your three picks.
1: All right, I'm going with Rory. He showed us he's got some form last week. He returned after that debacle in Memphis, where he was just basically just showing up to kind of slap it around. But I do like the fact that he did come back and that he sort of lost his mojo down the stretch. But he's got it there. We know what's going on. He's actually also, don't forget, he's won on this golf course three times, mm-hmm. including in 2022 when he came from six back to catch Scotty Scheffler. My second pick is Siwoo, and I'm going with Siwoo because I feel sorry for him. He has 11 top 10s, but he can't get a win. He needs a win. Come on, Siwoo. We feel for you. We know you want to win, or maybe save it for the President's Cup. And then my long shot, or longer shot, I guess, this week, because as you said, we're cutting it down. I went to J.J. Spahn. He's very solid off the tee. I think this is a course where great tee shots and great proximity, which he's very good at, are in his tank, so I think that's what I'm looking for. He's looking for his second win on the year, but he needs some he needs a healthy dose of putting improvement to get there. Mark, what do you think?
0: Bob, I hate you feeling bad and worrying mm-hmm. about Siwoo Kim. So I thought I would just let you know that he's made $9.7 million USD this year without a victory. So, you know, don't let's
1: yeah,
0: not
1: feel sorry for him for that.
0: Right.
1: I'll see. Yeah, exactly. Exactly.
2: Yeah.
1: All right. Back to you.
2: Yeah. Siwoo Kim is also second on the PGA Tour in top 10s with 11. As for JJ Spahn, 10th in the President's Cup standings for Team USA. We think he's probably going to be on the team, but you never know. He wants this motivation, show some form. By the way, JJ Spahn plus 4,000 on FanDuel. Siwoo Kim plus 2,700. Rory McIlroy plus 950. I'm also starting with Rory McIlroy. I think his game is trending at just the right time. I know he didn't drive it great down the stretch last week at the BMW Championship, hit a lot of good putts. The course management maybe was a problem there, getting a little too aggressive on the par 5 17th, but he still does have the win, obviously, at the Masters, three FedEx Cup wins in his career. So I think Rory is trending at the right time. Someone also trending, Colin Morikawa. He's my second pick. Seven top 10s now on the season after the top 10 last week, the dub earlier in the season too. the approach numbers, well, they're back, guys. First in strokes gain approach, Colin Morikawa this season. He's my second pick, three top tens in his career at East Lake, including a runner-up 2 years ago. And my final pick is Adam Scott. Adam Scott also wants to be on that President's Cup team. He's finished T16 or better in three straight starts in the PGA Tour, played very well, 11th in strokes gain approach. Now, his odds have gone up and down. So I made the rule about plus 4,000 or greater on Monday afternoon, and then immediately after I said, oh, by the way, I'm picking someone who's plus 5,000, Adam Scott, so I was contradicting myself. I will tell you guys, you'll both be very thrilled to know, Adam Scott's odds are now plus 4,500. So I'm in. The rules are all making sense. So Adam Scott, plus 4,500. Colin Morikawa, plus 2,000. Rory McIlroy, plus 950 for the video version of these picks. 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All right, when we come back here on GTC, we'll wrap up Hour 1 and tell you who our giveaway winners were for some sunglasses and two TaylorMade MG5 wedges.
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2: Speaking of Myrtle Beach, that's where Z and I and our better halves are leaving Sunday morning. We're there for a week. Then we go to PEI. We're there for nearly another week, and it's a road trip. So, Bob, the most pressing question that Mark and I spoke about at length, actually, on Monday's show, how many pairs of shoes do you anticipate Mark and I both packing for this upcoming roadie? Given we're in Myrtle Beach, then we're in PEI, you have to think about some different layering pieces. We might need two for PEI. We won't need those layering pieces in Myrtle Beach. It's going to be hot. It's going to be steamy. But Bob, how many pairs of shoes do you think Mark and I each pack for this trip?
1: This is regular shoes and golf shoes, correct?
0: Combined.
2: The whole kit and caboodle.
1: Yeah. All shoes. I would say for you, Adam, I would go 4. For Mark, I might go 14. That'd be close. I don't know.
0: I'm going to try to do this at four. I really am going to try to do this at 4. My gut tells me this is going to land on 5. I think I'm going to end up with 5 total pairs of shoes.
2: Yeah.
1: The one good thing about traveling with your golf clubs is there's room for extra shoes, you know? So that's always good.
0: So Mrs. Golf Talk Canada just realized that she's got to bring her golf clubs on this trip. And maybe her and Mrs. Scully play around in Myrtle Beach at some point, possibly.
2: Potentially, yeah.
0: And they're going to play with Bob's better half in... Yeah. PEI and some friends, so they got to have clubs for PEI. So she just realized, oh wait, I have a travel bag. So I am a little nervous and a little scared about Mrs. Golf Talk Canada's shoe collection on this trip. If we can keep it under 6 pairs in total, I will be very impressed. I'm putting the over under at 6.5. Right now the under is not looking good.
2: I think my own personal over under is 4.5.
0: See, like,
2: I was at a bachelor party 3 weeks ago. I brought 3 pairs of shoes. It was the most unnecessary thing. I was there for 2 nights playing golf. Anyway, we will definitely let the masses know on how many pairs of shoes we pack, because obviously people care.
0: This is what hopefully people want to know.
2: Yeah. Okay. I mentioned before we go to break a couple giveaways that we did on social media. The second of our 3 Vigor eyeglasses giveaway, Janice Cornoyer. And all she had to do to be in the draw to win, followed Golf Talk Canada, followed Vigor_eyewear on Instagram. She is the winner of some Vigor sunglasses. And 2 TaylorMade MG5 wedges, Adam Watson, the winner of those. He has a 52 and a 56 degree wedge coming his way. I could tell how excited he was after exchanging a couple of notes with him. All right, that does it for hour 1 here on GTC. Coming up in hour number 2, Taylor Pendrith joins the show, captain's assistant for the International President's Cup team. Kristen Murphy will drop by, and we'll chat with TJ Rule from Golf Away Tours all about the PGA of Ontario Pro-Am coming up in Portugal.
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0: Welcome back inside Golf Talk Canada, Hour 2, the back nine here on the show. Adam Scully, Mark Zucchino, Bob Weeks, and to kick off Hour number 2, a good friend of the show, someone who we last had on during the RBC Canadian Open. He joined us around the set. I actually saw this guy in the parking lot of Ballantrae Golf Club on Friday morning, which was very funny and random, but here he is, TJ Rule from Golf Away Tours. TJ, good morning. How are you?
21: I'm great. How are you doing, Scully?
2: We are good, my man. Good to have you back on. And there's a lot of great travel opportunities here, obviously, as the summer is winding down, coming to a close, and people looking ahead to next year. And that's where the PGA of Ontario Pro-Am in Portugal is going on in 2027. For those who aren't aware, TJ, tell our audience about this.
4: Yeah, it's an exciting event that we're running with PGA of Ontario. As you know, and most people know, we have a partnership with PGA professional associations across the country, including PGA of Ontario. And as part of our partnership with them, we organized this Pro-Am for next year. And they've done Pro-Ams in the past, but never over in Europe. So this is something that we're excited about, to get people over to a destination that we're pretty passionate about in Portugal, and somewhere where people are really going to enjoy not just the golf courses, which are world class, but also, you know, the culture and the food and the wine and everything else that goes along with it. So we're pretty excited. We got the event going next March. And right now we still have some spots available. It's filling up quickly, but we have some spots available. So we want to

0: south of Lisbon, in an area called Comporta. The first course, which opened about 4 years ago, is Comporta Dunas, David McClay Kidd design, and it's spectacular. It's honestly one of the best golf courses in continental Europe. It's rated already as the best course in Portugal. And its sister course, which is called Tor, which is about 15 minutes away, was designed by Sergio Garcia, just opened a couple of years ago, and, you know, is equally as dramatic and, you know, kind of more of a Lynxy-style sandy property. You know, really fun golf courses to play. And so that's the area that we're concentrating on for this event. We've got people staying at a resort, a five-star resort nearby called Sublime, which is a very spread-out resort, has great sort of villas, mini villas, and with their own individual pools and lots of facilities on site, you know, in terms of a spa and tennis and padel and everything like that that, you know, people can use when they're not golfing during this event. So we're pretty excited about this. It's an awesome area that we, you know, love ourselves, but also our clients who have gone in the last couple of years have raved about.
1: TJ, first of all, is it padel or paddle? I keep getting that back and forth.
0: Good question. And you know what, Bobby? As you guys know, I spent last year living in Bali, and it's a very popular sport there, and I got addicted to it, and it's a great game. Yeah. I love it. And you know what? It started in Mexico and became really popular in Spain, and in the Spanish language, it's pronounced padel. So I guess that's the way it should be pronounced, but a lot of people say paddle as well, so either one works.
1: I've become an addict to it as well. We've played it a few times in Barbados recently, and it's a great game. But getting back to what you're saying is, in more of a general sense, I hear a lot more people going to Portugal, more people like going there and spending the winter there, and obviously the golf is a good draw for them on there. But do you sense that? Do you sense there's a movement now to Portugal and, let's say, Spain a little bit? But I hear more and more people going and spending their winters in Portugal.
0: Yeah, you know what? Well, as you can imagine, we're getting a lot of calls from people not wanting to go to the traditional winter destination south of the border now and trying to find alternatives to that. And I think, you know, Portugal and Spain to a certain extent, but mostly Portugal has really, you know, taken over in terms of popularity for that type of a getaway. You know, it's still fairly reasonably priced from a global golf perspective. I think Portugal is very affordable still. The weather is quite good. It's not hot. You know, you go there and in the middle of winter, I guess, you know, the high temperatures would be in the mid-teens. So it's not like a, you know, beach weather throughout the winter, but it is decent golf weather. And people are going there for that. And, you know, because there's so much great, you know, golf product now and new courses opening up all the time. And you can go down to even, this is where the Algarve really comes into play because there's so much golf down there and a lot of great places to stay if you wanted to sort of rent a villa or stay at a resort for a longer stay. So yeah, Bob, you know, it is becoming a lot more popular, especially with people looking for alternatives to the U.S.
2: 100%. And TJ, the beauty of this in particular for us, this is kind of selfishly, but we actually went together to Portugal back in March of 2024, and we played Comporta Dunas. And this is like, it must have been, what, a year old-ish at the time? And I remember it was just so well manicured. It was in great shape. But I also remember the challenging undulation. I remember there were both uphill and downhill, both shots off the green and into greens, right?
0: Yeah, it's quite a dramatic property, but so well designed that, you know, it doesn't feel hilly. You know, it's not too dramatic. It's not too, there aren't too many like severely uphill holes or anything like that. It's just a nice blend of holes, and kind of every hole is unique out there. And you know, honestly, it's got to be one of the top courses in continental Europe. And that's the feedback we get from clients who go there. And again, the conditioning, as you said, is spectacular. It was only, you know, say a year and a half or 2 years old when we played it. You know, they still didn't have a clubhouse. They still didn't have everything in place, but the golf course itself was just in incredible condition. And that, you know, continues to today. It's only getting better and better. And, you know, we're excited to have this event there. It's going to be spectacular.
3: TJ, outside the event, like obviously, if you love pro-ams, which a lot of our listeners do, we've got a lot of them coming to Casa de Campo for another PGA of Ontario pro-am that's sold out right away at the end of the fall because people love pro-ams. I love that this one's at a different time of year.

0: in the spring. So completely different time of year, completely different flavor. Going to Europe for the first time is so cool. So if any of our listeners are interested in this, like, poke your PGA professional. If you've got friends in a group, if you're all you're looking for is a pro, it's a pretty easy poke to get a pro to jump on one of these things. Question for you outside of the pro-am. This is still a great value play, is it not, as a destination Portugal? Like, it's my understanding that unlike the rest of Europe, where you've got to call your bank and get a line of credit to go on some of the trips we've done in the last 10 years, Portugal is value, value, value. Is that still the play in Portugal? Is it still one of the best value destinations on the planet?
1: Yeah, it is. And you know what? It is also getting more expensive. Everything is. But, you know, when we talk to people who have done trips, say they did a trip before COVID and, you know, they try to do a similar trip now and the price is double. That's not uncommon for destinations to have doubled in price. You know, some of the top golf destinations. Portugal's not quite there. I'd say, yeah, from a value perspective, you know, it's a lot more affordable, and because the quality of golf is right up there now with these new courses, and there's so much more to offer, right? Like, the food in Portugal is so good, and the other thing is the wine. You know, if you're a wine lover, Portugal is one of the best places to go. They have the most grape varietals in the world as a country, which a lot of people don't know, and they don't really export a lot of their wine because they're selfish and they like to keep their good wine for themselves, which I understand. And so there is going to be a bit of a wine experience as part of this event. And there's a beach club nearby that's associated with the resort as well. So people can go to the beach. It's not going to be a super hot time of the year. It's going to be nice, like sort of low 20s and good golf weather. But there is, a beach resort you can go to and have a bite to eat down there and really enjoy, the beautiful destination for what it is.
2: You know, TJ, you could probably, if you run into those wine people, you can tell them there's some extra space now on the shelves at the LCBO. There has been for a little bit now, so they can put it on there. But you actually I was just going to ask you about the questions that you did, like what is going on besides playing golf? And I think you kind of answered it with the beach and all that and the temperatures there. So, I mean, this sounds like a pretty all-inclusive kind of, you can do a lot more than just golf trip. Is it? I'm right on that.
1: Yeah, exactly. I mean, when people go to Portugal, it's not golf, golf, golf. You know, the people aren't playing 36 a day and just golfing and drinking, going to bed. You know, there's a lot more to offer there, and that's what we're trying to showcase in this event as well. Is a little bit of the culture, the food, the wine. A lot of people that are going are extending for a few days and then go to Lisbon, which is an incredible city. And you can go and do a food tour there or a walking tour, or go down to the Algarve and play more golf. I mean, there's so much to do. It's a great time of year to go. Not crazy busy, but the weather is great. And, it'll be a great getaway for anybody who wants to go. So, and Mark, more to your point earlier, if you have three players that want to go over and you're just looking for a pro, we can certainly find pros that would be willing to go. So, but if people can talk to their PGA of Ontario professional and, try to convince them to go to this event, which shouldn't take much convincing, we'd be happy to hear from everybody.
3: Awesome, TJ. Well, hey, thanks so much for joining us today. Good luck with this event. We'll have to have you on again sometime closer to talk about this and all things travel, because there's a lot of great travel destinations that obviously we can talk about. TJ, thanks for your time. We'll have you on again soon.
1: Yeah, thanks, guys. Have a great day.
3: There he goes, TJ Rule from Golf Away Tours, and this sounds like a pretty cool trip, Mark. I mean,
0: yeah, Portugal's it's awesome. Amazing. I think this might be a Golf Talk Canada future trip, maybe with the better halves on this one, and we maybe go and showcase. And I'm really interested in the Lisbon area because of and the dunes golf courses and the things we can do with the better halves from a wine and food perspective there. I think this could be a trip down the road for our group. And I just want to reiterate, it's golfawaytours.com. If anyone's interested, you can get a hold of TJ or any one of his team, which are fantastic, that do 99.9% of all of our trips here on Golf Talk Canada because they are the best. And I did one a few years ago, guys, I didn't do it. You know, my good friend Simon did his 50th to the old course at St. Andrews. And I'm like, okay, I'm going to jump on this trip. And he used another provider for that trip.
3: Oh.
0: And I'm going to tell you, You don't realize how good Golf Away Tours are until you get on a trip. And by the way, the provider for this St. Andrews trip is one of the largest providers in the world. And we had multiple drivers, different buses. One of our drivers went to the wrong hotel and we were late for a tee time, or late to the driving range for a tee time. A lot of drop balls and miscommunication. And you know, my number one rule is if you're not 15 minutes early, you're late. So Golf Away Tours, I've done a gazillion trips with TJ. There's a reason why they're our partner, because I believe in actually what they do. And this would have never happened with them. So anyway, just wanted to get that out there. It's who you use and how it's planned, etc., becomes a huge part of an adventure like this. You know, the reliability overseas, knowing that a driver's there, knowing it's the same guy, the bus is coming, everything, all the T's are crossed, all the I's are dotted. It's a big deal.
3: GolfAwayTours.com is the absolute best. And this journey to Portugal sounds amazing. Fortunate enough to go with Golf Away Tours a couple of years back on a very similar trek to Portugal. It's a great place to go to, very easy to travel in and out of. And we did a hop-on, hop-off trolley tour in Lisbon, actually, and it was amazing. So highly recommend head out to Portugal. And yes, this does sound like a future endeavor here for Team Golf Talk Canada. Hop on the PJ, head on over. No, it'll be a good time. But
0: Bob's always
3: anyways,
0: using the PJ. See, like you and
3: right.
0: I are flying Air Canada the next few weeks, connecting all over the place. And Bob's got the Golf Talk Canada private jet. So, I mean, this is ridiculous, Weeksy. I thought we were going to share this thing.
3: Yeah.
2: I'm the veteran here. Come on now, guys.
3: Yeah, you get priority. Anyway, speaking of travel, Mark, we will see you in YYZ bright and early on Sunday morning. Bob, we'll see you in PEI in 12 days or something.
0: Yeah, and no. Bob, enjoy your time before we get there. I know you've got some time with your with your son and your grandchild and
2: you. Yep. We're gonna bring another week's onto the celebration there for PEI, where the week's roots are from. We're gonna actually show him. My grandson is gonna see his great great great grandfather's house. How about that?
0: That's awesome. So enjoy your week, and we'll see you there in a week.
3: Yeah, boys, have a good one.
2: Everything all set up.
3: Thank you as always. Yeah, have everything set up for us. We'll be ready walking in, gentlemen.
0: Don't drink all the red.
3: Yeah. Don't drink
0: it all. Have the white, okay?
3: Gentlemen, have a good one. There they go, Bob and Mark. All right, when we come back here on GTC, Taylor Pendrith joins the show.
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3: Golf Talk Canada continues. Some news broke yesterday. Canadian Taylor Pendrith named a captain's assistant for the International President's Cup team, which shocked many people. And right after that announcement, Pendrith spoke with Bob.
2: And here is Taylor Pendrith, the newest captain's assistant. We got to call you captain's assistant, not assistant captain, because one year at the Royal Montreal, not the last time, but the time before, they put everyone's name up and they only shortened that. So it didn't come out looking very good. But here he is, a captain's assistant. And let's sort of get right to the first question is, were you as surprised as most of us were when you got the call?
19: Yeah, definitely. You know, I saw a call from Jeff come in, and I was definitely not expecting to make the team. You know, just my personal golf game this year hasn't been as great as I was hoped for. But it was a huge goal of mine to make that team, and to be given this position, it's an honor, and to be a part of the squad again is going to be great and something I'm really looking forward to. But yes, I was definitely surprised. There's, I feel like the leadership roles in my past experiences are, you know, all guys who I've idolized and looked up to my whole career. And now to be in that position, where I look up to a lot of the players on this team still. So it's going to be a fun experience and something I'm really looking forward to.
2: I think a lot of people were surprised, obviously, as you just said, because you're still an active player, and most of the people in this roles are either at the sort of towards the end of their careers or already done with their careers. But maybe there is some advantage to being a current player. If you're looking at the opposition, you might know a little bit more about them than the guys who aren't out on tour as much as you are.
19: Yeah, sure. Yeah, I've played, you know, a lot of golf with, you know, everybody on each team. So I think maybe just from a comfort level, it might be you know, good for some of the guys. And I'm, you know, obviously happy to do whatever Jeff asked me to do. But I think having those kind of one-on-one conversations with the players and the caddies of our team and trying to figure out how everybody's feeling. And, you know, I've had some experience in the past two cups where, if, you know, some of the rookies might have questions, it might be more relatable to ask me that I've, you know, recently done it. But it is, it's a really fun week. It's definitely nerve wracking. And, the first day for sure. And once you get going and kind of settle in, but there'll be some things where people might, you know, not be feeling great about things. And I can kind of tell them, you know, my past experiences. And obviously the other, captain's assistants have been legends in the game, and they, you know, what they say, they'll listen as well. But yeah, my job is just to be there, be supportive, and, you know, help the guys in any way I can to, you know, squeak out a point and hopefully get that win.
2: Have you had a conversation with not only Jeff, but the other captains? Has there been like a group call yet, or is that still something a little too fresh yet?
19: Yeah, it was maybe 2 or 3 days after I found out. We had a big long chat about kind of everything and with the stats guy and just trying to get things sorted for the week. But yeah, I've had lots of conversations. I've had a few extra things on my plate as well as trying to keep my game sharp. But this is really cool.
2: There's also, of course, you're going to maybe, I don't know, lobby for one particular Canadian who might be on the bubble for a captain's pick. Is that something that you can offer up? Is that something that's already been discussed? I mean, I'm not pointing the finger at one particular in Nick Taylor, but I mean, have you talked about captain's picks that'll be made pretty shortly?
19: We have, yeah. We've definitely had a big chat about captain's picks and trying to nail down the perfect team for us going to Chicago. And yeah, we've talked quite a bit about it. So I'm lobbying for him for sure.
2: You're allowed to do that. Is that okay? Is it? what is the key, do you think? You've played in two of these, and what do you think the key is to trying to get over the hump? Both the last two, they weren't as big gaps, I think, as the points showed. I think they were a lot closer than they indicated in the final scores. But what do you think you need to do to get over the hump?
19: Yeah, I mean, the U.S. team is obviously super strong every year. This year, they're going to be incredibly strong again. So I like our team. I think in my experience, getting off to a good start is huge. You know, in Montreal, we lost every match the first day. And a lot of them were, I think, three maybe were lost on 18. So could have really gone, you know, either way. And then obviously bounce back and win every match on Friday. So I think getting off to a good start is key, and really nailing down our pairings and making sure everybody knows their role, you know, heading into the week of what they're going to play, who they're going to play with, and just making sure everybody's comfortable and that everybody's, you know, matched up well and feel good about things. And you know, once Thursday comes, it's just about executing and going to play golf. So I think there's a lot of work that goes on behind the scenes to, you know, with Jeff and Trevor and Camilo and Tim and myself and the stats guys and everything to try and, you know, make it, give the boys the best chance at winning, whether it be the overall thing or certain matches. There's so much information that goes into it where, by the time Thursday comes around, the guys are set up well and they just got to go execute.
2: Were you surprised in any way by what's sort of going on behind with the captains? Like, you were a player obviously for the last two, but now in the captain's role, are you surprised at how much work there is, or how much detail there is, or what goes on?
19: Yeah, totally. I mean, I knew it was a lot of work for sure. I could only imagine how much work it was, but Jeff's been working on it for, you know, 2 years essentially, and all the little details, and he's doing a great job of getting everything dialed in. So everybody's, you know, feeling great when we arrive in Chicago and everything's been taken care of. But there's a lot of, statistics. There's a lot of, you know, personality traits that we look at, of who to pair each other with, and, team dynamic, all that stuff. There's a lot that goes into it. But I think everybody's done such a great job of, of giving them the best chance at performing well based on all of those things. And like I said, Thursday comes around, everybody knows their job, and just got to go execute. So it's going to be a fun week. And yeah, the team's looking really good. I think we're trying to dial in some pairings and go from there.
2: And how much input do the players have in their pairings? I mean, do they say, I want to play with this guy or I want to play with that guy? And then even if the stats may not be or may show there's a better pairing, I guess the teams are pretty flexible, are they? The players are?
19: Yeah, I think it's a combination. I feel like in my first cup, I wasn't in the position to say I want to play with whoever.
2: Right.
19: But it's... it depends on a lot of factors. I think Medina requires a certain skill set, and if two players match up well and they happen to be buddies, that's perfect. If a player comes and says, I would like to play with whoever, then it'll go back within all of us and discuss that and talk with the stats guy and see if it does make sense or if there's a better fit. But it's tricky. I mean, foursomes is a really hard format where you need to be comfortable with your partner for sure. And certain people's games can match up perfectly where maybe one's a great iron player and one's a great putter, then they would be a likely pairing. And so I think everybody will kind of know who they're playing with or who they're potentially playing with shortly and can kind of see how they're feeling about things and maybe get some practice games in.
2: Well, it's a big step up. It's a surprise for not only the fans, but for you as well. But you're in and you're working on it. And we wish you the best of luck. And at least let's have a great, I hope it works out well. I hope the international team can win one. That would be, I'm sure that would be quite the celebration afterwards if they did.
19: It would be. Yeah. Yeah. No, we're looking good. And it'll be a great week in Chicago.
2: Okay. Thanks for your time, Taylor.
19: All right. Thanks, Bob.
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3: 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Adam Scully in studio here. Tour Championship this week at Eastlake. So many compelling storylines from Scottie Scheffler, the world number one. Can he win for the third time this season? Can he win for the second time in the playoffs? How about Rory McIlroy? Can his game continue to trend in the right direction? Wyndham Clark, is he the PGA Tour Player of the Year? These are all great stories, but the best human interest story, I think, is where we're going in this week's edition of Murph's Law with Kristen Murphy, who now joins us. Murph, good morning. How are you?
0: I'm fantastic, Adam. Yourself?
3: Wonderful. Just joyful, thank you. Before we get to our Murph's Law topic du jour, we had the pleasure of playing a round of golf together last Friday at Ballantrae. And I don't know about you, but I really enjoyed the challenge and those greens. Well, they're pretty hard.
0: Yeah, you said it right there. The challenge of those greens, all the runoffs, the different swales and areas you could find yourself in after thinking that you found the center of the green and you set yourself up for a good look, make a good number on a hole. But yeah, it was a real test and a great test of the short game, Adam. I'm not sure we've seen as many Texas wedges from the group that I've seen in a long time, because it just seemed like a safe play.
3: It did, and shout out to Matt Scooby, SportsCenter anchor, for setting it up, and shout out to fellow SportsCenter anchor Laura Dykin for providing good vibes throughout the day and a great golf swing, too. Okay, Murph, let's get to Murph's Law here, and I was just mentioning off the top before we got you on, some of the big stories this week at the top of the betting board and that sort of thing, but the human interest story, Gary Woodland is not only one of the best stories in golf all year, one of the best stories in all of sports all year, and now he's qualified for the Tour Championship, which is amazing, isn't it?
0: Yeah, I couldn't agree with you more. Like you said, there's a lot of great storylines each and every year to choose from, but Scottie comes to mind. You know, he wins the first event, and then he doesn't win for a long time, but he racks up all these top finishes, and, you know, his sluggish start in first rounds was a storyline. Rory going back-to-back at Augusta, a big one. But when it comes to a feel-good story for me, and it sounds like for you, Gary Woodland has to be number one. So I think to do this story justice, in as much justice as we can in a shorter segment, I will say we can't get into all the details, but I would encourage people who don't know Gary's full story to seek it out, because it is incredible. But let's start at the beginning when it comes to Gary's professional career. 42 years old, born in Kansas, and from a young age, Gary showed a ton of athletic prowess, athletic ability. He excelled not just in golf, but also in basketball. So not sure how many people know that, but he actually earned a basketball scholarship to Washburn University before switching over to the University of Kansas on a golf scholarship. So very talented guy. I mean, many are lucky to have one sport they excel in, but Gary really excelled in both. But ultimately, his decision to switch came after realizing that although he was skilled on the court, he wasn't quite at the level to make a career out of it or to have a significant impact on the game. So he needed to find something else. Mm-hmm. As a Jayhawk, Woodland collected four individual titles. He turned pro in 2007 and earned his PGA Tour card 2 years later. That first year, like many guys that are starting out on the most competitive tour, it was a bit of a struggle. He only made eight cuts in 18 starts before a shoulder injury sidelined him and brought that first season to a premature halt. Then there were more ups and downs. But flash forward to 2011, when Woodland breaks through for his first PGA Tour win at the Transitions Championship, beating out Webb Simpson for his first title. And that kind of opened the door for him. It got him into more events, including a couple of the majors. It allowed him to gather some momentum. And by the end of 2011, he was 17th on the PGA Tour money list and 51st in the official golf rankings. 2015, he lost to a guy named Rory McIlroy at the WGC Cadillac Match Play event, but he moves up a little bit more, 32 in the world rankings. You can see where I'm going with this. February 2018, Adam, he wins again, finishing top banana at one of your faves on the calendar, the WM Phoenix Open. Little while later, yeah, you know that one. He finishes sixth at the PGA Championship in a year that Brooks Koepka took home one of his many PGA Championship trophies. So that brings us to 2019, a banner year where Gary Woodland wins the U.S. Open at iconic Pebble Beach with a three-shot lead over Mr. Brooks Koepka. So a little symmetry there. But all of a sudden, Adam, Woodland is right there hanging with the big boys, so to speak. So when it comes to his playing style, and I'd love to get your input here too, I'd say his advantage on the course comes from his power, his high ball speed, and his ability to hit a variety of shots. He loves a stinger. Adam, what do you think about his game on the course as far as what sort of sets him apart?
3: He's always had a unique golf swing in that he's so powerful, but he takes it back slow, and at the top, it's a quick whipping motion through the ball, and he absolutely sends it. He's absolutely sent it for a long time, and even now, nowadays, he's one of the older guys on tour, and he was averaging 340 yards off the tee last week, and obviously he won that 2019 U.S. Open. I would have thought he would have won a U.S. Open on more like a wing foot, more like a longer course. Pebble's not the longest course in the world, obviously, but the precision he has where you mentioned the stinger off the tee, the versatility, but one of the greatest shots I think I've ever seen on TV was the chip shot he hit on the 17th green at Pebble Beach from the green that he nearly hooped it from about 85 feet.
0: Oh, yeah. Incredible stuff. And I think when you win a first major and you win on an iconic track and you've had the chance to play Pebble Beach, I mean, it is in the upper echelon of, you know, bucket list golf courses that people would want to play. So I think having his name associated with a course like Pebble is pretty cool. And obviously the reason we're talking about Gary this week is because what he's done, what he's gone through to reach the Tour Championship for the first time since 2019. And that is things that were going on the course, but really off the course when it comes to his health. And Gary Woodland went through the biggest fight of his life. In August of 2023, he was diagnosed with a brain tumor, and he had been experiencing a variety of symptoms that included loss of appetite, seizures, and one he's talked about at length since going through this battle is regular feelings of fear. And he was on medication to try and mitigate these symptoms. He continued to actually play through on the PGA Tour after receiving that MRI that showed that tumor. But the meds, of course, come with significant side effects themselves. So Gary, alongside his family, made the decision to undergo brain surgery. So that's what he did. He had surgery in September of 2023, which was a success. But the toll on he and his family was immeasurable, I would say. And he had, you know, gone as far as to write letters to his kids in case things didn't turn out well. And honestly, it makes me emotional just thinking about what he went through from the physical. And, you know, he would have to put himself in dark rooms away from his family. He couldn't really hang out with his kids, the noise, lights. Like, he was battling so much. But then the mental load of feeling like you're missing out, feeling like you're missing all these things, the guilt, the fear, it's just like, it's hard to even comprehend as someone who's never gone through that. So to kind of get to where he is now, it really is remarkable. And I think obviously a very supportive family, medical staff, golf team, everyone surrounding him, it just really seems like because of the guy Gary is, he had such a positive support system. And so miraculously, he returns to play on the PGA Tour just 4 months after the surgery, which is just really hard to compute. In February of last season, he was awarded, rightfully so, the PGA Tour Courage Award for obvious reasons. And I think it's important to point out, too, that even though the surgery was, quote-unquote, a success, he's been very open and forthcoming with the fact that he still very much deals with residual effects, in particular, PTSD. So from all of this, it's not surprising to hear that his experiences facing mortality and his health, you know, have completely changed the way he approaches his golf game, the way he views competitive golf, the way he views round to round. You know, what does it actually mean in the bigger scheme? And he'll tell you, not nearly as much. It's bigger things in life. But to come out, do what he did in the last round last week, and finish tied for fourth, punch his ticket, you know, with room to spare, really, to find himself at Eastlake in 2019. It's honestly hard to sum up in a segment like this, but I also think it's really important to shine a light on it.
3: Yeah, totally. And I mean, the fact that I remember watching Golf Channel's coverage, it was Tuesday night of Players Championship week, and Gary did the interview talking about PTSD and just coming out and explaining the symptoms he had been going through, and then how 2 weeks later he won the Texas Children's Houston Open.
0: Yeah,
3: and
0: right.
3: And then he even think to Sunday's final round where he's one shot off the lead on the ninth hole and he literally cold topped his tee shot into a creek that was 97 yards from the first tee. He probably didn't know the creek was even there, but instead of folding, he persevered and he played well and he shot 69 to finish 18th in the FedEx Cup standings. And I thought that the celebration after he made that putt on 18, or he put his hand on his heart and he looked up to the sky. I mean, like, I thought that was amazing too.
0: It was incredible and just such an emotional moment. And in a way, I'm almost glad that cold top happened because it was such an emotional day. But like, he looked back on it and kind of laughed about it. And a lot of his PGA Tour buddies were kind of giving him a hard time. Like, you know, did you not know that it was like 100 to clear the creek? Like, it was pretty funny. But I think the cold top was actually kind of a result of how he hits the golf ball. Like, I think he was trying to do one of those stingers, but just such an odd thing to see from anyone on the PGA Tour, but shows the humanity of these guys as well. And in that moment, Adam, he was only one shot back.
3: I know. And there was so much about that. Like, the Pro Tracer was on it too. It actually works. Sometimes for cold tops, the Pro Tracer doesn't work. But I mean, hey, he's 45-1 to win this week. And Murph, for a guy coming in with good form, he only has to beat 29 other players this week. There's no starting strokes. I mean, why not Gary this week, right?
0: No, totally. I mean, there's lots of other guys to consider when you think about deserving in terms of this season, you know, statistics. Scotty comes to mind. Sam Burns is a guy that comes to mind for me who feels very deserving. Wyndham Clark is doing incredible things. I mean, the burning question too, sort of behind the scenes, is who's going to take home Player of the Year. I know you were talking about it earlier. And there's many different results that are going to sway that outcome, which I think is just a fascinating end in itself. But yeah, when it comes to best possible outcomes from a heart perspective, which is what I tend to lead with when I make these picks, Gary Woodland is number one, and it's really not close.
3: Yeah, totally. G-Dub would be number one. Shout out to Brent Little as caddy as well. Just a remarkable story for Gary Woodland, and now he has made the Tour Championship for the first time since that 2019 season when he won the U.S. Open, his only major championship. Murph, it's been a great segment today, a fun one, a reflective one, an important one, an inspiring one. Gary Woodland to the Tour Championship. Thanks, as always, for your time. Looking forward to seeing the video version of this in the AM.
0: Okay, we'll chat soon, Adam.
3: There she goes, Kristen Murphy. Love the Gary Woodland shout out there. What a great story. Gary Woodland, 45-1 to win this week on FanDuel, 18th in the FedEx Cup standings. A great finish last week. A great overall story. The story of the year in golf, and it's not even close. Gary Woodland. All right, we'll wrap up today's edition of Golf Talk Canada next.
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0: Yes. And the Chiefs came to town and absolutely waxed us.
1: And
0: so it is possible that a team celebrating and raising a banner can get kind of stunned and punched in the mouth on opening night. Patriots win.
2: Okay. Way to set it up. I appreciate it. I thought you were hypothetically speaking.
1: Yeah.
2: By the way, I should say these things. Well, now you're going to say it.
1: Yeah, you're going to.
2: All right. Home opener against the Steelers.
1: Yeah, win.
2: That's Jacksonville.
1: Win.
2: Dude, I don't know. Every single time I read about Jacksonville and hear about Jacksonville, they're not a homecoming. Last year's not a one-off.
1: We'll see.
2: Okay. Now you're visiting Buffalo.
0: New stadium vibes.
2: What does that matter? People might not be able to see it.
0: It really doesn't matter. Loss.
2: Okay. 3-1, home for the Raiders.
0: Oh, revenge game from last year. Game. The weirdest game of the 2025 season.
2: Mike Vrabel's first game as head coach.
0: What was that? Win.
2: Okay. You're now 4-1. Jets.
0: Move on.
2: .com or .org. 5-1. Now
0: thinking about going to this game, since they're going to be the Indiana Bears soon. Short week, road, don't love it, loss.
2: Okay, 5-2 at the Dolphins.
0: Weird stuff happens in Miami, true. But that team is, I don't know, win.
2: 6-2, home for the Packers.
0: What do we think about Green Bay this year? I'm not sure. Win.
3: I think they're going to be better.
2: 7-2, you are in Munich against the Lions.
0: That's a tough one. It's just kind of a weird game. Weird things happen. We'll say loss.
2: Okay.
0: That 7-3 at the bye.
2: 7-3 at the bye. Okay. Coming off it, I assume you're going to this one.
0: Correct. Cage and I were actually looking at tickets last night.
2: Okay.
0: Obviously going to be a Patriots home game. Win.
2: 8-3. Home for the Bills.
0: Win.
2: 9-3. Home for the Vikings on a Thursday.
0: Win.
2: Okay. 10-3 at the Chiefs on a Monday night.
0: Kind of weird game. Chiefs, tough game. We'll say loss.
2: 10-4 at the Jets.
0: Win.
2: 11-4 home for the Broncos.
0: Win.
2: 12-4. That was very confident. 12-4 home for the Dolphins.
0: Win.
2: 13-4. So just like last year, huh?
0: Better on paper roster. Another year with the Josh McDaniels system. Mike Vrabel, obviously coach of the year last year.
2: Okay.
0: Drake May.
2: So I just kind of put down Brockman because you're not anyone. Anyway, I could say Brockman in denial. I could put that. Should I say that? Say Brockman in denial.
0: Denial what? Literally won 13 games last year. You guys remember that, right?
2: Brockman 13-4.
3: That was last year, though.
2: All right, phone lines are lit.
0: 14 might have been 14.
2: People want to play a win loss game. Normally, we do the what's more likely on a Friday, but we're going to do it very next. How about that?
0: Oh,
2: Bob Costas coming up in hour number two. I'll ask Bob if he's got a fifth year of eligibility at Syracuse.
0: That would be amazing. Me and Bob are coming back next year.
3: What if you're roommates?
0: I don't know if Bob would want that.
2: Adam Ray in hour three. 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

0: 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All right. It's four downs time with the Los Angeles Rams. This one's easy. This one was very, this one was like the simplest one. I have to do much research. Hit it.
1: Four downs with Rich.
2: Here we go. What is up?
0: Season preview of the Los Angeles Rams four down style. This one was easy. This one was real simple. You know what first down is? First down.
3: Is he back yet?
1: Is he back yet?
4: Where is A-A-Ron right now?
0: Is he back yet?
3: No.
0: He's not. I get it. I get it. I think it's inevitable still, but the fact that it's still now, we're in the last Wednesday of August, you're thinking maybe not, but who cares? They'll take him whenever the hell he wants to be taken. And if he doesn't, well, they've got a pretty hell of a great of a roster to fall back on. So, but he comes back. Oh, boy. Is he back yet? His first down. Second down. Here
1: second down
0: for the Rams. And this again just goes to show you how good they are and how few questions there are that I'm asking as a legitimate second down question. Who's the backup quarterback?
5: That's a legit question.
0: I know that because everything else is ready to roll. And again, Matthew Stafford last year, 1 year ago at this time, was like, is he going to be able to stand up right, let alone take a snap? And then he has an MVP season. So let's knock on this, that this is not even going to be an issue. But would they be able to win the Super Bowl if they have to go a significant amount of time with either Stetson Bennett or Ty Simpson?
3: Or Jimmy Garoppolo?
0: I don't know. I really believe the Rams are, and I go in high register here, would go into the season with either one of these kids. Maybe I'm wrong. Third down. You could say this about any team, but again, I'm grasping at straws here. How healthy can they stay? You're just basically saying if they stay healthy and they keep playing football at full strength, they're going to win the Super Bowl, or they're going to go to the Super Bowl, or they're going to win their win their division, and then who knows, any given Sunday, blah blah blah. You could say this about any. This could be a down for any of the 32 teams in the NFL, but this one is truly, what am I going to sit here and wonder about their running back room, the receiver room, their line? Come on. Fourth down. No, really, is he back yet?
4: Is he back yet? Where is A-A-Ron right now?
0: Really?
6: Where are you?
0: All right, I'll give you.
3: Okay, I thought that was really fourth down.
6: It could have been, though.
0: All right, I'll give you another fourth down. How off the hook can Myles Garrett be?
3: Yeah.
0: Okay? Like, that's the question. Is seeing him on a winning team with a quarterback that can put points on the board and let him hunt in a way, which is frightening to say, that he's never really been able to do, with a lead, to protect a fourth quarter lead over and over again. A down and distance where he can go hunt all the time. The scoreboard helps. The down and distance helps. The pressure the offense puts on the defense of the opposition helps. How off the hook can this guy be? Certainly if A-A-Ron comes back. And that's my four downs on the Los Angeles Rams. Adam Ray, diehard Seahawk fan, to be fair and balanced, coming up in studio in our third hour.
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1: 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Man, oh man, being in sports radio, I love it for days like today, where something controversial happens the night before in the world of sports, and then we get to talk about it. That's the biggest benefit of what we get to do, producer Owen. And something happened in the baseball game last night that created lots of debate and lots of discourse, specifically about the finality to the ball game down at the Dome. The Blue Jays lose 5-3. Scherzer pitched pretty fine. Yeah, couldn't find the zone early on, but kind of found himself, delivered five innings, a two-run ball. That's about all I think we could ask for when it comes to Max Scherzer at this point. I'm going to remember that game for three reasons, producer Owen, okay? Three reasons why I'll remember that game last night. And I think it's one where the Blue Jays could look back and say, we shot ourselves in the foot there, right? And there's been a lot of those games this season, and that just kind of adds to that pile. But prior to the final at-bat, this is reason number one. Prior to the final at-bat of that ball game, the Blue Jays were 0-10 with runners in scoring position. This coming off the series against the Yankees, where they were 6-41. Not good. Not bueno. Not a great stat. Reason number two. I kept replaying that Vladdy defensive error in my head over and over and over again last night.
2: Yeah.
1: I'm pretty sure I was having nightmare terrors about it, shaking in my sleep, because that was just such a costly, costly error. And you just can't have that at this point in the season. I mean, this team, the way that they're hitting the ball, you just can't be giving away runs like that. It's exactly what happened with that. Just a lapse. Like, he had time. He definitely could have just grabbed the ball and properly tossed it to the first base to Ernie Clement, who was covering. You know, whatever reason, decided he had to quickly throw it. He throws it in, like, through the base runner, and obviously it skirts away, and that was kind of the end of the ball game once that happened. And they end up bunting and they score a couple runs, so that's another one that I'll keep in my head for a reason for why they lost last night's game. And then the one that everyone was debating after the game, the base running error from Nathan Lucas trying to stretch out a single into a double, which ended the game and robbed the opportunity for the Blue Jays to continue the rally. Now, of those three big reasons for why the Jays lost last night, like, where do you rank the Lucas error? Like, I probably would put it at number three, if we're being completely honest. I put it at number three in the hierarchy of reasons why the Blue Jays lost last night. And truth be told, controversial take, I didn't hate the decision as much as most. Was it ideal? No. But I didn't hate the decision if you put a little bit of context behind it. Where do you sit on the Nathan Lucas debate and the fact that he decided that he was going to try and pick up an extra 90 feet, got caught, and ended the ballgame?
2: Well, first and foremost, the nine walks from the pitching staff has to be one of those reasons why they lost
1: in there too
2: last night as well. I don't think I'm quite as bullish as you are in terms of not having a problem with it. Is it the wrong move? Yes. To me, it's more of just a, I'm not even mad, I'm just disappointed, and I get why he did it. Right. Like, you rattled off the runners in scoring position stats and how poor they've been all season long. And the funniest part about all of this, and I saw it on like multiple different captions on the video of the play last night, and they all said Nathan Lucas runs to second base with Vladimir Guerrero Jr. on deck. Vladimir Guerrero Jr., out of 12 hitters last night, had the third worst OPS. Like, the only two guys in starting the lineup that had worse OPS than him were the eighth and the ninth hitters. So that's the equivalent of like having like below like a league average guy on deck. Like, who cares?
1: He has been a below league. He's got a 91 OPS plus this season. He's quite literally been a below average hitter all season long. And that's the context that I think needs to be thrown into this, right? Like, I get it. Like, Sure, his trip up to the plate the last time, very encouraging sign, laced one to right center field, nice little double, 104 off the bat. Haven't seen a lot of that from Vladimir Guerrero Jr. these days, so it was nice, you know, that he got that hit earlier in the ball game. Could he have followed it up with another big hit? Maybe that homer could have potentially came in the final at bat. But let's be honest. There's a good chance it wasn't, because Vladimir Guerrero Jr., as you mentioned, has not been hitting the baseball well. The offense as a whole has been abysmal. I mean, it's been so tough for this team to score runs. They're dead last in runs per game this season. Dead last. So if you're a guy like Nathan Lucas, you're rounding first base, I think if Vladimir Guerrero Jr. was hitting the baseball the way he was last October, I think he halts. I think he halts up at first and he lets Vladdy get up to the plate and see if he can do some damage and tie the game with one swing of the bat. But if you're Nathan Lucas, this guy hasn't hit a home run at the Rogers Center all season long. You're going to bank on that coming now at that opportunity? Probably not. So if that's the case, and he's just been kind of a singles machine when he does hit the ball, you got to get yourself in scoring position to even have a chance to score with that base hit. And I understand he wasn't the tying run, so it's not like that run in particular would have done a whole lot. You still would have had to get Vladdy to come through afterward anyways. But I don't blame the guy with a little bit of context, thinking, I got to try and pick up this extra 90 feet because the guy behind me, it's not like he's going to end this game with one swing of the bat like he could have last October. So we got to try and manufacture offense the way that we've been doing the last couple of weeks here. And one of those has been picking up those extra bases when they can. And I can tell you, I have more confidence in Lucas getting to home plate at this point by maybe try to steal third, or a wild pitch gets him to third, and then they try and throw him out at third, try and get him on the stolen base, having that pitch go into the outfield, and he can pick up home base and get a run there. I have more confidence in that happening if he gets to second base than on Vladimir Guerrero Jr. scoring him from first with one swing of the bat. So from that regard, if you put all those factors into it, like what's more likely? How do you get him across home plate? I don't hate the decision from Nathan Lucas. I really don't. I think that

0: happens. That's what happens when you see these base running errors. That's what happens when a team is desperate. That's what happens when a team is hungry. They bite off more than they can chew. And last season, I know we talked about often how the Blue Jays were such a good fundamental team. And in many ways, they were. But in a 10-year sample size, per Fangraphs, the Blue Jays are the worst base-running team in baseball. And for all the compliments that I gave Ross Atkins yesterday, Ross Atkins started as a GM in 2016. So that's something that's been missing from this Blue Jays team for multiple iterations now, multiple squad cycles. They've been a very poor base running team. And you even go back to the World Series last year. I think it was Schneider in game three had a base running error. Addison Barger got tagged up at second to finish the game in game six. And then you go back to that Isaiah Conner Falefa play that everybody replays in their mind. So in big moments and in little moments, this team continues to disappoint on the base paths. And to me, it's such a solvable thing. It's such a fixable thing. But when you're at this point, when you're so desperate and you lose all those games earlier in the season, stuff like this happens. And I think the team's mentality kind of just rears itself in these type of moments.
1: It does. I want to play the clip from Keegan Mathison, actually, who joined the boys on First Up. Here was his thoughts on the situation and kind of what the game overall encompasses when it comes to the Blue Jays season and their race for the wild card.
2: Last night probably captured the Blue Jays as well as any loss this year. Going into the ninth inning, they are 1-for-10 with runners in scoring position. And their first hit with runners in scoring position is Nathan Lucas on that final play. And Nathan Lucas, guys, obviously, bad idea to round first base, should not have done it. Fundamentally, the wrong decision in the wrong moment, trying to do too much. But it comes from a player who I consider to be very fundamentally sound, smart, unselfish. It's just him trying to do too much because he knows, like everyone else on this team, that nothing's working right now. So you try to do too much, and it takes you outside of yourself. We keep seeing with Vladdy and others, some seasons are just cursed, and this really feels like one of them.
1: It does feel like it's been an incredibly cursed season, and they just continue to shoot themselves in the foot. Like, whenever they get themselves on good footing, you know, there was a quote earlier this season where Kevin Gausman said, hey, it's like we're taking two steps forward and three steps back. I think they took multiple steps forward during that stretch of games from July 24th until this past weekend, until they lost against the New York Yankees. You know, they take multiple steps forward. Now, they haven't quite, you know, gone all the way back to erase that like they were earlier in the year. But, you know, when you see base running mistakes like that, when you see the errors like Vladimir Guerrero Jr. made last night, followed by a wild pitch right after that, like it just changes the tone around the team. And it just continues to avalanche. And then one mistake leads to another. And all of a sudden you find yourself down 4-1 instead of 2-1, which it should have been without that error. Right? Like, that's a 2-1 ball game without the Vladdy error. And all of a sudden, that Nathan Lucas run means a heck of a lot more at that point. But you need three runs right there. And you need, well, you need two runs at that point, actually, because he brought in two more to score. I don't know, man. I understand where it's fundamentally the wrong decision for him to round first and go for second in a situation like that. But when you put a little bit of context into how badly the Blue Jays have been at producing runs, picking up that extra 90 feet isn't the worst idea. And it cost them. It definitely cost them. But there's an alternate universe where that works, and we're praising him for that heads-up base running, because maybe a wild pitch is the next pitch because there's a man on base. Or maybe he ends up getting Vladdy singles, a little bloop single into right field, and that's enough to score the run and keep the inning alive, which wouldn't have happened if he was sitting at first base as opposed to second. So there's an alternate universe where if it works, we're praising the guy. But it didn't, so everyone's sitting here calling him a dummy. And I'll say this, among the things... the reasons for why the Blue Jays lost that game last night, I'm not putting that at the top of the list. That's what I'll say. So I'll come to defense at Lucas.

0: Did I think that it was the best move possible? No, probably not. But it definitely wasn't the reason why they lost. I think the outrage over that move after the game was a little too high on the list of things that Jays fans should have been outraged over.
1: Yeah, trying harder doesn't always get you to where you want to go in baseball. And if we zoom out a little bit, like you've kind of provided an in-game context for this, if we zoom out a little bit more looking at the outlook and the race moving forward, yes, the bats have been the absolute number one issue. But as we head down the stretch here, no Shane Bieber, no Treya Savage, the games ahead just look even harder than they did previously, right? Like,
0: yeah,
1: even if we look at
0: Savage injury's tough.
1: Yeah, even
0: that's
1: if
0: a
1: we,
0: tough blow.
1: Even if we look at it from like an offensive perspective, there's not a lot there. And then on the other side, the Blue Jays have kind of kept things together with this super glue rotation and guys who are length relievers and all that. I also think that impacts the level of desperation, too. When you look at the guys that are currently on that IL list, I also think that factors into some of that in-game decision-making and how the fan base and the clubhouse around it feels as well.
0: Yeah, absolutely. And Spencer Miles going to start tonight for the Blue Jays. They'll try and get revenge on the Kansas City Royals, try and stop the win streak, which is at 9 games in a row now for Kansas City. I mean, a team that's is 7.5 games out of a playoff spot, but they're on a 9-game winning streak in August. They're probably kicking themselves thinking, why couldn't we have done this and played this way back in July and given us a chance? But, they're playing the role of spoiler at this point, and they're trying to spoil Toronto's chances. Spencer Miles getting the start. It was supposed to be Shane Bieber. He was scheduled to pitch today, but they'll throw Spencer Miles out there, which, bit of a surprise to me. I was kind of surprised. Let's get back and get into that decision a little bit later on. We're going to be joined by Josh Ingles at 3 o'clock. We'll get his thoughts on Spencer Miles being taken from his leverage role to starter status in the wake of the Shane Bieber injury, what it means for the team. We'll get his best bets on tonight's game as well. Adam Scully going to join us at 2:30. The Tour Championship beginning this weekend. Get his thoughts on who he thinks could possibly win. And, man, just more negative news from LIV Golf coming out today. We'll get to that more when Scully joins us at 2:30. I'm Mike DiStefano. 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

0: TSN 1050. Mike DiStefano filling in for Matthew Cause. We're 2 weeks away from the kickoff of the NFL season. Now, weird Wednesday night kickoff to the year. The NFL just taking over whatever night they want. And this year it's going to be on Wednesday. And we've got the New England Patriots visiting the Seattle Seahawks. A little Super Bowl rematch as the Hawks will put another banner up in that building in front of the 12s. Seattle currently 3.5-point favorites against the New England Patriots. And I got to tell you, my early lean here is to take the points and take New England. Here's one storyline. I don't know if it's getting enough attention right now when we talk about the Seattle Seahawks. They lost two key members of that offense. And I know that Seattle, it's all about their defense anyway, but you still got to score points if you're going to cover a 3.5-point spread in the NFL. And they lost two key members of that offense. They lost Kenneth Walker, who was the Super Bowl MVP, and they lost Clint Kubiak, their offensive coordinator. When you lose an OC, it takes an offense a little bit to get going with the new guy. And we've seen that time and time again, whether it was with the Detroit Lions last year, you know, when they lost Ben Johnson, that offense was not as good as they were a season before. Same cast of characters, but just couldn't put together the same offense that he had. I'm curious how much this New England or this Seattle offense is going to struggle early trying to pick up where they left off without Clint Kubiak in the fold. And he brought a lot of his pieces with him over to Vegas as well. So early on, 3.5 seems like a tad high to me for the Seahawks. I know they pumped New England last time we saw these two teams play in the Super Bowl. But I think it'll be a closer game. I think the hook certainly allows you to lean into the Patriots at 3.5. I wouldn't be surprised if this game got bet down to 3 by kickoff. Really? So it's kind of my early lean on this one.
1: That's shocking. I don't even know if I'd take New England if it was at like 5 or 6.
0: Really?
1: Yeah.
0: You don't
1: yeah.
0: like the New England Patriots at all.
1: I think they are the biggest regression candidate in the National Football League this season.
0: But you're not a believer in Drake May,
1: I guess. No, that's...
0: You got A.J. Brown as a new weapon out there on the boundary. That should be nice.
1: That's true.
0: Nice addition to the offense.
1: It's just a schedule thing, man. Like, I still need to see a little bit more from Drake May against quality competition, quality defenses. And to be fair, he'll have a chance to do that in week one. I do have an interesting week one question, though, because some weird stuff always happens in the first week of the NFL. And I go back to that Vikings-Bears game that opened up the NFL season last year. Sorry, opened up Monday Night Football in the NFL season last year. And the narratives around the two quarterbacks involved in that game, J.J. McCarthy and Caleb Williams, could not have been any different at the end of the season last year.
0: Oh, where 9 led like a fourth quarter comeback to lead the Vikings.
1: It was crazy.
0: Victory. Oh, yeah.
1: It was crazy.
0: I remember that.
1: Who do you think is going to be the J.J. McCarthy of week one in this NFL season? Like a guy that you could just see having a great week one performance, great breakout game. Doesn't have to be a rookie, but someone you just don't see following that up for the rest of the season.
0: Well, let me see what the schedule is for week one so I can kind of take a peek and have that in the back of my mind. Oh, dude, like, there's a possibility that, like, Malik Willis or, like, the Falcons and Dolphins play each other, both of which have awful teams. Like, they're awful teams. Like, it's possible one of those two quarterbacks, I don't even know who's going to be the starting quarterback in Atlanta. Like, there's reports coming out of Atlanta that Tua Tagovailoa is, like, losing the job because he's been so bad. Like, he hasn't played himself into earning that job. But Michael Penix hasn't played at all because of injury. So, like, the fact that there's no starter named in Atlanta yet is hilarious to me. And they start week one in Miami. So, like, it'd be kind of nice to see Tua get that start, I suppose. And, like, would I be surprised to see him go off week one, and the story is, oh my God, like it is Tua, you know, changed man. Is he going to be a much better quarterback in Atlanta? Like, I could see that being the case just because Miami stinks so badly. But Chu could be on the other foot with Malik Willis in week one, taking on the Falcons. So I could see that maybe being the case. Like Jackson Dart. Like Jackson Dart might be one of those guys.
1: Yeah, that's a good
0: Jackson
1: one.
0: Dart, I think, is a big boom bust type of player at this point. Like, I think he has some talent, but it's whether or not the Giants' offensive line can hold up, and whether or not he could be smart with the football. And that was kind of the issue with J.J. McCarthy last year. The Vikings' offensive line kind of fell apart. He wasn't smart with the football, and he fell apart himself. Like, Jackson Dart, there's a lot of love for this kid, just like there's a lot of love for J.J. McCarthy coming out of the draft. So Jackson Dart playing the Jets, like, that's not a good football team. He could go out and pummel the Jets, you know, week one, and everyone's sitting there thinking, okay, Jackson Dart, he's the real deal. But by the end of the season, I mean, that might be a 6-11 football team or a 7-10 football team, and Jackson Dart's like a middle of the pack quarterback. So now that I'm looking a little deeper into the schedule, maybe Jackson Dart will be that pick for me. All right, we got a fly, says producer Owen. We can continue to talk about some NFL football a little bit later on in the show. But on the other side, let's chat with Adam Scully, SportsCenter host, Golf Talk Canada host. It's a big weekend out on the links with the PGA Tour Championship upcoming. We'll get to that next here on Gameplay.
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0: TSN 1050. It's Mike DiStefano filling in for Matthew Cause. Got the PGA Tour Championship coming up this weekend. We'll see if Scottie Scheffler can finish off the tournament strong. To join me to talk about that and what the heck is going on with LIV Golf, it is Adam Scully, host of Golf Talk Canada, host on SC, and sometimes a host of this very program as well. What's going on, Scully?
1: Good afternoon, my man. How are you?
0: I'm doing well, man. I'm doing well. The summer's kind of coming to a close here pretty soon.
1: I know.
0: And a clear indicator of that is the Tour Championship, which is coming up this weekend. You stoked, excited, or is this kind of like a little upsetting for a guy like you?
1: I mean, obviously, summer coming to a close is always depressing. However, in terms of my own golf playing, I find September is the best month to play golf in the greater Toronto area. So from that perspective, I like to be a little glass half full, glass half empty. Am I excited for this week's tournament, given the announcement we saw yesterday for the new format coming in 2028? I'm going to go with the classic, sort of. I mean, 30 players, some players starting to trend in the right direction. The player of the year conversation is absolutely fascinating. Scottie Scheffler's health is also a fascinating thing. So it'll be a good week, but I wouldn't say I'm like the most stoked about it.
0: So based on the announcement you're referring to, Brian Rollup, the Tour CEO, announced that starting in 2028, we'll be going to match play to end off the Tour Championship. So I'm assuming, based on your reaction, you think that's a good idea, a good decision.
1: Absolutely.
0: For the PGA to go that route.
1: Yeah, I do, because it's something different. I'll give you a point of reference. So the FedEx Cup playoffs, they're three legs this year, and they're happening for the past couple of years. There have been many iterations of this tournament. Top 70 made the first leg, top 50 second, and top 30 here this week. In the second to last leg, the first playoff event, Sai Sigala finished second to last place. And you would think if someone finishes in second last place, their season would probably be over. But he had so many points, he was around like 50th in the standings, that he was able to not really lose any ground. So he was able to keep moving on. So what this new format does is it makes everything matter so much more. Now, there's the argument that in match play, where the PGA Tour has had match play events in the past, where if, let's say back in the day it was Tiger, if Tiger lost in the first round, which he did in 2009 at the match play tournament, well, your ratings are going down the tube. However, with this new format, it's kind of like the World Cup. There's two different weeks. There's a group phase, so 32 players make it to the group stage, a la like a World Cup, eight groups of four. The winners move on to week number two, and so on and so forth. And you definitely see more passion in match play, too. I'm thinking President's Cup, Ryder Cup. I'm not going to say you're going to see fans go at it like you do at a Ryder Cup or a President's Cup, but there's a little more passion, a little more aggression, too, in match play, because your score is essentially irrelevant. Whether you shoot 65 or 75, it doesn't matter as long as you win your match one up, two up, et cetera. So I think it's something different that the PGA Tour is trying. And you mentioned PGA Tour CEO Brian Rollup. He said he was going to try a bunch of different things. And, well, he's certainly blown up the postseason format. So I'm very, very excited, intrigued about this.
0: Is there anything that we might be losing out on by changing the format? Like, is there any potential downside to this?
1: I mean, the potential downside could possibly be one of the top players who had a great season play really poorly in the match play, week one of the match play, and not make it to week number two. Like if Scottie Scheffler had a season like he did last year, let's say he had hand, foot, and mouth like he did last week, and okay, your season's over, right? I mean, so like there is the possibility of that, but I mean, that's sort of that's the beauty of it, in the sense of an upset, right? Like we see this in other sports all the time when teams just peak at the right time entering the postseason, and maybe a 6 or a 7 seed in the NBA, maybe they make it through the play-in round, and maybe, you know, they can make a run in the NHL. If a 7 seed gets through that first round and goes on a bit of a run, but that could be the same thing if a player on the PGA Tour, say they're 26, 27, 28th in the standings going into the playoffs, they catch lightning in a bottle, right? So I think there's way more pros than potential cons in this new format.
0: With Adam Scully, host of Golf Talk Canada and SportsCenter, let's get back to the present, because you get the final leg of the FedEx Cup playoffs this weekend with the Tour Championship. As you mentioned, short field, just 30 golfers in play at this point. But it's really, I guess, like one golfer in the field that we're always looking at each and every week, and it's Scottie Scheffler, who's a massive favorite at plus 350 to win. He says he's 95% over this hand, foot, and mouth illness that he suffered last week and still put together a decent tournament, albeit. Next best, you got Rory at plus 950, so just a massive favorite. Like, is this Scottie's tournament to lose again?
1: It has to be, and like whatever tournament Scottie Scheffler tees it up in, he has been an overwhelming pre-tournament betting favorite for, well, pretty much every one of them. Like, even the first event of the FedEx Cup playoffs, there were 70 players in the field. Scottie's odds were plus 500 for a 70-player field. He won that by 8. And heading into last week, his odds were plus 290, and obviously he wasn't healthy. I believe he was still in the top 15, despite really feeling at about 30, 40% of the absolute most. He said afterwards he probably should have withdrawn. So normally, when I would talk about Scottie Scheffler in a full PGA Tour event, seeing odds that are that short, I would say, well, I just don't think it's worth it. However, he only has to beat 29 players this week. So at 3.5 to 1, call it that, against 29 other players, really don't hate those odds. It'd be one of those where I would, like we've talked about when we posted the show together in the past, where I would sort of monitor that first round. Let's say he's 1 or 2 over early on. Maybe those odds climb to plus 600, plus 750 if he's even struggling even worse. Then that'd be somewhere where he really wants to pounce. But at plus 350, those are some pretty enticing odds there for the world number one.
0: Yeah, I mean, with as you mentioned, the short field is really what makes it, because at that point, there's really a short field that can even compete, like at this point with Scottie Scheffler. Like, unless Scottie, you know, loses himself, like, there's not a long list of players where you could sit there and be like, hey, Scott Scheffler played well this weekend, but he just got outgolfed by X. Like, how long is that list of players who realistically you could even say that about that is going to be in the field this week?
1: It's not many, right? I would say Rory is one of those guys, and Rory's playing his third week in a row. I think he's starting to trend in the right direction. Had a great chance to win last week. The one guy that really is curious and could potentially go on this kind of a run is Wyndham Clark, who has always been a very streaky player. Obviously, the 3 wins this year. This guy was lost in the wilderness after the PGA Championship. The next week at the CJ Cup, Byron Nelson, the guy goes 30 under par in 4 rounds. 30 under, shot 60 in the last round. Wins the U.S. Open, obviously. Wins last week. And that's the way his career has gone. When he won the U.S. Open a couple of years back, he won a tournament a month before where he wasn't really a household name. Then he wins the U.S. Open really out of nowhere. So if Wyndham Clark can keep up the streak that was last week, and, you know, keep that momentum going, he's another guy who could maybe touch that category. But or Xander Schauffele could be another guy too, although he's had kind of a weird year as well. So I would say it's obviously Scottie number one. Rory has the potential if he's on his best, and then probably like a Wyndham Clark, a Xander Schauffele in that next year.
0: So you've got Rory and Wyndham Clark as like maybe a likely contender to knock off Scottie Scheffler this weekend. Give me a mid-range guy and like a long shot bet of, I don't know, like 30 to 1 or higher that you like this weekend.
1: Yeah, so I'll start at the mid-range. Are we calling, is mid-range 20 to 1? Is that, am I stretching that a little too much?
0: Or
1: is
0: that's probably fair. That's probably fair. Okay. It's okay. Yeah.
1: Well, you know, it's interesting about these odds and how they're shorter this week too, because on our show, what we've done this year is we've done two. You can do a favorite, you do a mid-range, and then you do someone with longer odds, sort of plus 5,000 or greater. And because it's such a short field this week, I believe there were only 6 or 7 players with plus 5,000 odds or greater. So in terms of like the mid-ish range, a couple of names here, Colin Morikawa is one. I last checked, I checked about an hour ago. He's plus 2,200, 22 to 1 on FanDuel, 7 top
0: 20 to 1 currently. 20 to 1.
1: Okay, those look short. Okay, maybe the odds, yeah. We've moved.
0: You
1: the
0: must
1: line
0: have made a big
1: bit.
0: Position on it. You must have made a big position an hour ago.
1: Yeah, so he's 7 top 10s this year, the one win. He's first on the PGA Tour in strokes gained approach, and he's the guy who has battled a back injury earlier in the year when I was at the Masters walking around covering it for TSN. The guy could barely move, to be honest. His back was shot, but his back is much better now. He's healthy. Morikawa is a guy to look at. A little longer odds, Siwoo Kim's at plus 2,700 at last check. The guy's second on the PGA Tour with 11 top 10s this year. 11 top 10s. He doesn't have a win. That itself is hard to do. And I'll give you another name that is way down the line. Adam Scott, plus 4,500 on FanDuel. Last three starts, P16 or better, playing a lot of good golf. But he's also trying to impress International President's Cup captain and International Captain's Assistant, Taylor Pendrith, which is hard to believe that he was named a captain's assistant. A shocking move, but a cool move in at that. But Adam Scott has tons of experience. You know he wants to be on that team, too. Hitting it great off the tee. The putter for him is always the make or break. But Adam Scott, a plus 4,500, is another enticing one, too.
0: All right. Take notes, people. Take notes, because that is some tremendous information there from our guy, Adam Scully. You bring up Taylor Pendrith, and we've been so accustomed over the years to seeing like Canadians contending each and every weekend, it seems now. Like there's a good crop of Canadians that have been battling over the last few years. None this year at the Tour Championship. Like, as a Canadian golf fan, is that a little disappointing to not have any Canadians in the field this weekend, or have we just been so spoiled recently?
1: No, it's definitely disappointing, and our expectations have grown as a result of their great play. Not only no Canadians this week, there were no Canadians last week at the BMW Championship. No Canadians made the top 50. We talked President's Cup, too. Three Canadians made the International President's Cup team 2 years ago at Royal Montreal. I actually interviewed President's Cup captain Jeff Ogilvy about 9 months ago or so, and I said, hey, how many Canadians do you think he can be on his team? And he said 4. And I think we're going to be super lucky if there are 2 on this team. I think Corey Connors is pretty much a lock. Nick Taylor, his game's been up and down a little bit this year. He's a clutch putter. We know that in years past, but let's see if he can get the call for that. So certainly disappointed with the PGA Tour's results. But the thing that's exciting from a glass half full approach is the other tours, the LPGA Tour, 2 Canadian teenagers finished in the top 10 last week at the CPKC Women's Open, Aphrodite Dang and Anna Wang, and they both qualified for this week. There's been winners on the Korn Ferry Tour, winners on PGA Tour Americas. So other tours are thriving. And for the PGA Tour Canadians, I think it's just sort of an off year. And hopefully next year is a bit of a different story.
0: All right, so that's twice so far in the interview that you've gone glass half full approach when talking about the golf world. Yeah. How full is that glass when you think about the viability and future of LIV Golf?
1: Oh, man. What do they say on Overdrive? Play it? Like, that's like glass half empty, like whatever, the couple shots on the patio, 6 Bud Lights. I'm trying to think what the actual
0: there's a couple
1: thing
0: there,
1: says.
0: there's like the swill like the spit remaining in the glass, like that's what's left in there at this point. It feels like there's a report today from The Athletic that apparently a large number of the mass layoffs coming to LIV Golf from a lot of their staff, so it's just another kind of another knife in the back of LIV Golf here.
1: Yeah, and I mean, very selfishly, from a host and producer perspective, I have enjoyed LIV because it has given us a lot of content on our show, because we never really saw a lot of drama in golf, right? And LIV has provided that. But now it appears, given the report you just mentioned, and given what some players have come out and said, Bryson on social media put out a post with a number of different photos in the caption simply saying it was a good run. Was. Past
0: was.
1: 10. I think that means he's done. Where Bryson goes is a fascinating thing. Now, PGA Tour CEO Brian Rolapp yesterday said that, you know, there isn't, that they've been talking about what possibilities could look like, but players have to be rid of their existing contracts or potentially previous contracts to have a chance to play on the PGA Tour. We saw Brooks Koepka and the PGA Tour return to play policy or new program that came out at the start of 2026. LIV also offered that to John Rahm and Cam Smith and Bryson DeChambeau. Yes, hefty fines. Yes, you'd have to qualify into the signature event, but you'd be back on the PGA Tour. And Rahm, DeChambeau, Smith said, nah, we're good. Now I'm curious where they go. We know Bryson loves to be an influencer, a content creator. The guy has over 2.5 million subscribers on it on YouTube. So maybe we'll see him do a little more of that. But we both know, every sports fan knows that Bryson brings eyeballs. And we'll see if the PGA Tour stance on this return to play on him specifically changes. Because whatever he's playing, people are watching.
2: You can never, never ask me to stop drinking.
1: There it is. There it is.
0: Yeah.
1: Beautiful.
0: Yeah, that was Scott O'Neill himself. That was Scott O'Neill himself, just tuning in and giving his two cents on the situation when it comes to LIV Golf. Yeah, it's interesting. I am curious when it comes to LIV Golf, though. Like, if you look back, if it serves a purpose at all to golf, because I don't know if you've ever seen the XFL 30 for 30 that ESPN did a few years back, right? The original XFL. Like, it didn't last long, but it served a purpose. Like, the innovation that came through it, the introduction of the Sky Cam, the deeper access to players and to teams that we see today, that originated from the XFL and Vince McMahon's wild, crazy mind. And we still kind of see, you know, the fingerprints there in today's landscape. I am curious if, you know, there's anything that LIV Golf will have like a long lasting impression on the world of golf, or if it'll just kind of be, I don't know, just a short lived footnote failed attempt to start up a new league.
1: Well, the one thing is money. Cha-ching. You look at all these purses that have gone on the PGA Tour at major championships as a result of LIV Golf. Like, I think back to 2019, Tiger wins the Masters. I believe he won just over $2 million. Well, last week, Patrick Cantlay came in second, and he took home like $1.6 million for coming in second place at a playoff event, right? So think about that. Now the Masters winner earning somewhere around $3.6 to $4 million, depending on the year. Players are just making a lot more money now, which is really as a result of LIV Golf and obviously the deep pockets that the Saudi Arabian fund has. And obviously that's no longer a thing. And we never saw players sign contracts for reportedly, you know, $500 million like John Rahm did, and making like $100 million in the golf course like Rahm has done. But even you look at Scotty Scheffler is now, what, second on the PGA Tour's all-time money list? And the guy has a quarter of the wins that Tiger Woods had, right?
0: Yeah.
1: And it, like, if Tiger played nowadays, like, who knows how much money he'd have just from winning, not even sponsorships, that sort of thing. And for Scheffler, who just turned 30, to be second all-time, like, if you look at the PGA Tour's all-time money list now, and see in the top like 30 guys, there's a number of players, so you'd be surprised how high they are. And that's mainly because of the money they've made over the last 4 or 5 years.
0: Yeah, yeah. And there's a long way to go too for Scott Scheffler. And he's like right behind Tiger, actually. Literally like 600,000 behind Tiger. I mean, he wins this weekend, he's gonna be the all time, you know, most money made bit list, and he probably still has another decade left to continue to add to that total. Yeah, at least. Very impressive stuff. I'm trying to find like where a guy like Lefty would be on this list.
1: Oh, boy.
0: I think he cracks the top 25.
1: It's funny, with Phil, because Phil hasn't played on the PGA Tour, right, since 2020. So
0: it's been a long time. But he played for a long time. Mike Weir, 69th. Yeah, there you go. Mike Weir cracks your top 100.
1: Wow.
0: All right, Scully, we got to fly. Appreciate the chat as always, pal. We'll do it again soon.
1: Been fun. Enjoy. See ya.
0: All right, Adam Scully, host of Golf Talk Canada. All right, yeah, we got to fly. We got Josh Ingles coming up at 3 o'clock, followed by This With That at 3:30. Excited for that. 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
14: 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Your ears burn. You yearn for Elizabeth and Mr. Darcy to profess their undying love for one another. You can't bear it any longer. 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Performance is so good, you'll give love a second chance. Audible. Stories that speak to you.
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0: Gameplay continues on TSN 1050. It's Mike DiStefano. Tap it in for Matthew Cause. Shout out to Canada, by the way, at the Little League World Series. Big time upset win last night over South Korea. They move on. They'll play Japan in the quarterfinal later tonight on TSN. The furthest that the Canadians have gone in the Little League World Series since 2017. So shout out. I was actually watching the game. I was having a drink last night, went out for dinner, was watching the game at a local pub, and got to watch a little double screen action. Canada on the left, Jays on the right. And honestly, at times early in that ball game, the Canada game was more exciting. Especially when Scherzer continued to kind of load up the bases. He found his groove last night, though. He found his groove. Unfortunately for the Blue Jays, the bats did not, and they fall to the Kansas City Royals. And that was a costly loss last night. You know, overall, it's a costly one. And, you know, they fall another half game back of the wild card spot. Their odds kind of taking a tumble. They're now, according to FanGraphs, giving them just a 10.7% chance to make the postseason as the wildcard team. FanDuel has them at plus 490 to make the playoffs. I think they got as high as plus, I want to say it was 270 not too long ago when they were kind of teetering, just half a game out, now two games out of a wildcard spot. And the number definitely growing from there, but they'll try to get back at it tonight. They got Spencer Miles as the starter. It was supposed to be Shane Bieber, who is now on the 15-day IL, was scheduled to pitch tonight. They're going with Spencer Miles versus Randy Dubnyk. The Blue Jays favored on FanDuel, minus 144 on the money line, trying to stop a 9-game winning streak of the Kansas City Royals. A little surprised that Spencer Miles was tabbed as the starter for tonight. I don't imagine he'll go very long. Granted, probably give you an inning, maybe two innings at max. But he's turned out to be an important high leverage piece within this bullpen. For them to tap him as the starter over a guy like Chad Dallas, who they brought up, even a guy like Simeon Woods Richardson, a little surprising to me. What about you, Owen?
6: Yeah, I'm sure those other two guys that you mentioned
0: will
6: definitely play a role tonight. And when it comes to this team as a whole right now, it's just kind of they are who we thought they were narrative with the Blue Jays. Like, that series in the Trop has to be one of the biggest anomalies from this team.
0: Yeah, the outlier.
6: Yeah,
0: that was the outlier.
6: That we've
0: just
6: seen.
0: Seven home runs in three games.
6: Yeah. At the Trop, too. Like, from multiple angles, that series
0: That should tell us how ass-backwards this entire season is.
6: Yeah.
0: Right? Like, if there's anything, the one place they have found success this year was down at the Trop, where the pop came alive, the highest slug they've had in a series all season, seven home runs in a three-game span. They take two of three, and outside of that, coming off of it, it has not been great. They've lost three of four coming off that series, and they'll try and get back on the horse tonight again, taking on the Kansas City Royals in this one. Let's come back, and we'll get to some of the best bets from tonight's game. Josh Ingles, covers Ben A. Analyst, joins us next.
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7: Major routes already busy, especially DVP both directions and the Gardner both ways as you head to Spadina. But we look a little west on the QEW eastbound approaching Trafalgar Stall Center Lane. We have reports of a sinkhole. Jones is closed both ways just north of Girard. 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
0: Number two of Gameplay underway, brought to you by FanDuel. Whatever your game, play it your way with the FanDuel Sportsbook. It's Mike DiStefano filling in for Matthew Cause. The Blue Jays back in business tonight, trying to erase, I guess, the memories of last night's ball game. Really shot themselves in the foot, whether it was, you know, the 0-for-10 skid with runners in scoring position, whether it was the base running error at the end of the game by Nathan Lucas, Vladdy's defensive error off the bunt that led to a couple of runs for the Kansas City Royals. One that I'm sure the Blue Jays really want to kind of put to the wayside as they get back out there against Kansas City tonight. Three games back of the wild card spot, and their odds have taken a bit of a tumble here. I mean, at one point, I think they're as high as 270 to make the playoffs on FanDuel, and you look now, and it's up there in the fours. I think it was plus 470, I think it is, currently on FanDuel for the Blue Jays to make the postseason push. Could that be considered good value with the upcoming schedule? You know, all other 29 games against teams under 500. Do we got Josh on the line here? Let's bring in Josh Ingles, our covers betting analyst. What's going on, Jingles?
19: AB, it seems every week I come on here to say two things. Ohtani is not going to be the MVP, and the Jays at their current price is not good value at plus 490.
0: All right, which one do you want to attack first, Jays or Ohtani? I'll let you start. Which one do you want to defend?
19: Let's go Jays.
0: Okay, we'll go with the Jays. I mean, here's the thing when it comes to the Blue Jays. You look at the schedule, and it seems like they've got a lot of winnable games. It feels like the Jays kind of hold their own destiny, considering the opponents that they need to win games off of and pick off wins to chase them down. Well, they've got opportunities. They've got games against those teams. Where's your faith that they can actually pull this thing out?
19: But it all comes down to that number of plus 490, which implies about 17%. And you already mentioned Fangraphs at about 10.7. I probably need like plus 700 to get on this. I know you could go to the strength of schedule and say, hey, they're 29th in strength of schedule in terms of they have the second easiest schedule down the stretch. The A's three times, the Royals five times, with the Royals looking for 10 straight wins.
0: Yeah, they're good, man. They're playing well.
19: Great. Seattle, all of a sudden, Kyle Rowley can hit the baseball again in six games versus Baltimore, which will probably make or break the season. 17-12, probably down the stretch here, 29 games to go. Just to go to 500. 500 or better is probably, let's assume, maybe two games over 500 gets you into the dance. And when you're looking at a team right now that the lineup isn't great, right? Nathan Lucas is maybe trying to stretch 1-2 because, let's be honest, Vlad's hitting behind him and he at least needs to get into scoring position. That's the only thing through my head that could think of why Nathan Lucas is trying to stretch. He saw first base coach point to the bag. He disregarded it. He can't end up like that, especially for an offense that's struggling. There's no excuses for that, and I'm sure he understands that. But at the end of the day, this is going to be a Toronto rotation that has Dylan Cease, Jose Soriano, and Spencer Arrighetti, and Max Scherzer. That's not going to get you where you need to go when you need to have your best stretch in any month, basically, just to get to 500. It's a tough season. And, like, does this team really deserve to be in the playoffs? You're a $50 million man. Just, I mean, we're sick and tired of hearing of it, but it's embarrassing, is it not? No home runs at home.
0: Yeah. No, it absolutely is. The problem, you look around the American League and you could kind of point to a bunch of different teams, and none of these teams vying for that wild card spot are above 500. So it's, you know, it's almost like the best of the worst is going to make it through. And I guess the Jays are thinking, why not us? Because here's the thing. The motivating factor for all these teams who are playing right now vying for that final wild card spot has to be the American League is winnable. Like, I think the American League is winnable for any team that squeaks into the postseason. Like, the Rays, I don't think they scare a lot of teams. The Yankees don't necessarily scare a lot of teams, especially, you know, we don't really know the future of Aaron Judge this season, right? The Red Sox, okay, you know, maybe they got something going there, but, you know, the rest of the American League does not really scare you a whole lot at this point.
19: I mean, but if you go that Dylan Cease is your starter outside of guys you picked up at the deadline plus Max Scherzer.
0: I hear you.
19: Like, look at Seattle. Seattle's still loaded with pitching talent. They're struggling to get into the race. There's lots of other guys. I mean, just make some decisions. Brian Bayo was the worst starting pitcher basically in all of baseball. Boston reverts him to a closer or a reliever. Now he's one of the best relievers in baseball. They just don't have the body, and it's just the war of attrition is catching up to them. The lineup struggling to put together runs as it has all year. And I think where they are is probably exceeding expectations already if we knew what the numbers were going to be at this point of the year.
0: Let me ask you about Vladimir Guerrero Jr. The defensive miscue last night was awful, very costly for this team. But were you at least a little bit encouraged by that double he kind of laced out into right field at 104 miles off the bat? Is that a little bit encouraging? Because, look, if the Jays, if they have any hope at this point, especially with the Shane Bieber injury now, any hope in making a playoff run and making up those three games, the offense has to wake up. And that's the guy who can really make the biggest difference, is if Vladimir Guerrero Jr. all of a sudden kind of reemerges into that October self.
19: Maybe. That could be one of the only things that could muster through the situation, but with the way he's playing, right, like every comment, go see Keegs' comment about Miles Straw yesterday, and everything and underneath that comment is basically, why is Vlad in the three hole? Why is Vlad in the three hole? Should I just letting him have it just based on nothing performance this year? And maybe he should get moved down the order in terms of how this lineup is constructed. But outside of that, congratulations, you got a double, right? It's your second. It's your second. Making $50 million, and you got, two doubles since, going back, I think it's somewhere in the Philadelphia series, August 9th. Like, between August 9th and now, he obviously spent some time down, but you have two doubles. Those are your extra base hits. You have two extra base hits over that stretch, over five series.
0: It's been a tough year.
19: About contract years. It's crazy. Like, you just get paid, and

0: mentioned 800 times about the starting rotation is that he will probably be a 9-0 guy. It's a weird one because he doesn't have a lot of betting markets today because once that uncertainty hits, nobody really wants to open a line because they don't know. Right. It could be as short as three outs, but it could be as long as maybe get through the order one time, see how it goes. It's really up in the air, and you usually don't see this often, but they're taking an eye, see if there is something that comes out maybe right before first pitch. That might be a time where you see a market open. He's probably got to go at least through the order once. So, I mean, if his strikeout prop is at like 2.5 plus money to the over might be a look, one in like over 1.5, maybe minus 125 or better, somewhere in that area, but they're going to have to probably get some innings out of them, but not too many, but probably nine.
1: Yeah, I don't know. Like that's asking a lot at him, I think. He hasn't pitched more than two innings since July 22nd. So July 22nd, he pitched 3 2/3. And then since then, he's had 1, 2, 3, 4, 5. He's had about 12 appearances, and they've all been pretty much one-inning appearances. A couple two innings early on, but then since the trade deadline, really, it's just been one inning, get me three outs, and get out of here. Going through the lineup, nine outs might be a bit of a stretch. I think six outs is probably what you're asking out of Spencer Miles tonight.
0: Yeah, it's a weird one because there's not much on it. Like, there's no news. If you're sitting on that news, that's the best betting information you have. Looking over at RotoWire, the projection, something like he's pitched three innings or more in each of his first four starts this year. Could remain in Wednesday's contest for a similar amount of time. That's something that I would base that around. But, yeah, I don't know. Like you said, eight pitches, 10 pitches. That's really not working up the workload there. So a projection of like 35 to 45 pitches is probably as high as you go.
1: What else do you like on tonight's bet card for the Jays and Royals here, Josh?
0: Bobby Witt. Like, Bobby Witt saw basically 63% of his balls outside the zone. Both lefties walk him. One was intentional. It doesn't seem like Schneider wants to pitch to him at all, especially with the lefty Vinny Pasquantino behind him. Plus 200 for a walk today. Plus 1,200 for two walks, which would have cashed yesterday. These games mean a lot, and these are the angles where it's like, okay, find two teams that are in a big race, they're not going to let big bats beat them, and maybe that walk market isn't priced properly in terms of that free, put up the four fingers and we'll send you to first base. So hopefully that situation works with Bobby Witt today. I don't know if both lefties will be available today. I think Mason Fluharty's a go, 9 pitches yesterday, and Brendan Little threw 21, so he's in that weird spot of can he go today or not. So Vinny Pasquantino's probably the angle that they want. It'd be interesting. I don't think Jack Caglione is going to get into the lineup again today. So good look at plus 200 for that Bobby Whitlock, and a little more on the 2+ at 12-1.
1: I like it. We said we'd get to the Ohtani, so we'll quickly get to Ohtani. News out of L.A. is that he is possibly going to be returning to the mound as soon as this weekend. Does that worry you at all in this NL MVP race?
0: He'll probably pitch as much as Miles does tonight. That's my guess. He's only thrown like 30 pitches as re-upstart. They're going to handle him with baby gloves. He's going to be an opener for maybe the next three starts. I think he probably could only get about 5 or 6 more in over the next month. Plus, I don't think his contribution is going to be massive, and I think the playoffs mean more to Dave Roberts and that group than anything else. I think it was Buster who was on the other day in the morning show talking about how Ohtani drives and thrives for everything that he wants, and the MVP is something that he wants. Well, guess what? Maybe this year, it's just not your turn. So stay on the mound. We're probably not going to see Ohtani go 18 outs for the rest of the season. Like, maybe there'll be a cap somewhere like 70 to 75 pitches, but that's really going to hinder him. I think we got our guy PCA right now at minus 210 at FanDuel. If he can just play at 70% of everything he's done since June 1st, I think it still should be his.
1: All right.

0: Josh, appreciate the time as always, pal. We'll do it again soon.
1: Okay, my Spencer Miles prediction versus your Spencer Miles prediction. Oh, let's go. You for 6 outs and me for 9 outs.
0: So we'll set it at 7.5 outs then. You're going over, I'm taking under?
1: Yes, sir. We'll set the stakes after, like real gentlemen.
0: Yeah, we'll figure out a baseball card of some kind. I'll have to put up against one another. We'll do it like children, actually, and we'll bet with baseball cards instead of money. How's that feel?
1: Okay, you're not getting my Steven Schertz Phillies pitcher from 1989, though. That's my grail. So we'll talk to you later, pal. Have a good one, AD.
0: All right, buddy. There he goes, Josh Ingles, covers betting analyst, and also a cardboard aficionado like myself. Run into him pretty much every year, actually, at the Toronto Expo. So I'm sure we'll hear from Jingles over the next little bit to try and figure out what we're going to put on the line here for that outs. I don't see Spencer Miles going 3 innings. I just, like I said, it's been well over a month since he's pitched more than 2 innings. I think
2: see it happening.
0: Yeah, I don't. I mean, you look at his last 7 games, the highest pitch count in his last 7 games is 15 pitches. That just feels like, you know, a guy who's going to come in, that he's going to go 3 outs? That was crazy?
3: The 15 pitches stat.
0: No, I know. That's the highest pitch count that he's had since August 5th. He pitched 40 innings on August 5th. And has not pitched more than 15 since, which that's how good this guy's been, by the way, because in that stretch, he has logged, what's that, eight outings there and 6 1/3 innings. And the most he's had to pitch was 15 pitches. Pretty good stuff. Spencer Miles is a stud. What a Rule 5 pickup by Ross Atkins and company there. So he'll get the start tonight. We'll see how long he goes and what the expectations will be. But he will definitely get the first inning. We'll see if he gets the second and third. All right, on the other side, sounds like the Sens might be making a decision with their captaincy. We'll get to that next here on Gameplay.
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5: Couple of stalls of note, 410 southbound near Sandalwood. Right lane is blocked out of our camber range. We are seeing some slowdowns. The 404 northbound ramp to Highway 7, a stalled vehicle blocking the right lane. But before you get out of the downtown core, expect plenty of delays on the DVP northbound up to the 404, and the rest of the majors continuing to fill up this afternoon. Keep people and pets safer. 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A message from the City of Toronto. From the News Talk 1010 Traffic Center, I'm Dan Dealey.
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0: 10:50, Mike DiStefano filling in for Matthew Kaz. A little bit of a mishap for me a little earlier, producer Owen. We're chatting about the NFL Week One, who you thought could be a player to have a great performance in Week One, who at the end of the season we look back and think, that was just kind of a Week One surprise type of deal. And I realized I was looking at the incorrect schedule. I was looking at the preseason schedule for this week as opposed to Week One. I opened it up on FanDuel, and I thought I was looking at the Week One schedule. I was looking at this week's schedule for preseason football. But now that I have the right schedule in front of me, I wanna make a correction and change my pick. I'm going to change my pick, okay?
1: The J.J. McCarthy Award.
0: Yeah. I'm going to change this award here. The player I think is who might surprise some people and have a good season or have a good week one that will get the buzz going about this player, Cam Ward. There's already some buzz going on in Tennessee with like the connection between him and Carnell Tate, the talented wide receiver they took at number four overall. Like those two sounds like they've had a really good connection. And I think there's a strong possibility. They're taking on the New York Jets. Like they're taking on the Jets who stink. Like it's just not a good football team. There's a possibility I could see Cam Ward go out there, slice and dice this Jets team up, you know, end up throwing for 250, 300 yards, three touchdowns, maybe, you know, runs a little bit here. And I think he could put up the type of performance that makes you think, okay, this guy was the number one overall pick, right? He got through that rookie season. He learned a lot over the offseason. Bang, he hit the ground running. But then as the season prolongs, I think as the competition gets far, far worse than the New York Jets, I think we could see a situation where that narrative starts to slip. So I'm going to change my answer, and I'm going to put Cam Ward as my Week 1 GOAT, and then Week 18. Well, still a GOAT, but for a different reason.
1: Yeah, I think I've caught on to your strategy here. I think you've just looked at which team is playing the New York Jets, which is completely fair. Very interesting. JP just said he would pick Kirk Cousins because they are playing the Miami Dolphins.
0: I just don't think Kirk Cousins is a guy that anyone has any expectations for. Like, will he have a good week one? Yeah. But I think all expectation is he's going to lose his starting job at some point. Like, if anything, it's the complete opposite, where what it would surprise me is if Kirk Cousins is still the starter come Week 18 in the NFL season. That would be the shock to me.
1: Yeah, that's fair. That's fair. The whole Cam Ward stuff is very interesting because when it comes to NFL quarterbacks right now, it feels like no news is good news. And as we've been doing the show over the past couple weeks, it feels like the quarterback news cycle or even the NFL news cycle has just been dominated by absolute just nonsense. Like all the Tua stuff in Atlanta, the videos of him like dancing at training camp, and then Kyler Murray. And then there was a report that went a couple days ago about how Malik Willis just had to completely stop Dolphins practice because I don't know what the exact word.
0: It's a gong show.
1: It was pretty much a gong show. And then we know the stuff in Cleveland, and then the Jed York stuff yesterday. Like the amount of nonsense in the NFL news cycle over the past little bit, I think has been louder than some of the narratives around Josh Allen, Lamar Jackson, Patrick Mahomes. Like there's so many quarterbacks heading into prove it seasons. We've barely even talked about it.
0: Yeah, absolutely. And like Cam Ward is interesting because this guy was the number one overall pick last season, and there was little to no like fanfare about him. And like rarely does that ever happen. Like he's the top quarterback in the draft. There was very little expectation going into year one. And for whatever reason, going into year two, there is still very little expectation. I mean, from that quarterback class, it's like Jackson Dart gets a lot more love and a lot more attention. Tyler Shuck gets a lot more love and a lot more attention out in New Orleans. And then Shedeur Sanders is like the other quarterback who gets a lot of attention from that draft class. Cam Ward was the arguably is the most talented, best quarterback from that group, went number one in the draft, and no one ever talks about this guy. And to your point, you know, no news, sometimes good news. Whether or not he can put it together and piece it together in year two of his career remains to be seen. They drafted Carnell Tate early in the draft, fourth overall, to give him a top weapon, hoping to unlock something within him and within this offense. So, you know, I'm curious to see how it all plays out, but, you know, this is a situation where, you know, if he goes into New York and hangs 300 yards and three touchdowns, I think it becomes a big talking point after week one, and then it's very possible that a few weeks later he kind of falls right back into the abyss of us not really mentioning or talking about him.
1: Who is the hockey equivalent of Cam Ward? Like a guy that went first overall, didn't exactly overwhelm in his rookie season, not in a great quarterback draft class. Like, is he like an Alexi Lafreniere?
0: Owen Power, maybe?
1: Yeah.
0: Maybe Owen Power would be kind of the answer in Buffalo.
1: Yeah.
0: Like, if you were to redraft it, like, he wouldn't be the number one pick, but he's not awful. He's not horrible. You know, I think he's still a top four defenseman, goes about his business. It's not... Yeah, I think that might be the answer. Like, The problem with him is there were sky-high expectations on Lafreniere. Like, that was a strong draft. So I don't know if I would put him in that category. But I think Owen Power might be considered kind of a good player comparable in that regard. Yeah, we'll see. I mean, he's going
1: to
0: have...
1: He's got a ways to go to get to Owen Power.
0: Well, yeah. Yeah, I know. You're not wrong. Like, I was thinking maybe Slafkovský, but he's... Like last year, he kind of arrived, right? Like in the back half of the season, big time playoffs for him with the Montreal Canadiens. So I was gonna maybe say Slav, but I think Owen Power is probably the name that makes the most sense there as a comparable. Speaking of Owen Power, he was the number one pick in the draft that held Tim Stützle and Jake Sanderson, two players who reportedly could be potential options for the Ottawa Senators' vacant captaincy. We'll have that chat with This or That coming up next.
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3: Couple of stalls of note, 410 southbound near Sandalwood. Right lane is blocked out of our camber range. We are seeing some slowdowns. The 404 northbound ramp to Highway 7, a stalled vehicle blocking the right lane. But before you get out of the downtown core, expect plenty of delays on the DVP northbound up to the 404, and the rest of the majors continuing to fill up this afternoon. 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A message from the City of Toronto. 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
17: Homer, please don't make me choose between my man and my God, because you just can't win.
18: There you go again. Always taking someone else's side. Flanders, the water department, God.
0: It is Wednesday here on Gameplay, which means it's time for a little this or that. Producer Owen, what's today's theme?
1: There are some vacancies in the NHL right now when it comes to the captaincy for 10 teams, which is crazy. So we're going to hopefully go through all 10. I'm going to give you two choices on each team, two potential captain candidates. You're going to tell me which one you think would do a better job wearing the C. Let's go to Anaheim, a team that overperformed in the playoffs, had some breakout players last year. But who should wear the C? Leo Carlson, coming off of that contract, or Jackson Lacombe?
0: Well, two good answers, actually. Those are probably two good guys to potentially wear the C. I'm going to go with Leo Carlson, though. Like, if you paid that much money, you gave up the four picks, you're paying the guy $18 million, you're building your franchise around this player. And if you're doing that, give him the C as well. Like, he already got the bag from you. You might as well accompany it with the captaincy. And I think it's probably deserved. I mean, like, he's a two-way guy. I think that he's going to be responsible, on the ice. He's someone who broke out last season. I go with Leo Carlson. I give him the C.
1: That's really interesting, though, because I did a little bit of research on this prior to the show. And the consensus among Ducks fans was that it should be, or that it is, that it should be Jackson Lacombe, especially coming off of the con. I mean, the guy signed an offer sheet for another team. Like, hey, do you have any issue with that?
0: No, I don't, just because, like, you can't hold it against him. Like, at the end of the day, you can't hold that against him. Like, he was looking to get a contract, and the Ducks weren't playing ball properly there and undervalued him, clearly. So, I mean, you can't blame the guy for taking that $18 million offer sheet. You just simply can't. I understand Anaheim fans, I guess, thinking he's not a team player and he's thinking about the money. And a guy like Jackson Lacombe, who only making $9 million now for the next, what, 6-7 years, that's going to look like a sweetheart contract in a couple of seasons. You know, so that'll age gracefully. So I can appreciate, plus Jackson Lacombe being an American for an American franchise, I can appreciate the fan base thinking that Lacombe, and it wouldn't be a terrible answer. I just think the organization, they're looking at themselves in the mirror. They're thinking, hey, we're building the team around this guy. We paid him more than anyone else at the time who's ever played hockey to play for the Ducks. We might as well give him the C and allow him to make that money in a leadership role as well.
1: Boston Bruins, not a contender in the Eastern Conference, but no shortage of guys who know how to win. David Pastrnak or Charlie McAvoy?
0: I give this one to Pasta.
1: Yeah.
0: I think it's Pasta's team. I mean, for the longest time, Like, he's been there for the longest, obviously, longest tenured. And he was there for the longest with Zdeno Chara, right? He was with Patrice Bergeron and Brad Marchand. And not that McAvoy wasn't, but he wasn't as long. And I think when you look at Pasta, he still has kind of the aura of what that group and what that core represented a little more so than Charlie McAvoy. So I'm going to say David Pastrnak. He's the best player in Boston. I think he'd be a great leader for them in the locker room.
1: This is a really interesting
0: surprisingly
1: one.
0: Vocal, too, by the yes. way. Surprisingly vocal, too. I saw a clip the other day. I think someone posted it. Like, always talking on the ice, and even like to the officials, like a very vocal guy. So I think he'd work well as a captain.
1: In this situation, I feel like if you asked either candidate, they would give the other guy the captaincy. But who would you give it to? Patrick Kane or Connor Bedard in Chicago?
0: Oh, that's a tough one. That's a tough, like, if you're pulling at the heartstrings, it'd be awesome for Patrick Kane, who wasn't the captain his first time around. Obviously, it was Jonathan Toews with the captaincy. But for him to come back for a second tour of duty and be honored, be bestowed upon the captaincy for, what did he sign for, 2 years? We'll see if he finished out the contract. But the next 2 years, kind of as a stopgap until Connor Bedard is ready. I can understand if the Chicago Blackhawks want to do that. And the nostalgia bug in me wants to say that's what they should do. But I think Connor Bedard is the face of the franchise at this point, right? I think Connor Bedard is the guy they want to take on those types of responsibilities. So I would give it to Bedard. Like, don't bother with the two-year stopgap. We'll wait and see, and then eventually give it to Bedzy. Just give it to him now. Like, how much is he really going to grow in the next 2 years that he hasn't over the first 3 years of his career to prove that he's ready for the job? I think he'd be ready to go right now. He's the face of the franchise. Give it to Bedzy.
1: One guy who was in the news cycle quite a bit in the offseason, Zach Werenski. Would you give him the captaincy in Columbus, or would you give it to Adam Fantilli?
0: What's tough is you don't know if Werenski's coming back, right? You don't know if Werenski's coming back. This might be a situation where you don't name a captain. Like, I know it's not an option here. I got to pick this or that, but this might be a situation where no captain is named. But I guess if I had to pick, you have to go with Werenski, I guess, and just hope that giving him the captaincy makes him want to stay and feel like he's a Columbus Blue Jacket for life, try and make him a lifer, give him a big fat contract to stick around. Like, I think if Fantilli took a step last year that a lot of us expected him to, then he would have an easier time as the captain. But he didn't necessarily take that big leap forward in the way that Leo Carlson did. And I wonder if that would make the Blue Jackets shy away from giving him the C. So Werenski deserves it. I'm going to give it to Werenski.
1: The no captaincy theory actually might have some legs to it, because when Rick Nash left in 2012, they went 3 years without naming a captain, and looking at their roster for
0: happens
1: some of those
0: a lot,
1: years.
0: Man.
1: Yeah, it does.
0: I mean,
1: it does.
0: Think about how long the Leafs waited after Dion to name a captain.
1: Yeah.
0: Like, they don't just hand out the captaincy willy-nilly to players. Like, it's meaningful to be a captain in the NHL.
1: Yeah,
0: supposed to be, at least.
1: Yeah. For this one, sometimes on this or that, there's an obvious answer. Drew Doughty, and I will just give you the field in LA. Like, I will let you pick anybody else.
0: Give it to Drew Doughty.
1: Yeah.
0: Yeah.
1: Yeah,
0: I don't even think we need to spend much more time talking about it.
1: Nope.
0: Kopitar is gone, retired. He came out the other day and said, yep, I'm done. I'm not coming back. Sounds like he's been indulging in his offseason. Give the captaincy to Drew Doughty, and away we go.
1: Let's go to the Long Island. We've talked about a few young players potentially getting the C in the NHL. Here's another one. You give it to Matthew Schaefer or Bo Horvat?
0: I mean, Matthew Schaefer's got to be the answer here. I mean, Bo Horvat's a very respected player on the NHL. He's been a captain before with the Vancouver Canucks, and obviously he's extended long-term, and he's a very well-respected person in that locker room. But Matthew Schaefer is turning out to be the face of the franchise over there. And it's very similar to the conversation that you're having with, you know, the Leo Carlson or the Connor Bedard. It's like, why wait? Because eventually, I think that they're going to want to make Matthew Schaefer a captain. And, dude, I don't know how many interviews that you've listened to Matthew Schaefer over the course of life. Like, this guy's a salt-of-the-earth type of fella. I mean, if you want someone representing your organization, there's not a lot of guys higher on my list than Matthew Schaefer. I'm talking about around the NHL. Like, he is one of those dudes who I think truly will, like, just be so honored to be a captain at the NHL level. And I think he would run away with that opportunity and really, really thrive in that role. So I don't think you wait. Like, Bo Horvat, again, that'd be a stopgap, right? Eventually, you're going to want to give it to Matthew Schaefer. Just give it to him. Similarly to the way that Sidney Crosby got the opportunity early in his career, Jonathan Toews got the opportunity early in his career, McDavid. Like, Schaefer seems to be that special of a player. So I give it to him.
1: Have you seen that youngest boss man ever meme where it's like this 8-year-old kid at a cash register at like a convenience store? Like, that is Matthew Schaefer. Like, he has a full year in the NHL under his belt, and he was born in 2007. Like, I remember 2007. I'm one of the younger people working at the station. Remember 2007.
0: When were you born?
1: I was born in 1999, late 99.
0: It's the crazy. Way you said that, I was almost thinking like you were born in 03 or 04 or something like that. You're 90s, baby.
1: Doogie's born in 02, so we do have some people in that age range here. Let's move on to Ottawa, the captaincy that previewed, that inspired this segment. You're taking Thomas Chabot or Tim Stützle for the vacant captaincy in the nation's capital?
0: It sounds like Thomas Chabot's gonna get, like, Bruce Garriott had a report earlier today, I think it was actually yesterday, that Ottawa's nearing a decision at who they want to be the next captain of the Ottawa Senators. And I think Thomas Chabot makes the most sense. He's the longest tenured Ottawa Senator remaining. He is beloved in the room. He's Canadian, which I think would also be a big plus considering how the Brady Tkachuk departure went. And he's bilingual too, right? A guy who's a Quebec native, and I think being in Ottawa, that certainly helps. They do have a lot of bilingual fans there. So I think Thomas Chabot would be a good choice in Ottawa. I do find it interesting how this report comes out, though, right now. Because when Erik Karlsson left as the captain in Ottawa, they waited 3 years to replace him as the captain. And eventually landed on Brady Tkachuk. They're wasting no time filling the void left behind by Brady Tkachuk. This is like a double barrel FU to Brady, basically saying, yeah, we don't need you. Your leadership is no longer needed, and it's easily replaceable. I think this is a huge message that the Senators are sending to Brady Tkachuk by replacing the captaincy so quickly.
1: I feel like this is another team that could potentially go the no captaincy route. How about Vancouver? Elias Pettersson or Filip Hronek?
0: Yeah, no captain. I'm with you. It's so funny because back when Quinn Hughes was named as the captain of the Canucks, like, it was a big debate in Vancouver, him or Elias Pettersson. And that was before Pettersson fell off a cliff. The problem is, Pettersson already has too much going on. Like, he's got to try and find himself. I don't think the Canucks want to put the pressure of the captaincy on top of his plate. He's got enough to worry about when it comes to coming out of his funk and turning back into the franchise player that they are paying him to be. He's making like $11 million for the next 6-7 years. They need this guy to turn it around. And I think just putting more on his plate, I don't think would help in that regard. And there's really no one else on that team. Like, even if he gave me the field, like, what, Brock Besser sounds like he's not going to be in Vancouver too long. Hronek, I guess, is maybe the next best guy. Yeah, I think Vancouver goes into the year without a captain. No one sticks out to me there.
1: And that's all we got.
0: All right, there it is. Okay, I like it. I like it. We'll see how many. I could see there being a few of these teams that don't name captains. Like we said, I think Vancouver is one of those squads. I could see I could see Columbus not naming a captain either. I could see them waiting it out to see what happens with the Werenski situation. But I think all the others, we could definitely see a captain named at some point, probably when the teams return to the ice and get back into training camp, which is coming up, man. We're only a few weeks away from the NHL's return to the ice. Training camp begins, I think, September 15th is when the Leafs report, and it's go time, September 29th. Yeah, September start date for the NHL this season. If you forgot, they've pushed the season ahead a couple of weeks. There's 84 games now instead of 82 games. Yeah, it's a whole new world in the NHL, and boy, is it ever a whole new world when it comes to the Toronto Maple Leafs. Coming off of what was an atrocious season last year, they've made wholesale changes to the GM role, the front office, the coaching, on the ice, whether it's up front, on the blue line, in net. Bobrovsky's here. Man, I'm geared up for the Maple Leaf season. I'm curious to see how all of these moves will pay off. On paper, I like them, but we got to play the games and see how it all turns out. All right, on the other side, sound of the day here on Gameplay.
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3: Couple problems on the 401 besides the fact that it's heavy both ways. East Collector to Express Transfer poor Union stalled tractor trailer sitting in the right lane and MTO blocking the left lane westbound 401 in the Express as you approach the 400. As the 404 DVP, Gardner QEW delays continuing to build up. Bay and Girard, we have a crash. Jones closed both ways north of Girard for sinkhole repair. Needing an oil change or maintenance check? 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From the News Talk 1010 Traffic Center, I'm Dan Dealey.
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7: Sound of the day, sound of the day. Here comes the sound of the day.
0: For today's sound of the day, we'll go over to the Pittsburgh Pirates. Paul Skeens back on the mound yesterday. Man, has this guy been struggling over his last 10 starts. An ERA north of 5. The man threw 6 shutout innings in yesterday's win for the Pittsburgh Pirates over the Padres. Here's what he had to say about his outing.
24: Gun must be hot here. With Miller throwing as hard as he does, I mean, that's got to be it, right? No, it felt good. I think body probably getting into a little better spot. The flow of the delivery. It's been a little hit and miss, I think, this year, and, you know, today was a good day with that.
0: That's a positive sign from Paul Skeens, man. A real positive sign that he might be finding himself a little bit later on in the season. The velo has been a big area of concern for a lot of Pirates fans and a lot of pitching fans who just love watching this guy go out there and deal every fifth day. The velo has just been absolutely towering downward, and the velo up a touch in yesterday's ball game, up 0.4 of a mile, which isn't a crazy number, obviously, but it's going in the right direction because it was going in the wrong direction start after start after start. So positive sign for those who love themselves some Paul Skeens.
1: For sure, you love to see it. Major League Baseball is a better place when
0: absolutely
1: the aces are acing, but he mentioned Mason Miller there. Very interesting. Miller led up his first home run of the season last night. The best reliever in baseball. Pirates won that one 1-0. But we were talking about other teams that could potentially jump into that contender status as a World Series winner. Like we talked about, I don't really like some of the odds for a lot of the teams in that mix. I do still like the Padres as a long shot. Yeah. I love the Padres as a long shot. They've been one of the best offensive teams in baseball. Tatis has been playing like an MVP over the last month or so. They have the best bullpen in baseball. We just need that starting pitching rotation to just find itself in October. Like if Casey Mize and Robbie Ray and one other of those guys can get hot in October, I think they're a really interesting team in the postseason.
0: Yeah, they could be a sneaky dark horse team to contend in the National League. Bringing up like Tatis and the turnaround that he's had, watching Cal Raleigh turn his season around.
1: Yeah.
0: 4 straight at bats with a home run, had 3 the other night for Seattle, 1 again last night in his first at bat. And watching Kyle Tucker kind of starting to hit the ball again. It's like, when's this going to happen for Vlad? When's Vlad going to have his turnaround this season? He's kind of like the last player we're waiting on in 2026, the final superstar to turn things around. Could it be tonight? Could it be tonight? The nope. Bit won't die. Is tonight the night? Are we betting on a Vlad Guerrero Jr. home run? He had a double off to the wall yesterday, 104 off the bat, got a little lift on it. Gonna get it done tonight against the Royals.
1: Who's we, what do man? We think? Who's we? I don't speak any French, man. That's done for me after the Yankees series. If he hits one, I'll be happy. I'm sure we'll talk more Vladdy tomorrow.
0: I'm sure Vladdy will come up once or twice on tomorrow's show. That'll do it for us here today on Gameplay, which is brought to you by FanDuel. Whatever your game, play your way on the FanDuel Sportsbook app. I'll be back tomorrow, 2 p.m. Coming up next, Overdrive.
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3: Couple problems on the 401 besides the fact that it's heavy both ways. East Collector to Express Transfer for Union stalled tractor trailer sitting in the right lane, and MTO blocking the left lane westbound 401 in the Express as you approach the 400. The 404 DVP, Gardner QEW delays continuing to build up. Bay and Girard, we have a crash. Jones closed both ways north of Girard for sinkhole repair. Needing an oil change or maintenance check? 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From the News Talk 1010 Traffic Center, I'm Dan Dealey.
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0: 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Brian Hayes and Dave Feshchuk in here at the Toronto Star. How are we doing, Dave?
1: Doing great, Hayes. Doing great.
0: Doing great. Feeling good. Feeling optimistic about tonight. Jay's chances to salvage a series that went against them last night.
1: Well, we just heard the great Brian Adams with the summer of 69. For the Blue Jays, this is the summer of 677. You know what 677 is?
0: No.
1: It is the lowest OPS in all of Major League Baseball with runners in scoring position, and it belongs to your Toronto Blue Jays.
0: They have a stranglehold on so many statistics. You know, most overused bullpen, that's the Blue Jays. You know, worst OPS with runners in scoring position. You know, most innings pitched for the bullpen, like all kind of stuff. Like, there's so many different things that they hold on to dearly, and they're just not letting go of.
1: Nope.
0: And as a result, it's why they're in the position they're in. And, you know, we have a tendency to overuse the same terminology on this show. Sometimes we find a crutch. All of us are guilty of it. One we use all the time is the definition of insanity is doing the same thing over and over again and expecting a different result. You've heard this show before. You've heard us say it before. But I think we have the epitome of that example here with the lineup card just being released by the Blue Jays. Because you mentioned the team OPS with runners in scoring position. Do you know where Vladdy's numbers are with that particular statistic?
1: His is even lower.
0: His is lower than the team average.
1: Which is the worst in baseball.
0: Worst in baseball. So there isn't a Blue Jay fan on earth that isn't aware of the fact that this guy has not hit a home run at the Rogers Center this year. I don't believe he has an RBI at home in the last 18 games. And I think you looked it up. He's got like one in his last 20.
1: Something like that.
0: He's hitting second tonight. And I have been reluctant, and I owe our boy Richard Griffin an apology for this, because I pushed back on Griff. Griff has been advocating to move Vladdy down in the lineup for weeks. And I have reached that point. I have reached the Griff summit where I think it is embarrassing to the organization for them to continue to hit him where he's hitting in the lineup.
1: Yeah.
0: Because they're not doing it with the intention of winning in mind anymore. You were a couple months ago, and you said, in order for this to really work, we got to get this guy going. I could reason with that mentality, and it was an accurate one. A month ago, you said, there's still enough time where I think he can get hot and give us 50 or 60 games and maybe help us get in. That ship has sailed now. Now what you're doing is preferential treatment to the highest extreme, to the point where you are protecting an asset as opposed to putting the best club on the field. And I'm not saying take him out of the lineup. I'm not saying he's not going to play at first base, but Nathan Lucas made a massive mistake in the ninth inning last night. There's no disputing it, but Lucas has been very good recently. He's hit, I think, seventh in the lineup tonight. Vladdy's hitting second. That is absolutely inexcusable. This guy, he can't hit. I don't care what he did late in the game last night. He slapped the double the opposite way. Every once in a while, he's going to barely hit the barrel and is going to find a gap in the outfield. His at-bat in the bottom of the first last night was a perfect example of why this guy is killing this team.
1: Yeah.
0: Scherzer's struggling, and he battles and gets out of it miraculously by only giving up one inning. Absolute miracle that Scherzer got through that with only giving up one. Bateman gets on. Lucas gets on. Here comes Vladdy. And what does he do? Lugo hung a slider there that should have been hit to Brampton.
1: Yes.
0: And he slaps at it and pops it up to first base. It's horrendous to watch him play. And to watch him, he's not making adjustments. He's nowhere close to it. And I'm sorry. The idea that you're gonna continue to hit him second, there's no other explanation other than $500 million and we're going to protect this guy.
1: Yeah.
0: At the cost of what might actually be in the best interest of a team having a chance to win a ball game tonight.
1: Yeah.
0: It's absurd.
1: It really is.
0: It's absurd the way he's playing.
1: Because what you're basically saying is by not moving this guy down the lineup, and it's a time-honored tradition in the game of baseball that when a guy isn't hitting, you move him down in the lineup. Because it just makes sense, to your point. You can't have him up there in key moments. You don't know him, you don't want him up there as much as your better hitters and your guys who are hotter hitters. And pretty much everybody on this team at one point or another has been hotter than Vladdy, because Vladdy is as cold as you could possibly be cold. So for all those reasons, you don't want to do that. But, you know, you talk about the mistake Lucas made. Well, you wonder why a guy might make a mistake like that, feeling he's got to get to second base. You know why he might have felt like he's got to get to second base? Because the guy coming up behind him, Mr. Vladdy Guerrero Jr., is the only thing he's going to do is slap a single. Mm-hmm. Like, he is the world's most expensive singles hitter. So the idea that you were the tying run, which Lucas would have been, you're probably not the tying run on first, you know, if, with Vladdy coming up. I mean, you know what I'm saying? Like, it's you get jumpy when you know the three-run homer's not coming anytime soon. Right?
0: Yeah.
1: So, yeah, I'm obviously, it's a dumb play by Lucas.
0: It's not a smart play, but to your point, the idea that Vladdy's coming up,
1: to hit a home run?
0: Yeah.
1: It's not happening.
0: No, he's probably going to hit into the, unfortunately, the 27th out of the game.
1: Yeah.
0: Like, realistically, he probably is. And listen, the moment of the game last night was actually Vladdy defensively. You know, the throwing error he made last night broke open the whole game and changed everything. And, you know, defensively, he has played well. Keegan was in here yesterday. Keegan was writing about it last night. He's played very well at first base. The thing is, when you get Vladdy away from first base, literally, that's when you get into some trouble. When he's got to use his legs, his head a little bit more, possibly his arm and make a nice play. Like, him going sidearm here, like Tony Fernandez in his prime, is just, it's an awful play. And it's more of a crushing play than Lucas trying to be overly ambitious when obviously it was unnecessary. It was stupid. He shouldn't have done it. He should have just stayed at first, given Vladdy his 1 millionth opportunity this year to break out. But it's just, they're a desperate team. And I think probably Lucas is thinking, I just got to try to, I'm making a desperate play.
1: Yeah.
0: Desperate times call for desperate measures.
1: That's a great way to put it.
0: And that's what happened last night.
1: But to your point, the idea that they're afraid to move this guy down the lineup, what does that say? Well, to me, it says, like, they're worried that it could get worse. You know what I mean? Like, his ego is so fragile and his self-confidence is so crushed right now that, you know, he could actually be worse than he is if you move him to sixth or seventh in the lineup, which is where our good friend Rich Griffin has been long suggesting they should put him. And really, statistically, it would make sense to put him. But, like, that's what it says to me, is that they're concerned that they could... If he's lost now, he could be even more lost.
0: What is he even more lost than this?
1: Well, I don't know.
0: He's got like a 685 OPS.
1: But the counter argument is, if you're not afraid of that, like, what are you afraid of? Like, are you? I guess you're afraid that, hey, this is year one of 14 years.
0: I think that's
1: at $500 million.
0: There's no other explanation for a team that has a long history and reputation of being tied to analytics, and I'm saying that probably loosely. There's no analytical definition for this. Like, there's nothing you can punch up that says this guy should be hitting second in the lineup when you're desperate to win and your offense just runs out of steam every single night. Like, runners in scoring position, they had ample opportunities last night to break that game open.
1: Yeah.
0: And they just simply couldn't do it.
1: 1 for 11.
0: Yeah, and it's obviously, I know the counter will be, well, who else? You know, it's not like a lot of other

0: seventh in the lineup. That's MLB Network stuff. That's ESPN.
1: Yeah.
0: That's everyone's like, man, this is that's how bad it is. And then again, although, I think you're right about his ego and you know, you're trying to build him up. He's your guy. You're committed to him. You know, and I don't get the impression his attitude is awful or anything like that. And it's not moving down the lineup. It's not. I'm not even saying it's like a penalty for hey, you made a horrible play last night, so you're going to be penalized. It's simply statistical.
1: It's smart baseball.
0: Relying on him to hit for you is not. It can't happen.
1: Yeah, and this is the team. To your point, Hayes, like this is the MIT Sloan Analytics Conference reigning analytical franchise of the year in all of sports, the Toronto Blue Jays. And to your point, there's not an analytical leg to stand on for
0: this guy getting more at bats.
1: Guy getting more at bats. This guy being put in better situations, more favorable situations for himself. Like he should be hidden in this lineup, and yet he's being featured in this lineup. And yeah, to your point, like it does make you wonder about how much of this. And how much of the contract? Just like the contract for me was a lot about optics. The contract for me was a lot about PR because he was the most popular player. Mm-hmm. He was the face of the franchise. He was a lovable guy with, you know, who people enjoy buying his jersey and, you know, kind of being a fan of Vladdy is a fun thing to be. Especially at the best of times when he's hitting 8 home runs in 18 playoff games. Yeah, being a fan of Vladdy is a great thing. But I mean, we all knew about the hesitation to sign Vladdy to a long-term deal at big money. And now we're starting to realize, yeah, there was a reason for the hesitation. And there's a reason why a lot of this now is about saving face.
0: Mm-hmm.
1: And kind of it's a bit like, you know, trying to wish it into existence, like he will come around, right? He will come around, and he's not coming around. And so it's defying any real statistical analytical explanation. And it's basically a strategy based on hope.
0: Yeah, I think it's based on hope. And it is based on probably the organization having an eye already on next season, which the fans don't want to hear that. Listen, they kind of put the white flag up at the trade deadline. Yes, they made some acquisitions that, you know, Bateman's playing and Soriano's pitching. And we're going to see other guys, obviously, over the next, especially on the mound, who are going to pitch for them that they did acquire at that point. But Atkins came on this show and said, yeah, we were sellers. Like, that's how we would define it.
1: Yeah.
0: And then, you know, they got pretty hot and they stayed in the race. And at one point they were tied and they were actually in the third wild card spot. Now, you know, they've lost a number of games and they've lost a few in a row. And you look at the standings and it's a different story. Vladdy is going to be here next year and going to start next year hitting second or third in the lineup.
1: Oh, yeah.
0: Like, it's going to happen and they need it to happen. And they need this to be the blemish of the contract short of the last couple of years where everyone understands when he's 38, 39 and he's still likely here, it probably won't be overly productive. But of the 7 or 8 year prime, this has got to be the worst of the worst. And I think there is probably a case to be made that that is what is happening here, too, is that they're not really believing that they can make the playoffs. Because if they were hyper-focused on that, I think Vladdy's in a different spot in the lineup. It kind of does speak to the relationship with him, making sure he feels good about where he stands on the team and what this is going to look like in the future.
1: Mm.
0: And listen, if it's going to crap out for them, because there's been other parts of it as well, right? Like Springer's not playing all the time. We saw it last night. Springer's not going to, he's not going to be a part of this team in the future.
1: No.
0: It's not going to happen. You know, they're going to try young. Bateman's leading off every single night. He probably will every game the rest of the year. Should he be leading off every, I like him. You know, I think he brings some speed. He's kind of an old school leadoff guy. But analytically, it doesn't scream what, again, the modern baseball mind might suggest. They're going to give guys a chance here. And I think that might also be a part of this Vladdy story, but it's just difficult to watch every night.
1: Everybody's
0: making throwing errors that break the game up. But on top of all that, like, dude, you're making a lot of money not just to hit. We'd like to see some hits, but you got to be a guy that you can rely on in the biggest moments of every single game. And last night, that was a blunder. It's a mental blunder. Yeah. That was a young Vladdy play. You know, not something we've seen really a lot the last couple of years.
1: It was a sloppy play. It was just, there was no doubt about it. It was bad on every level. But, you know, like, you talk about, would this be a huge headline? Like, if they moved Vladdy down the lineup, if today Schneider finally

0: finally said, you know, he's hitting sixth, or he's hitting fifth, or he's hitting seventh, like Griff has been advocating for. I don't know how. I mean, so it's a one-day story, but, you know, like, look at Seattle. Like, Cal Raleigh had an MVP year last year, and he's been hitting down the lineup. Yep. In Seattle, because he hasn't been hitting. Mm-hmm. It's just common sense.
1: Yeah.
0: When you're not hitting, we move you down. Because guess what? You will get less opportunity, and we'll let the guys who are hitting get more.
1: And there's also an understanding. Once you start hitting, you go right back up.
0: Which is what's happened.
1: Exactly. Right? Like, no problem. You show us you're alive again, we will play you anywhere you want in the lineup.
0: And you wonder what
1: we're
0: that
1: not,
0: does.
1: We're not hoping you don't succeed.
0: And you wonder what you talk about. These guys are big on that whole culture stuff, right? Like the culture of the clubhouse. And, you know, and when it becomes so obvious that a guy should be moved down, like, what does that do to your culture?
1: I think that's a legitimate question. Like, athletes are generally very happy that guys get paid.
0: Yeah.
1: You know, like, I think on the outside, fans and media make a bigger deal of it. Like, how much is it? Most athletes are happy for each other. Hey, you got paid. Good for you.
0: Yeah, they talked about that last year when Vladdy got paid. It made the locker room feel good.
1: Yes.
0: Because we're committed to winning because we want our guy. We want to lock up our guy. And they talked about that as one of the keys to that season.
1: 100%. Yeah. And when the guy follows through and performs to that number, even more so.
0: Right.
1: Even when there are going to be guys that have to go, you say, hey, I understand it. When it possibly can turn is when guys have to go. Because you got the money and you're not pulling your weight,
0: right.
1: And the team's losing, then players possibly are like, what's going on here? And why is this guy hitting there? Man, I'm being penalized because I'm not doing this, that, or the other, where this guy is getting what appears to be preferential treatment. I don't think there's any other way to describe it based on performance. Again, a month or two ago, it was hope, and I understood it. Now you can't argue that anymore based on the way he's played. We'll see. We'll see what he's got tonight. And you know, this is going to be tough. You got Miles starting. You got Arrigetti tomorrow on the mound. You effectively a couple of openers. The bullpen's going to be taxed. Scherzer was grinding last night. You know, it's they're in a tough spot.
0: Well, and
1: the Royals are red hot. They continue to be red hot.
0: And it underlines, I mean, we were talking about that as everybody was anticipating. Once they got through the stretch of playing the Red Sox and the Yankees and the Rays, and everybody was kind of rubbing their hands together going, they've got the easiest schedule in baseball, and they got all these teams under 500. It like last night underlined, it doesn't matter who you're playing. If you play poorly, you're probably going to lose, right? Like,
1: absolutely.
0: Like it really, the quality of competition thing gets a little bit overemphasized because it's baseball. Like teams get hot, teams get cold. Like any team can beat any team that you know on any given night. And if you're just playing like a bunch of bad news bears out there, which is what they look like at times, hanging your head and making throwing errors and making dumb base running mistakes, which is what they did to lose that game. I mean, it really doesn't matter who's on the other side of the ball.
1: Right. And John Schneider has said this too, that other teams are looking at them and saying, well, you're five games under 500. Yeah. Who do you think you are?
0: You know what I mean? Like, as it comes.
1: They're happy to play the Jays right now. Everyone else is thinking the same thing. Hey, this is kind of maybe a layup series or a series that's gettable. And the psychology of athletes, O said it a million times. He's told us this story when he was in Carolina and the coaches looked at like a 20-game stretch and said, we're winning this game, that game. It was an easy part of it. And he said they lost, I think they won two games or something like that. So sometimes you play down or up to your competition, and ultimately it comes down to the culture of the room and basically the fundamentals of a club. And the Jays have not proven that anyone should be overly optimistic when they play. So we'll see what they've got tonight. On the topic of dollars, we haven't got into this topic yet, but you and I were talking about it off the air. With the Leafs, I'm sure a lot of them are probably in town by now. If not, they're going to be in the town by the next week or two. By Labor Day, they're pretty much all here. And camps are going to open up early this year. And there's an extra two games in the regular season, so an extra home game.
0: Mm-hmm.
1: There's 42 home games at Scotiabank Arena. And the Leafs this week, I guess, opened up the floodgates to tickets that are available, non-season ticket holding tickets. And a lot is made of the fact that tickets have gone up on average about 2%, considering the coming off the season that they had last year, which is one of the most dreadful seasons of the last 30 years.
0: Mm-hmm.
1: I have been living here my whole life like you have, or within the vicinity, and have covered this team and followed this team and watched this team. Maybe I'm numb to it. I'm just not surprised.
0: No.
1: I don't know why anyone ever, like, it feels like it's an annual event. People lose their mind. I can't believe it. Guys, have we not been paying attention to the way this team operates? And it doesn't matter who the owner is. There's been countless owners, you know, of this team in my lifetime. 5, 6, 7, 8 different incarnations, different CEOs, presidents, etc. It's a formality. If they win or lose, the tickets go up. And the reason they go up is because people pay for them.
0: Right.
1: And there's never revolting. There's never anyone that says, I'm not doing this anymore. Everyone continues to go. And what makes it more of a story over the previous number of years is the fact that they played so poorly. When they win, nobody talks about ticket prices.
0: No.
1: Nobody. And the fact is, this is one of the 4 or 5 largest markets in North America, probably right behind New York, LA, maybe Chicago. In terms of big money, lots of corporations, and they sell out. Like, it doesn't really, wins and losses have been irrelevant my whole life in terms of that building being packed and people maybe moaning about the ticket prices, but they pay them in the end. So that's the way it works. That's capitalism.
0: It's capitalism, and, you know, they can do whatever they want. And to your point, like, it's the reality of this town. And it's sad for the average fan, and I hear from a lot of them, you know, and I've written about a bunch of them over the years. But the bottom line is, it is the fact that the corporations, you know, essentially colonized the arena, right? Like the main clients of the Toronto Maple Leafs season ticket department are corporate entities, right? That they don't care what the ticket costs. They're bringing their clients.
1: Yeah.
0: It's a prestige
1: thing. And you got to have it.
0: Law firms and banks and, you know, big companies, they got to have the tickets. It becomes a client meeting or a client perk, whatever you want it to be. But because of that, like, they can charge crazy numbers. And you can have a situation where, because the tickets down on the bottom are so damn expensive, I was looking at it the other day. The last seat in the last row, the last row of the upper bowl, standing room only, for the opening night game against Montreal is going for $268.50.
1: Yeah.
0: Which to me, like, it seems absurd.
1: It's a crazy amount of money.
0: It's a lot of money.
1: You know what the truth is? Someone will be standing.
0: Someone will be there.
1: Someone will be standing there opening night. And they know that. And, you know, would I love to live in a fantasy world where they give away 1,000 free tickets every... Sure, that'd be great. It's not my business, though. It's not. I don't own the team, and I don't think that's ever going to happen. And do you expect it from any other business? You know, and this is where, like, sports does this fascinating thing where, like, you call them fans, but really you're customers.
0: Yes.
1: You know, like, that's really what it is. And there's another element to it that is a reality, you know, among people that I know that have been ticket holders for a long time. It's kind of like a slot machine. You've been pulling that slot 40 times, and the jackpot, you're terrified you're going to walk away when the jackpot hits.
0: Right.
1: So there's a number of season ticket holders that have had it for a long time, and every year they're like, I can't believe it, but I can't give it up, because what if this is the year?
0: Right.
1: Right? Like, I know personally, I very close with someone who has been a ticket holder for over 40 years, season ticket holder. They've 4 times they've been to the conference final since they've been season ticket holders. 4 times. And it's been 24 years since the last one. They've obviously never had the benefit of being a season ticket holder and walking to that building for a Stanley Cup final. Now, they know they'd have to pay exorbitant amounts of money, but they'd have first access, and they would pay it, and they'd be like, hey, this is what we've been waiting for. They keep rolling it over because they're like, I don't know. I don't want to. What if this is the year? What if everything connects? And,
0: yeah,
1: you know, it's just that. So you're right, it's corporate, but it's also that there are some diehards and some hardcores that have had them, and they're terrified to give them up because, A, it's a lifestyle. B, you want to pass it on. You know, I bring my kids to a game every year. It costs me a fortune.
0: Yeah.
1: It costs me a fortune. When everything's all in, I'm paying well over $1,000.
0: Right.
1: Well over $1,000.
0: There's no way to do it cheaper.
1: But I want to bring my kids to a game.
0: Right.
1: You know, I'm lucky I can do that. I have access to tickets. I can get it and get them, and I get them down there, and we have a blast, and I want them to have that memory. Because I was lucky enough to have it when I was a kid. But it's incredibly expensive.
0: Mm-hmm.
1: But it's worth it for me because I want to be able to say I took my kids to a Leaf game.
0: No, that's fair. I just get kind of a little bit cynical about it when you hear people like Larry Tannenbaum. You know, Larry Tannenbaum, when he was bidding adieu to Leafs Nation, when the announcement came out that, you know, his staking the team was being liquidated, you know, and Rogers was taking 100% control. You know, use that whole phrase that gets used by the proprietors of a lot of these organizations, especially heritage franchises, which is the Leafs are a public trust. MLS is a public trust.
1: Oh, of course.
0: Yeah. Not just a team. It's not just a company.
1: Yeah.
0: It's not just a profit machine. It's a public trust. And when you say that, that's where it gets a little dicey. Like,
1: sure.
0: If it's really a public trust, then why don't you look at some of the public that don't have $268.50 to stand in the last row of the upper bowl?
1: Larry's made billions and billions of dollars.
0: Yeah, he's been on board for the entire time, and the prices didn't go down on his watch.
1: No, and he didn't. To my knowledge, he wasn't buying up 1,000 tickets a game and saying, I'm giving them out for charity.
0: No.
1: Again, not his obligation.
0: No, nobody's saying that.
1: But
0: don't say...
1: Save us the... Don't patronize us on the way out.
0: That's exactly
1: right. And the last thought on this, too, like in terms of the season ticket holders, because they've added a home game this year, it didn't automatically go to the ticket holders. They were given first right to buy the 42nd game.
0: Yeah,
1: which is just, again, no one's crying over that. If you're like, if you don't get access to games, you're like, wow, whatever. That's you can go to 41 other games, but. Where else is it like, wait a minute, I'm a ticket holder. Why are those not my seats?
0: Yeah.
1: Like, I know I've got to buy them, but, you know, you get, hey, exciting news. You get right of first refusal to buy the 42nd game.
0: That reminds me of the one that's been, it was brought to my attention that this was the first offseason where season ticket holders got notices, emails that said, you can upgrade your seats.
1: Oh,
0: you know
1: what that told people? That's interesting.
0: You know what that told people? There were people
1: that are leaving.
0: Who are leaving?
1: Yeah, that is interesting. And that speaks to, I think, some anxiety possibly. Like, they better start winning again this year.
0: And I think that it's just, my understanding when I talk to people, like, even for rich people, like, it's getting expensive.
1: It's incredibly expensive. And if they stink, it's just not worth it.
0: Right.
1: Like, for a lot of people, it'll get to a point where I might go to a few games. I'm not going to all those games. You know, that's the reality. You got to pull your weight. They know that. And we'll see if they can do it this year. All right. LIV Golf appears to be done. Tour Championship starting tomorrow. We'll get into that and more still to come. Jays Royals tonight. Overdrive continues up on YouTube Live.
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3: MTO is still blocking the left lane, the 401 West Express approaching the 400, but we have a bigger problem if you're in Milton westbound past James Snow. Collision there, left lane blocked, and a tractor trailer resting on the east 401 collector to express transfer of Port Union, right lane there. Now 427, new problem, South Express, Burnthorpe, stall left lane. DVP, northbound at Eglinton, stalled vehicle, right lane. 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A message from the City of Toronto. From the News Talk 1010 Traffic Center, I'm Dan Dealey.
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0: All right, Overdrive continues, powered by FanDuel, bringing you more ways to play your game your way. Trevor May in just over half an hour. Dan Rappaport will join us here in a moment. I guess it sounds like LIV Golf has basically laid off their whole workforce.
1: Yeah.
0: Does that include the players?
1: No, I think it was more the office staff and the...
0: But if you're the players, like, I think they've all concluded this thing's done.
1: Yes.
0: You know, there could be a LIV Golf 2.0, whatever that possibly looks like.
1: Well, and that's what the CEO is saying.
0: Right. We're going to restart everything and reset everything and reset the books. But, like, it's the Titanic and people are trying to get off.
1: For sure.
0: But the problem they have, and the players in particular, is guys like Rahm and DeChambeau and maybe Cam Smith and a couple of other guys who have name value. They may find a spot. Maybe it's on the PGA Tour. Maybe it's the DP World Tour. Maybe they're old enough, like a guy like Ian Poulter, who's made a ton of money and played forever, and he's like, all right, I'm done. You know, whatever. Okay. But there's also guys on that tour that are, you know, the 30th ranked guy on LIV Tour that's 30 years old. What the hell's that guy going to do?
1: Well,
0: you know, because the PGA would have no interest in that.
1: No, you have to work your way back up. You're starting at the bottom.
0: What do you need Taylor Gooch for?
1: Right.
0: Or Harold Varner the Third? Like, what do you need them for?
1: You don't need them.
0: There's nothing valuable, unfortunately, about them in terms of their golf presence on your tour. So I don't know what you do.
1: Yeah, I mean, those guys are just going to have to work their way back up if they want to stay in the game, right? Like, there's no other way. They're going to have to try and get some status on the lower tours and try and work their way up, because there's no way, to your point, there's no way they're just getting, you know, fast-tracked back onto the main tour, especially now that you're looking at a 2028 situation with a very exclusive two-track system where track one is going to be for the best 120 players in the world.
0: Right. Well, even, you know, track two, you got to be sensitive to that if you're Brian Rolopp in the PGA Tour, because even that's going to feature some guys who've been on your tour for a long time.
1: Yeah,
0: that possibly could have gone to LIV that didn't. You know, but it also, there's a part of me that strategically wonders, you know, you're trying to avoid track two basically being a Korn Ferry Tour,
1: right?
0: And it doesn't help that players like McIlroy have already called it a Korn Ferry Tour. If, and I don't know if he'd ever could ever sell it, but if you could get a major name from LIV on that track, would that possibly lead to it feeling a little bit more substantial than just the minor leagues? Like, I don't see...
1: Like, can you get Bryson?
0: Yeah, Bryson's not going to do it.
1: Bryson's too good.
0: And his ego's too big, he wouldn't do it, you know? But could you get a handful of those names that people know?
1: Yeah.
0: Say, hey, we need you down here in track two.
1: The Tyrrell Hattons of the world.
0: Exactly. That might be a perfect example of it. I don't know. It's an interesting kind of dilemma that both sides are dealing with right now. The Tour Championship beginning this week down at East Lake. Here is Dan Rappaport, Dan on Golf Host. He's been on the show many times. There he is. What's happening, Dan?
2: What's going on, boys? How you doing? Yes, Bryson will not be playing track two events. I can confirm that will never happen.
0: That's what we're fairly certain about. But, like, in terms of LIV Golf, in terms of their players, their big-name players, Bryson, Rahm, maybe Cam Smith, Tyrrell Hatton, a couple of others, if you look into the future a year from now, where do you see them playing?
2: DP World Tour. I think that's kind of the established path back for guys who aren't Patrick Reed and Brooks Koepka. You have to remember, when Brooks came back, LIV was not in this position. LIV still had Saudi funding. So there was some motivation for the PGA Tour to actually, you know, extend an olive branch, because they were trying to, you know, give LIV a death blow. There's no reason for them now to play ball. And, you know, we have seen guys who have gone to LIV, gone back to the DP World Tour. Lordy Cantor, I think, is the one. It's not going to be a household name, but it's an important precedent setter, and, you know, was able to get back onto the PGA Tour. So I think those guys will play a year in Europe. The top 10 finishers in the DP World Tour who don't already have PGA Tour cards at the end of the year, they move back onto the PGA Tour. I think they're going to have to earn their way back.
1: What about a guy like Bryson? When it comes to, you know, popularity, you could make the case he's right up there in the top handful of guys, right? With his YouTube presence and his social media following, Dan. I mean, would he get special treatment in any way, shape, or form, or is the bridge that's been burned just not something you can travel across?
2: I mean, so a guy like Rahm and Bryson, because they won major championships recently, you know, Rahm in 2023 and Bryson in 2024, you know, they when you win a major championship, you get a 5-year membership on the PGA Tour, and those that 5 years hasn't ended yet, so they might get, you know, a little bit of a faster track back. But I don't know that Bryson's gonna want to come back. I don't think Bryson particularly enjoyed his time on the PGA Tour. I think that's probably, you know, one of the reasons why he left. It wasn't like Rahm, where, you know, he was kind of one of the group. I think Bryson, you know, he tried to get on the tour governance a bunch of times. It never happened. You know, he had big disagreements with the PGA Tour about, you know, being allowed to film stuff on site. And you know, I don't know if there's one person who actually might not go back and might just do his YouTube and play, you know, a handful of events around the world that aren't PGA Tour events, then play the majors. It is Bryson. So I can't imagine him sort of putting his tail between his legs and coming back. And I don't think the tour is going to give him some sort of, you know, get out of jail free card, but we'll see.
0: With Dan Rappaport. So in terms of the news that came out yesterday or this week, you know, leading up to the Tour Championship, and a lot, it's almost like 2027 is just a formality. Like, it has to happen, but people just want to fast forward in golf and get through it. And once we get to 2028, that's when it's going to be track one, track two. They're completely changing the Tour Championship. It's going to be match play over the course of 2 weeks. Of the details that you're aware of what professional golf and the PGA Tour are going to look like a year from now, what sticks out to you, and do you think they got it right?
2: I think they did get it right. I think the biggest thing for me is these track one events are going to have 120 players and have a cut. And I think, you know, Liv's maybe enduring legacy will be the changes that they, you know, sort of hastened on the PGA Tour, obviously getting a lot more money. But these signature events, which we have right now, you know, and they were clearly a reaction to Liv. You have 70 to 80 players. You have no-cut events with huge money. You know, kind of, it was a way to put money in the top players' pockets, guaranteed money. And I think they have not really, especially the no-cut aspect, I don't think they really resonate with fans. I think, you know, there's a tried and true format for a golf tournament, and that's 120 players, and there's a tournament within a tournament to make the cut on Friday. And, you know, there's just a different energy at a tournament when everyone knows they're getting a paycheck no matter how badly they play on Thursday and Friday. So I think in that aspect, bringing back 120 players, bringing back a cut, and then, you know, with the Tour Championship and with the sort of FedEx Cup playoffs, it's been 20 years that we've been doing this. It's not like it's brand new, and they don't enjoy the sort of elevated reputation among golf fans that the PGA Tour hoped they would. It's not enough to just say these guys are playing for a lot of money. We saw that with Liv. We see that with every other sport. And people don't tune in to watch the NFL because of how much money Patrick Mahomes makes. If anything, it kind of turns people off. So the PGA Tour needs to do something to give these playoffs an identity. And I think hopefully, you know, this match play thing, it becomes sort of a match play major type of feel, because there's the four biggest tournaments, really the five biggest tournaments in golf, being the majors and the Ryder Cup. PGA Tour doesn't own any of them. So that's a big problem, right? If you're a business and you're running a sport, it would be like the NFL not owning the Super Bowl. So they've got to try something. It's a big swing, and we'll see how it goes.
0: In terms of the prospects of them playing this match play tour championship at some exclusive private club throughout the U.S., are you buying that? And if so, what clubs do you think are legitimately on the radar?
2: Well, yeah, there's a lot of exclusive private clubs, and they're not all the same. So, you know, the one they kind of floated out there is their wish list, the Cypress Points, the Seminoles. I can't really see it happening there. But if you look at, you know, Rory today mentioned Olympic Club in San Francisco or Baltusrol in New Jersey. You know, I think that's one of the reasons why this new format is so appealing, is because these great private clubs, unless it's a major championship, they don't want to have 120 players at their golf course with 30,000 fans every day. It's just not something that's attractive to the members. But if you bring a smaller footprint, if let's say, you know, you get to the second week of this thing and there's only, you know, eight matches on the course at most, and maybe instead of 30,000 people, you let in 5,000 people, maybe they can go to somewhere like Cypress, or maybe they can go to somewhere like Pine Valley. You know, it's, these courses don't need the publicity. They don't need the prestige. If anything, sort of being so exclusive and so private is part of their mystique. So I'm sure they'll go to better places. Hopefully, you know, St. Louis. When I tell people that aren't in golf that we have three events in August, they're supposed to be the playoffs, and they're in Memphis, St. Louis, and Atlanta in August, they're like, "What are you? Why would you ever do that?" So hopefully, they go to places that have a little bit better weather than we have right now.
1: Dan, there's a lot of speculation about what the whole new system might mean for the Canadian Open. Obviously, our TSN's Bob Weeks has been on this show talking about how it's very unlikely it would be a Track 2 event because of the investment that RBC has made. But it, you know, if it's a Track 1 with 120 players, it can't really truly be an Open, you know, with qualifiers and exemptions for Canadians and the rest of it. And there's also the option that it could fall into this proposed fall series of prestigious national opens, which I believe the Australian Open is on board with, and there could be some European Opens on board with. How do you see the Canadian Open to sort of falling into this new system?
2: I think it would probably be part of the fall international swing or system or whatever, you know, they're going to end up calling it. The Canadian Open's a proud national open, and it's been going on for a really long time, and I think you can't. It's not the Canadian Open if it's not an Open, and if it's not, you know, filled with a lot of players from Canada. So, look, if the PGA Tour in the future is looking to play from, roughly speaking, February through August, that leaves a lot of months in the calendar to go to places outside of the United States. And I think if LIV has proven anything, it is, you know, there is an appetite for big time golf tournaments outside of the United States. So it's a no brainer for the PGA Tour to go to all these places that are around the world. And I do think that's where Canada will ultimately stand, because it's not the Canadian Open if it's just a PGA Tour event with 120 players and it's the same field as every other PGA Tour event.
0: But my question will be, and I can't imagine you have an answer on this, but I guess I'll ask you to speculate, like, how many of the top players are going to be willing to jump around the world after a full PGA Tour season, after the amount of money they can make, they get through the majors, maybe they're playing a Ryder Cup that year, you know, like let me use this as an example. I'll create the schedule. They play the Tour Championship at the end of August. The Canadian Open is the second week of September, then the Ryder Cup is the fourth week of September. Do you think Scheffler and McIlroy and them are going to come up and play? Or do you think they'll say, hey, we'll see you at the Ryder Cup?
2: I think that would be a great place for it to land in the schedule, because the guys like to play. You know, we saw, I think it was 10 out of 12 played the Napa event, which was, you know, a fall series event that had less money, less points, because they wanted to get some reps in for the Ryder Cup. It might have been the President's Cup, I can't remember, but I think it was the Ryder Cup. That would be awesome. That'd be a great place for the, you know, because then I think a lot of the players would show up. And obviously it's not going to be in November or December. So if it's in September, kind of between, you know, a couple weeks after the Tour Championship and a couple weeks before whatever the international competition is that year, I think that would actually be a pretty decent landing spot.
0: Yeah, there you go. Maybe we figured it out right here.
1: That might be it.
0: I want credit if they end up doing that.
1: Yeah, Lawrence Applebaum will have to send you a check.
0: 100% he will.
1: For sure. So, Dan, obviously, looking at the Tour Championship, I guess the big news to my eye that I wasn't aware of was that Scottie Scheffler, the world number one, and obviously the betting favorite to win almost every tournament he plays, is suffering from hand, foot, and mouth disease, which he's blaming on having a couple of kids coming home from daycare. What did you make of that, and how do you think it might affect his fortunes here at East Lake?
2: Yeah, he said today he's probably about 95%, so it seems like he's on the mend. I always thought, I mean, I've never had hand, foot, and mouth disease, thankfully, no children. So I always thought that was, like, pretty contagious. So I hope that no one else got hand, foot, and mouth disease. Mm-hmm. But, I mean, you could see it. Last week, I think he shot a couple over par in the first round. He never does that, and he kind of improved as the week went on. So I don't expect him to be hampered at all by that this week.
0: Yeah, was he shaking hands and stuff after rounds?
1: That's what I was wondering about.
2: That's what I'm saying. Like,
0: that can't happen.
2: It's not a nice thing.
1: Well, he said he had sores on his hands and sores on his throat. It sounds kind of painful.
0: Yeah, not good.
2: And it's also just like, what's the link between hands, feet, and mouth? You know, it feels like we're just naming body parts here.
0: That's a great point too. I don't really know. I don't know how it got to that point. Obviously, there is something scientific behind it. But in terms of Scottie, is he your PGA Tour Player of the Year? Is there anyone that's even close?
2: Yeah, Wyndham Clark is close, I would say. You know, Justin Thomas posted a long thing about this. You know, and his sort of take was, you know, if you ask the players themselves, which year would they rather have? You know, would Scottie rather have a year where he wins twice? He wins at the Amex and he wins in Memphis. And he's a bunch of top fives, including in, you know, three of the four major championships? Or would he rather have a year where he won the U.S. Open and he won a playoff event and he won one more event? Yeah, I think if Wyndham Clark wins this week, it's going to be a very close vote. If he doesn't, or if Scotty wins this week, I think Scotty gets it. I vote for Scotty right now, but I think it's probably 70-30 right now.
0: Great stuff. Thanks, Dan. Appreciate it, man. We'll do it again soon.
2: Yeah, thank you, guys. Appreciate it.
0: There is Dan Rappaport, Dan on Golf. It's a very good point. I think Scotty would clearly take Wyndham Clark's season because that's the elusive major for him, too, right? If he won the U.S. Open, there's his career slam.
1: Yeah.
0: He'd take that in a heartbeat.
1: Without a doubt.
0: Yeah.
1: Without a doubt. I mean, he's so consistent, but you still got to get those big ones, and you got to get that career grand slam. So I don't disagree.
0: I do wonder about that international series because, you know, they're going. The Australian Open generally gets some players, like Rory was there last year. Yeah. Rory's been there before. Nicholas used to go all the time. I don't know about the Scottish Open because it's always been right before the British Open. It made sense. Guys get over there, they get acclimated, they start playing. I can't imagine the Scottish Open would move considering the fields they already get. They get such great fields.
1: Exactly.
0: And they have a title sponsor in Genesis who spends a lot of money on tour. That may stay as one of the elevated events.
1: But
0: I don't know.
1: It can't be an Open if it's 120 players.
0: That's the problem. Exactly. And you can't have all the Scottish amateurs that make it in, and that's what makes it complicated. And the Canadian Open used to be in September. It's jockeyed around over the course of its history. But there may be something to that if you're not going to be on track one. If that's just not feasible, whether it's from a Canadian Open perspective because they don't want to lose their Open status, or if it's a PGA Tour perspective where it's like you don't fit into where we're at right now, regardless of who your title sponsor is, that second week of September might make some sense.
1: Yeah.
0: Like Tour Championship, week off, Canadian Open, week off, Ryder Cup or President's Cup.
1: Yeah.
0: Like if you can promote yourself as, hey, we're the tune-up tournament for all you big guys who are still playing.
1: Yep.
0: Anyway, a Ryder Cup year or lesser extent, a President's Cup, because European players may not be playing. But especially if it's on North American soil.
1: That'd be great.
0: Like this year, the President's Cup is in the States.
1: Yeah.
0: Like you'd think they'd be like, yeah, we'll play. Sure, we'll come up and play, and then we'll all get together and go and do our thing, you know?
1: You would hope. That would be a good scenario. I mean, part of me wonders, though, how much our pal Lawrence Applebaum and Golf Canada are really pushing for the track one, because the track one in a big name town like this, we just talked about how much Toronto sports events charge for tickets.
0: Yes.
1: You want to sell those three, you know, those double decker corporate suite boxes that cost, you know, tens of thousands of dollars for the week. If you want to sell all that stuff, you know, it's harder to sell it if you don't have a guaranteed Scheffler, McIlroy, you know, all the big names. And the track one will essentially be that. It'll be every big name every year, and it's like a license to print money.
0: Yeah. And in your in terms of marketing, you're absolutely right. You're marketing, hey, these guys are coming. You can't guarantee it with the international series.
1: Exactly.
0: And you're also in the heart of golf season if you're in June. Now maybe it moves around a little bit, but if you're in June, you know, you get into September, you could get some wonky weather. Icy, not generally, but maybe the Leafs are in town, the NFL starting up. You know, there's different things going on. All right, Jays Royals tonight. We'll get back into that in about 15 minutes. Overdrive continues, TSN 1050 and on TSN 4.
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4: Stalled vehicle on the DVP northbound at Eglinton, blocking the right lane. It's busy as far back as Richmond, trying to head out of the downtown core. 404 Gardner all slow, and so is the 401, where we have a collision westbound past Jamestown Parkway in Milton. HOV and left lane block at a stalled tractor trailer. 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
16: Back to Overdrive with Hayes, Noodles, and the O-Dog.
0: All right, Trevor May coming up. There's a report out of ESPN that it sounds like Steph Curry and the Warriors are expected to discuss a contract extension that will keep him with the franchise his whole career, which feels appropriate. You know, I'm not expecting much out of Golden State this year, over the next couple of years. They're in this weird transition where they're kind of waiting for Steph to, I guess, retire and Draymond to retire. And then I think Steve Kerr, like, they're all just going to probably leave together, I would guess.
1: Yeah.
0: But he's been there his whole career. It's been such a remarkable career. He is the man in Golden State. He's best player in franchise history. Just seems right. Like he's kind of different from, you look at LeBron and KD. Those are the big three of the era. It's LeBron, Kevin Durant, Steph Curry. The other two have been all over the place.
1: And to me, it's just a shame that Steph's not going to play in a relevant spot for the final few years of his career here. And I guess to me, it was like when Steve Kerr announced he was coming back on a 2-year extension, it was like, well, then Steph's coming back.
0: Yeah.
1: Like if Kerr might have left, maybe it would have been the signal that Steph is going to say, you know what, I'm going to try a couple years somewhere else to cap it off. And I'll always be a Warrior and I'll always own this town. But you can go somewhere for a couple years and be competitively relevant and still come back and be the king of San Francisco.
0: Right. And he can still play stuff.
1: Oh, no like doubt.
0: His game still translates.
1: Yeah, he could contribute. Like if he would have made himself, you know, marketable, if he would have said, look, I'm going on the market here and I'm gonna find another place to play, I mean, it would have been highly sought after. The Raptors would have been very interested in a guy like that.
0: 100%. The ties to Dell and him, you know, being here as a kid, his wife's from the area.
1: Yeah.
0: Would have just been a grand slam. They would have done anything to get Steph.
1: And they need the shooting.
0: It's exactly what they'd imagine him with Kawhi and Scotty. I mean, that would be a dream come true. But it doesn't sound as if Steph's got any interest in leaving. So he's a career warrior. Hour two coming up. Overdrive continues up on YouTube Live.
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4: Still heavy heading out of downtown. DVP northbound at Eglinton, stall right lane blocked. How about 401 problems now? Westbound Express near the Allen, stall right lane, and then westbound past Jamestown Parkway, collision HOV and left lane blocked. New problem on the 401 eastbound collectors past the 403 in Mississauga, stall right lane, and then east collector to express transfer at Port Union, stalled tractor trailer right lane blocked. At last check, collision at Windermere and the Queensway. There's a certain feeling on a Sunday drive, no rush, no noise. 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From the News Talk 1010 Traffic Center, I'm Dan Dealey.
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0: Hour 2 Overdrive continues, powered by FanDuel. Brian Hayes, Dave Festjugger, Toronto Star, Trevor May coming up. A little arbitration later in the hour. Jays Royals tonight, Vladdy hitting second in the lineup, and John Schneider just spoke with the media, and he was basically sent out from the organization to explain why it still makes sense for Vladdy to hit that high in the lineup. And I'm paraphrasing, but basically said no one else is hitting. We built the team with the idea that Vladdy was the centerpiece, and he's going to remain the centerpiece, even though he's not pulling his weight as his centerpiece.
1: Yeah.
0: So that's the difficulties of being the manager. You're the voice box, and maybe Schneider sees it the same way. Maybe he doesn't. A decision like this would not be on his plate. This would be, if Schneider wanted to move him down the lineup, he would have to run that up the chain.
1: Oh, yeah.
0: And I would assume it was blocked, or it would be blocked. Maybe they all see it the same way. Maybe John is speaking from his own heart. But, Vladdy, basically what he's saying, too, is like, get used to it. The final 29 games, Vladdy's hitting second or third.
1: Like, right.
0: They're not going to move him out of the top two or three of the lineup with 10 games to go if there's 7 games out of it at that point. They're just going to keep playing him there. Or they're going to shut him down at some point.
1: Yeah. I mean, what he's saying, it's just not true. I mean, like the last 30 days, I just look up the split. The last 30 days, I think a month is a pretty good sample size, Hayes, for batting order, right? Like, he's not hot. Like, his OPS the past 30 days is 617.
0: Right.
1: Which is abysmal. That's 15th on the club among anybody who's actually hit for the club. And, like, you know, like, Kirk's at 985. McAdoo's at 800, you know, like, but to his point, though, there aren't a lot of, not exactly a murderer's row.
0: They got a lot Bateman's of issues.
1: At, you know, Bateman's at 768. He's been really good. Okamoto's at 742. He's hitting home runs at least. They don't have a lot of hitters.
0: Well, and Schneider, again, paraphrasing, but he said he doesn't feel Vladdy should be punished. And again, notes that no other player is really, you know, hammering the ball right now. And the lineup was designed to center around Vlad, which, yes, I understand that. When you broke camp 5 months ago, that was the plan. But he's not pulling his weight. And again, the idea of it being considered a punishment is what I take issue with.
1: Yes.
0: No one's saying you're punishing a guy. It's not that he was late for curfew, so that's why you're moving him out of the lineup. It's not that, okay, he made a significant throwing error last night. We're going to punish him for that. It's that he can't hit. He literally doesn't hit for power at the Rogers Center. Like, he hasn't hit a home run this year. He's got one RBI at home in his last like 20 games. It's an empty calories comment.
1: It's crazy.
0: It's a cop out to suggest that, wow, you want to punish, like, you guys are pushing for Vladdy to move because you want him punished. No, I want him appropriately slotted based on production.
1: Exactly.
0: It's not a punishment.
1: It's not about
0: punishment. He's punishing you because he's not doing anything. He's killing you every single night.
1: It's not about punishment. It's about production. It's not about punishment. It's about competitive strategy. You want better hitters higher in the lineup.
0: Yes.
1: And I understand that you don't have Babe Ruth right now. There's nobody on this team that's absolutely tearing the cover off the ball. But relatively, there are guys who are hitting better. Mm-hmm. And they're hitting hotter. And so, you know, just competitively, analytically, to your point of earlier in the show, it just makes sense from a competitive standpoint, strategically, to say, you know what, you're a little cold right now, Vladdy. We're going to move you down a few slots, and we'll see how it goes. And Guess what? If you start hitting, we'll move you back up.
0: That's right.
1: It's not that is a funny thing to say, that it's about punishment.
0: Yeah, we don't want to punish them. It's like, well, how about hold them to account to actually perform?
1: Yeah.
0: Like, no one at any point this year, to the credit of Vladdy, has suggested it's not a workout issue or a caring issue, or that he doesn't show up and seemingly have the same disposition every day. He's not running and hiding. You know, he's talking. He's available. That's not the suggestion. Like, no one is anti the mentality or the work ethic of Vladdy Jr.
1: He's a good teammate.
0: Yeah, exactly.
1: He's like cheering on his peers.
0: Yeah, he's a top step guy still.
1: Yeah.
0: You know, someone hits a home run, the guy's grabbing the jacket, he's out there.
1: Yeah.
0: You know, he's excited for people. He
1: not
0: wants
1: sulking.
0: It to work. No one's suggesting that. And I get, we're on the outside looking in. It's probably even more positive in the background, because I'm sure he's working his ass off to try to get things going.
1: That's what everybody says.
0: 100%.
1: He takes a ton of swings in the cage, and he's working and working and working.
0: But this is a meritocracy. sports.
1: Should be. It's not right now.
0: This is a clear evidence that it's not in terms of this particular situation. But that is the beauty of sports. It's you pull your own weight and you're going to get everything you want and everything you need and everything you deserve. It's not punishment to say, hey, man, you're really killing us here and we need someone that might not kill us tonight. Because the flip side of it is you're punishing the rest of the team.
1: That's the thing.
0: You know, like you're worried about the perception of punishing Vladdy at the stake of punishing other guys who should be getting those at-bats.
1: Somebody else deserves to be hitting in second tonight, and it ain't Vladdy.
0: Yeah, it's wild, man. Like I get it's complicated. We talked about the ticket prices in the last hour. It's a business. I understand it. And a guy like Vladdy, it rings out. It goes all the way up to the top. Anything that happens with him, but the guy's performance, unfortunately, has really been awful this year. And at home, it's been particularly terrible. And they're just not willing to adjust. Other guys are moving around the lineup. Vladdy's not. Here's former MLB pitcher and host of the Mayday podcast back on Overdrive. Joining us here on the Maple Toyota Hotline, here's Trevor May. Trevor, you can give us a player's perspective on this. You're aware of Vladdy and how poorly he's performing this year. He's really struggling. Hasn't hit a home run at the Dome this year. I think he's got one RBI in his last 20 games at the Dome. And yet he's hitting second again tonight. And John Schneider came out and said he doesn't feel he should be punishing him by moving him down the lineup. If you're a teammate or if you're a guy in that clubhouse, how do you respond to the treatment of Vladdy compared to maybe other guys who would be in the same situation?
2: Yeah, that's a great first question. I think that there's no question that there has been a precipitous drop off from last year to this year for Vladdy, and he is, you know, the $500 million man. He is going to be treated differently. I think that pretty much everyone, I bet everyone in the clubhouse knows that to a level. But to characterize it as some sort of a punishment by moving a guy out of the two spot seems a little bit. I understand why that wouldn't land very well amongst the guys, because you know it's about winning games at the end of the day, and you got to put your lineup together in a way that gets you to score the more runs than the other team, and that doesn't seem to be working right now, and the Jays are in the midst of it, just about. Along with everyone else, it seems like, in the AL, and this thing is doable if you could just go on a little bit of run. So, it doesn't look great. And if I were a guy in that clubhouse, I wouldn't be super pumped about how rigid that sounds. But also, you know, anything I've ever heard about John Schneider and his relationship with his players is just about as good as it gets. So, you know, I'm sure this is something that the guys are trying to understand, and they're trying to get Vladdy going, because I think they know that if they want to make a real run of this thing and get back to the big dance, he's going to have to be part of that equation. It's just the way it needs to be, and I think it's just keep hoping that having him be in the same position he's been in or in the batting order will start to turn into those results, even though that's not remotely close to what we've seen so far this year.
0: Well, and that is another point that we have been talking about. Like, I totally agree. A month ago, it was like, you got to play this guy here because he's got to get at bats. He's the only way you can win is this guy gets hot. Now, they got 29 games left, and we're so deep into the season. Like, at what point do you just concede, like, that's not actually the way to get in, because I just don't know if Vladdy can do it right now. It's not that he's incapable of it at any point in his career. Of course he is, and of course he can, but we're 133 games into the season at this point.
2: Yeah, I mean, I would wholly agree with that. I think

0: You know, there's nine guys you got to prepare for. Even relievers have to do this. And so if you move him down, you know, that kind of shows you might be able to get him less hyper-focused on beating Vladdy. And sometimes when something's off and everyone's still giving you their A game, you gotta catch him off guard again to get going. Sometimes that is something that happens. Bad guy seventh, everyone's like, Vladdy doesn't have this year. And they don't take him quite as seriously. And suddenly he gets a couple more cookies than he would have gotten and breaks out of it. Like that happens. That's why we move guys in the lineup. So, a lot of times. So it might do the opposite. It might, you know, light a fire. It might get the opposing, you know, the best arms in the opposing bullpen or the starter to kind of maybe overlook him here or there, and maybe he'll get a couple more hits. All that stuff happens as well, and it's one of those things, like you said, 29 games left. What could have hurt at this point?
1: Yeah, Trevor, that's a great question. What could hurt? And, you know, we were noting earlier in the show that, you know, Cal Raleigh, a guy who had an MVP season a year ago and has struggled this year, he's been moved down in the lineup with Seattle at times. And, of course, lately he's picked it up a little bit and hit better. But what do you think it says about Vladdy and maybe his confidence or his ego that they seem so unwilling to sort of bruise that ego or maybe even try to put a little nick in that confidence by moving him down the lineup? Do you think it says that they're worried about his confidence or about his ego in this instance, or how do you see it?
0: I mean, it's entirely possible. And not knowing Vladdy, you know, outside of just a couple of really short conversations I've had with him, that could be part of the calculus. That would explain John Schneider's comments, right? That's why you would say something like that, is because you see it as adding, taking away for or possibly hurting the situation or Vladdy somehow more than it would help him to move him down. And maybe that's a calculation they're making now. Do I know if that's based in any sort of conversation or anything that's ever happened? No, but that would explain the way it is being handled at this point.
2: We're chatting with Trevor May. You know, it's tough news yesterday for the Jays and Shane Bieber that he's moved to the IL, and he's had so many injury problems. He's had such a great career, and you know, I'm curious where you stand on him and his stuff, and what, you know, not necessarily this injury in particular, but what your read is on what Shane Bieber is going to be in the future.
0: Shane, I've spent a lot of time playing against him, and I was on the Twins when he was coming up with Cleveland, and it was really, really frustrating that they found another Corey Kluber as soon as Corey Kluber left. It seems to always be happening over there in Cleveland. So he's always been able to spin the ball. That was apparent from the moment that he got up. He had this big curveball and this wipeout slider, which he continues to have. And he had a little bit more zip on the fastball, being 94, 95 at that time. But, like, he's always really heavily relied on those breaking balls, and he was a workhorse for a bunch of years there until Tommy John got him, as it seems to get all of us at some point. So, but when it comes down to it, the nice thing about that being your calling card, being able to spin the ball and locate, that ages much better than throwing hard does. And so it's all about staying healthy for him. And I also think that it's been pretty clear to me that, he's not a guy that's going to go out there and, like, if something feels not great and it's going to impact his performance and the team's ability to win, he's pretty good at knowing when he needs to take the foot off the gas or not. And that can't be said for a lot of guys. Sometimes guys have a higher threshold of punishment and pain, and sometimes the performance has to suffer for a while before they're willing to admit that they're actually hurt. And so it might be a blessing in disguise too that he makes sure he's ready to go and ready to get big league hitters out. The only problem is it's happening less and less often now, and covering less and less the game. So do I think he still has a runway ahead of him? Yeah, of course. He's I think, you know, 32, 33 years old. He's still got a few more years in the tank. And if he finds a good way to manage some of this nagging stuff that he's had going, and he has the ability to spin the ball like he has and just to really rely on his ability to do that, there is a lot of quality pitching left in Shane Bieber, absolutely.
2: Well, Max Scherzer went last night, and he was grinding, man. He had a tough time kind of locating pitches early in that game, but he got himself out of some damage, and he kept going out there, and he's fun to watch.

0: watch. Like, he walks like, whenever he walks over the dugout, he's yelling at someone. And it may even be, like, positive yelling, whatever that means.
1: Yeah. But
0: he's still got some fire, you know, in terms of, like, what he represents to you as an arm, as a pitcher yourself, the fact that he's still going every outing, he gets closer and closer to moving up the list of, you know, most strikeouts in MLB history. What do you make of Scherzer and the fact that he's still going like he did last night?
1: Yeah, this doesn't surprise me one bit after playing with Max for a year and getting to see him day in and day out. It's just, when it comes down to it, he could be hurt, and his pitches could not be moving the way he wants to. He could be, he's going to be as prepared. He's going to know what he wants to do, and then he's going to just drive till the gas runs out. Like, that's just, this is the thing I have that he believes no one else has, his ability to persevere and just continue going. So this is going to be a situation, just like from start to start, you got to go out there and pry the ball out of his cold, dead fingers. He's going to do that for his career, too. Like, he's going to have to be resoundingly told that his services are no longer needed, or because he's not going to stop until that happens. And that's just the way that Max is. And it is impressive. As someone who also believes that they have that ability, and myself, he's just a level that is unfathomable. If we told him just to walk in a straight line and don't stop until he can't go anymore, I don't know if he would ever stop.
2: That's a great way of putting it. The will is indomitable for sure. Can't say the same, Trevor, about a lot of the teams in the American League this year. I mean, I don't know if we've ever seen an American League that's as subpar as it is. I mean, the Guardians are in the third wild card. They're a game above 500, but for much of the season, the third wild card has been below 500. And I don't believe in a 162 game season there's ever been a team make the playoffs with a sub 500 record, which is possible here still, given the real slowness of this so-called race for the third wild card. What do you make of that? I mean, when you look at all these teams, from Toronto to Seattle to Baltimore to the Rangers to the Guardians, who've all struggled to just stay, and unsuccessfully to stay above 500. Is there a trend there that you notice? Is it just a one-off year? What do you make of it?
1: Yeah, it is interesting. There's been one big indicator is, like, you look at how those teams are handling the trade deadline, and it shows kind of where their head's at going into next year, what they're planning for, what that's going to look like after these negotiations happen. And I think there's a little bit of wait and see going on. And so maybe the urgency just it doesn't feel like the urgency is quite there. The players always feel it, but I just think that the way the front office and then even the fans start to feel that as well, where, you know, I've heard this anecdotally from several people that are fans of several of those teams in that group. And they're just like, it's almost like, you would rather not make it the year you go 500, because it just has felt so kind of lackadaisical up to that point that the hope's not really there. And that's kind of the fun of the postseason. You want to feel like you can get hot, you can get going. And there's a little, it feels like that malaise is just around a little bit more than it has been in the past. There's a little bit of, like, content just to kind of get in, maybe from some of these front offices. And I mean, to be honest, this is predictable when you keep adding playoff teams every single year. You have to win less and less games to make it. And that very clearly will cause some of this. But I think that it's a combination, just a perfect storm of the uncertainty over next year, and who's going to sign what, and the trade deadline kind of went crazy, but just a bunch of teams swapping teams that were kind of the same record and in division, and it was confusing. It didn't seem to be a pattern or a rhyme or reason for a lot of it. And I'm up here in Seattle, where this team is everyone who works in this office with me is a Mariners fan, and I just see it in their faces. They're just like, I mean, they'll mostly just say, I don't know about Cal Raleigh in the postseason right now, and that's just not exciting as it was last year. So it is an odd situation, but I think that once October comes, I think that stuff, people are seeing your team in October, it'll liven them up.
0: Absolutely.
1: A little bit, but. Yeah, maybe anticipation isn't quite there.
0: 100%. Great stuff, Trevor. Thank you for doing this, man. We'll do it again soon.
1: Absolutely. Thanks, guys.
0: Trevor May, host of the Mayday podcast, former MLB pitcher himself. Once you get to the playoffs, it really doesn't matter what your record is. In terms of the hype for the first game, but then if you get pumped, you go, ah, I never should have been that hyped.
2: Yeah.
0: You know, like that'll be the interesting thing. Do you get a Cinderella team that barely gets in or gets hot in September? Possible. You know, maybe it's a team like Seattle.
2: Yeah.
0: The AL West is still attainable for any of those teams.
2: Oh, yeah.
0: You know, between Houston and obviously Seattle. And
2: you know. I mean, yeah, Seattle's only 2.5 games out of the AL West lead, and they're 5 games under 500. It's incredible.
0: Yeah. So, you know, maybe you find a way to get some home games in the wild card.
2: Yeah.
0: Someone's got to play at home in the AL West as of right now. But, yeah, once you get in, it changes things unless you get pumped pretty quickly. But, yeah, Jays Royals tonight. We'll see how they respond last night. It was a tough one last night, you know. Well, every game's the most important game of the year now.
2: Of course.
0: Every single game is the most important game of the year. And you're coming off a loss that felt like you had ample opportunity, a lot of runners in scoring position, a lot of chances to break the game open offensively. You know, obviously, you hate the last out being the last out, the way Lucas got caught off, you know, I guess trying to take off and get second base last night. But how do you respond? We'll see. See what comes of it tonight. All right, arbitration coming up. Got some news out of the Edmonton Oilers training camp that hasn't even opened up yet. It's not overly positive in terms of some injury news. We'll tell you about that as well. And our best bets later in the hour. Overdrive continues. TSN 1050 and on TSN 4.
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4: DVP northbound at Eglinton, crash cleanup, HOV affected, right lane affected. It's actually the bus lane, if we're being honest with ourselves. How about the 401 eastbound, collectors past the 403 in Mississauga, stalled vehicle right lane, and then further east, collector to express transfer, Port Union, stalled tractor trailer, right lane blocked. It might be problem free west 401 now. Boy, is it slow that direction. Gardner QEW also heavy both ways. 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
2: Just keep it safe with me. Anything you say will always stay with me. No matter what it is, it will make me leave.
4: All right, best bets coming up later in the hour. The NHL schedule has been released. You know, it's been out there, I guess, for a little while. But in terms of the network news and all that, and the American networks, TNT and ESPN, they got a number of games, 72 games on TNT, 100 on ESPN, 15 on ABC. Anyway, so it's come out, the 32 teams, which will soon be 34, because Bill Daly was speaking, saying, yeah, we're going to Texas. That's happening, either Houston or Austin. And Atlanta, I guess, just passed a vote yesterday, I believe.
10: Yeah.
4: To barely, like 4-3, to reinvest or invest heavily into what will eventually be an NHL team returning there.
10: Hoping. I mean, they're going to be in the running.
4: They're getting a team.
10: Well, it could be Phoenix too, man. I mean,
4: which would be even more ridiculous. Yeah. As crazy as it sounds that Atlanta would get a team for the third time, and I think likely fail for a third time. Going back to Phoenix would be so embarrassing. I wouldn't put it past Bettman trying to. He wants it. But the reasoning behind Atlanta, like, I can kind of understand it if it's based on U.S. TV markets. And Phoenix is a big one, too. Phoenix is a surprisingly huge, very large market. I don't know. Maybe surprising is the wrong word, but I don't know. Like, I wouldn't think of Phoenix as, like, a top 20 market, but I believe it is. But Atlanta and Houston are, like, top 10 markets.
10: Yes.
4: So they desperately want to get there. And TNT in particular, who's league partner, is based out of Atlanta.
10: Mm-hmm.
4: So I'm sure they would probably be, you know, secretly or quietly pushing for that. But the idea that they're going to get to 34 teams does feel like it's just a matter of time, right? It's going to happen. They're going to do this in the next 3 or 4 years, which is crazy. But the U.S. national TV games based on team this year, there are only 3 teams in the league that have 0 U.S. national games. Do you want to take a guess at which 3 teams those would be?
10: I would guess maybe the Winnipeg Jets.
4: Actually, they have one.
10: They have one.
4: They have one. The Winnipeg Jets are playing one U.S. national game.
10: Okay.
4: So there's one strike for you. I'll give you 3 strikes. You're thinking in the right.
10: Yeah.
4: You're in the right, direction, I guess.
10: How's that little team from Ottawa doing?
4: Ottawa has 0 games.
10: Okay.
4: They have 0 U.S. national games. There's one. What about the next 2?
10: How about the Abomination out in Vancouver?
4: That is another one. Vancouver has 0 U.S. national games. And the third one would be
10: the Calgary Flames.
4: The Calgary Flames. That is
10: Am I right?
4: Okay. That is correct. The
10: Thank
4: Calgary
10: you.
4: Flames. Those are the 3. Ottawa, Calgary, Vancouver. Again, not at all surprising based on Calgary and Vancouver have not been very good teams for a long time. And the U.S. national rights holders, they don't care about the Canadian markets.
10: No.
4: The Oilers play 8 times. And that, in my opinion, number should be a lot higher. Like, if this is where I'm always curious how Bettman doesn't get more involved. Because I get you're going to get Boston a ton. The Rangers are on 18 times. They stink.
10: Yeah.
4: They're awful, but it's New York, so they're going to get it. Philly's going to get it. Pittsburgh's going to get games. Detroit's going to get games. You know, like, Chicago's got 17. They've been
10: that's
4: awful.
10: Crazy.
4: They've been horrendous forever, and they're on 17 national games. But that's simply based on market, and I understand that. I get it. But how McDavid is only on 8 times is wild to me.
10: Yeah.
4: Like, I guess, again, ESPN, TNT would say we'd rather have Boston, New York than McDavid playing.
10: Yes.
4: And that's clearly what they're telling us. But how the league has not convinced these guys, you got to get McDavid playing on national TV in the U.S. Like, you got to.
10: I know.
4: and eight
10: not a
4: times.
10: Priority.
4: Yeah, it's clearly not a priority. The Leafs playing three times.
10: And that might speak to Hayes. You know, a lot of us that have been watching the game our whole lives are like, how could you go to 34 teams, right? Like, there's teams that can't find a number one center. There's not enough number one goalies to go around. There's not enough number one defensemen to go around, like true number ones, right? We all agree on that,
4: yeah,
10: right?
4: Yeah, 100%.
10: But I guess the point that they would make is that it doesn't matter because it's not about stars. It's not like the fact that we're only putting McDavid on national TV eight times in the States tells you that the marketing is not about stars. It's about markets. It's about the crest. It's about the league at large. It's about, you know, history and team spirit and all the rest of it. But it's not like the NBA in terms of it's a star-driven league, and it never has been. Mm-hmm. And I guess that's Exhibit A. The fact that they don't see McDavid on TV in the United States is a priority.
4: Yeah, yeah, exactly. Because, you know, these are partners. There's only so much sway you can have. But Bettman he's an enticing guy.
10: Oh, yeah.
4: Like, you know, clearly it's not a high priority. Like, they may argue, hey, eight times for Edmonton, that is saying that we're platforming McDavid. They don't want to show Edmonton.
10: Yeah.
4: You know, like, they look at Edmonton the same way they look at Calgary and Ottawa and Vancouver. You know, Toronto getting three games, that's probably because of Matthews, and the Leafs have a little bit of start, like, a little bit of cachet because of their history.
10: He's Captain America.
4: Yeah, no, exactly. But Montreal has six games, you know, and they were a very good team last year in the playoffs. But, you know, again, you're right that this is about expansion dollars. They're not thinking about diluting the game. Their argument may be it actually is going to get sloppy, which is going to lead to more goal scoring and offense and lead changes, and they can market that better than a 2-1 game or a 1-0 game. Yeah. I can't really argue against that, but it's just going to get, it's natural. It's diluted. There's going to be 46 more players in the league that should not be in the, or that would never have been in the league
10: right
4: prior to these teams showing up, and it's going to make it possibly that much more difficult to create a winning team, a dynasty team. And if you're the Leafs, again, you know, the last time they won, there were six teams. You know, they went to 12 and they couldn't crack that nut.
10: No.
4: So I don't know if they have a leg to, you know, a foot to stand on here if they're like, hey, man, 34, that's going to be pretty tough. But it is a reality. It's just that. And they're going to boost, they're going to give these guys, are going to try to give them the Vegas treatment and get them off to a really good start.
10: Oh, yeah. And they're going to expand the playoffs, right? They're going to definitely expand the playoffs.
4: You think they will?
10: Oh, without a doubt.
4: Why have they not done it already then?
10: Well,
4: they've been on 16 forever since they had 21 teams in the league. They've only had 16 make.
10: In the interviews Bill Daly was doing over in that Germany media tour, he hinted at the fact that they don't want more than half the league missing the playoffs, which is what it would be. If it's 16 and there's 34 teams,
4: yeah,
10: you'd have 18 teams miss the playoffs.
4: So, but would they, do you think they'll dance around that with it being a play-in as opposed to actually making the playoffs?
10: Like, well, that's a good question. That's a good question. I mean, Bettman has been adamant that he doesn't want to do the play-in,
4: mm-hmm.
10: maybe because he just doesn't want to be seen as, you know, just ripping off the NBA so obviously,
4: mm-hmm.
10: even though it's a good idea. I mean, it's working pretty well for the NBA.
4: Yeah, it's worked out all right.
10: But, yeah, who knows? Maybe, like, the play-in's a good concept, you know? You know, the 6 to 10 seeds, you know, or 7 to 10, 7, 8, 9, 10, and those teams play, and you get a chance to be in.
4: Yeah.
10: You know, why not? I mean, it makes sense to me.
4: Yeah. Well, they're already playing 84 regular season games now. If you add that into your playoffs, how long is the season going to be?
10: Well, that's a problem.
4: Like, yeah. That's something they got to figure out because it's an incredibly physical sport. And the idea of playing 84 regular season games and then waiting for your play-ins to, you know, the NBA takes a week before they really get started.
10: Yeah.
4: Teams that, you know, top six teams in a conference sit around for a week to wait for what's going to happen.
10: Which is actually good.
4: Yeah, it is. It is an advantage for
10: load management. You know, everybody can get healthy. But, yeah, you're right. I mean, that's the reason they, like, this is the most absurd preseason this year. We're seeing it for the first time, 84-game regular season. The Leafs have essentially two nights of preseason. There's four games because they're playing split squad games, one home, one away, on both nights.
4: Yeah.
10: So it's four games technically, but it's just two nights of preseason.
4: They play
10: never seen before.
4: Two games in September this year.
10: Yeah.
4: They start their season back-to-back at home, the 29th and the 30th of September.
10: It's crazy.
4: Like, they're making up those games basically in September.
10: Right.
4: You know, because I think their last home game or the last game of the regular season is April 9th or something like that. You know, and then if you add in the World Cups every 4 years and the Olympics every 4 years, I don't know how they're going to fit all this stuff in. with more teams and more games, and you know, like, it obviously money talks, and if they're going to make money and they're going to get the expansion money and TV companies are going to pay the money. And
10: think about it, man, like, it's $2 billion for the expansion team now. That's what Bill Daly's and Gary Bettman are telling people. Like, 10 years ago, Bill Foley out in Vegas paid $500 million. Mm-hmm. So it's gone up 4x in 10 years.
4: Incredible.
10: And Seattle got in for $650, and that's tripled from that, more than tripled from that now. And guess what? That $2 billion, that's $62.5 million per team. Just the owners just getting a check.
4: Yeah.
10: Here it is.
4: Yeah, and doesn't go to the players.
10: And they don't share it with the players, Hayes.
4: Yeah.
10: Because it's not hockey-related revenue, according to the CBA.
4: Which is amazing.
10: It's amazing. So they're going to get $62.5 on the Texas team, either Houston or Austin, and they're going to get another $62.5 on either Atlanta or Phoenix.
4: $125 million cash.
10: Just for doing nothing.
4: Just
10: letting
4: come
10: these guys
4: on
10: in the club.
4: Now, again, how short-sighted it is. I get you take the money, but now, again, you're diluting your product.
10: Yeah.
4: You're making it more difficult for your team to win just because you're competing against more teams now. You know?
10: That's true.
4: Like, if you're the Leafs, don't you want to go back to six teams?
10: Wouldn't that be nice?
4: Can we get a petition going? Let's get down to six teams here.
10: Let's form a Super League of the rich teams.
4: Yeah. Like, the Leafs are the last team that ever won in the original six.
10: Yeah.
4: Like, that's something to hold you. You can hang your hat on that. Right? Yeah. There are 16-team league dynasty.
10: That's right.
4: You get this back to
10: the
4: 60s.
10: Were great.
4: The Leafs just pick up on the dynasty.
10: They were a dynasty in the 60s.
4: Yeah. I mean, but there's something to that.
10: I mean, if it was about making the league better, if it was about making the product better, you would contract.
4: Yeah.
10: And have like
4: and
10: a second division.
4: And you play less
10: games. You play less games, you'd contract, you'd have a second division, you'd have like a Premier League, you know, championship league like you do in English soccer, where it's like you got the 20 best teams in the Premier League, and you got this next league down that can come up if they win that league, you know,
4: relegation,
10: promotion. That's what they're going to do on the PGA Tour.
4: Yeah.
10: You're going to say, hey, we got the best 120 players here. We're going to have another feeder tour that if you play well enough down there, you'll get promoted, and we're going to kick off the guys that don't perform up here. And like, to your point about meritocracy, when we're talking about Vladdy not getting moved down the lineup, we like to see a meritocracy, right? It's human nature to want to see if you play well, you get rewarded. If you don't play well, you get demoted. You know?
4: It's going to be tough if you know, Austin and Atlanta show back up and just immediately are competitive teams.
10: Yeah.
4: Because, you know, Vegas still is an outlier, like all the other expansion teams over history. Seattle included.
10: Seattle's not doing much.
4: Seattle's not doing anything. Like, they had that, they made the playoffs their second year, just got in, lost quickly, and they have blended into the league in remarkable fashion.
10: Yeah.
4: Like, they are really a non-existent team.
10: Seriously, like, there's nothing.
4: It's
10: nothing.
4: Bizarre. They have no
10: identity.
4: Identity whatsoever.
10: Yeah, Vegas in 10 years has built an ironclad identity.
4: Yes.
10: Like, you know what they are, how they operate.
4: Needle-moving team.
10: Yeah.
4: In pro sports.
10: Yeah.
4: Seattle is a team that is existing in the league. It's wild how quickly they blended in.
10: Yeah.
4: And, you know, so that is the question for these next two teams coming in. Who's going to be Vegas? Who's going to be Seattle?
10: Right. Yeah.
4: I don't know.
10: It's fascinating.
4: It'll come down to ownership, I guess, and management, who they
10: hire. Well, yeah, it's about who you hire, right?
4: Yeah.
10: It's about who you put around the team and how they operate. And Kelly McCrimmon has set a tone. And George McPhee.
4: For sure. And Bill Foley, the owner.
10: Bill Foley.
4: Yeah, like Bill Foley, well, you know, he has a clear mandate. You got to win. You got to find and be ruthless to do it. And
10: yeah, you're right.
4: Executed that plan.
10: Yeah, it comes from the top, man. It comes from the top. It's like Bill Foley was calling his shot. We're going to be a cup contender right out of the gate, and they were.
4: They were.
10: It's amazing.
4: Okay, I got a couple of arbitrations I want to throw your way.
10: All right.
4: Because we're still waiting on Quinn Hughes, right? We don't know what's going to happen here. The Minnesota Wild, they walk into arbitration, and they are handed a three-year extension for Quinn Hughes at the maximum 20% of the salary cap.
10: Ooh.
4: Do they take it or leave it?
10: Well,
4: highest paid guy in the history of the salary cap era on a three-year deal. You're not getting the max. Three years at 20%, whatever that happens to be for this upcoming or next season, what they project that to be.
10: Well, given that these are the guys that just gave Kirill Kaprizov $17 million over what, 5 years, was it?
4: Mm-hmm.
10: Yeah. I mean, I think they're probably going to take that.
4: Yeah. You're like talking a $22, $23 million cap hit, something like that.
10: And they're probably thinking, we didn't even think we're going to be able to sign this guy. The whole league's been telling us he's going to do the Tkachuk brother act, and get out of here and go play with his brother. And so you take what you can get. Like, you know, Kaprizov's, you know, like 29 years old. You know, you got to maximize the now in Minnesota. So 3 years of one of the best defensemen on the planet. I mean, whether you got to pay him 18, 19, 20, what's the difference as long as you got him on your team?
4: Yeah, I think I'm taking it, too, because of how confident I am in him being a phenomenal player. You know, is anyone worth that amount? You can make that argument based on marketing and all that kind of stuff, that certainly McDavid should be making way more than he's making. But we do live in a finite world where the number is the number, and it's a hard cap, and there's nothing more you can do. There's no getting out of it. There's no flexibility. There's no analytical line that you can find that can, you know, get you some sort of cutting edge. But Minnesota is in it to win it. They were one of the four or five best teams in the regular season last year, and they beat Dallas, and then they ran into a buzzsaw in the second round.
10: Yeah,
4: you know, but they're a very, very good team, and Kaprizov's there and Boldy's there, and they feel good about their goaltending. I would do it, and I would just, it's a 3-year window, and then he's probably going to leave, and they're going to have to cut a couple of pieces to make him, you know, make it work for him and Kaprizov, because that's the new big two in the league.
10: Mm-hmm.
4: And even if he doesn't, you know, this is a hypothetical, but let's say he does resign there for the next 2 or 3 years, he's going to be making a fortune. He's going to make more than Kaprizov, in my opinion. I don't think there's any questioning that.
10: Doesn't feel like
4: it. He's making $18 million plus a year. So you're talking about two guys making $35 million on your cap.
10: It'd be hard to win.
4: Like, that's a lot of money to two players.
10: Yeah.
4: But I think if you're going to do it, if one of them's a winger, the other one, I think, better be a defenseman that can play more minutes than anybody else on your team and have an effect on every single possible element of your squad, and that's Quinn Hughes.
10: Yep.
4: Like, he's the top 7 or 8 player in the world.
10: Oh, yeah.
4: Great, great player.
10: As long as he's happy and he's committed to being there.
4: I'm looking forward to seeing what, because it does, like, Jack Hughes, I think, has 3 years left on his deal in New Jersey. And that is the thought, that maybe he signs a 2-year extension or whatever, or syncs it up with Jack. Lines it up with Jack, and then they hit free agency together.
10: As a package deal, wouldn't that be something?
4: But where would they want to play? How much money is that going to look like? And how much of a gamble is it, like, what you are as a player 3 years from now? You know, like, yeah, they're still relatively young guys. Quinn's the oldest, and what's he, 28?
10: 26.
4: He's 26, yeah. So there you go. I mean, yeah, in 3 years, these guys are still going to be great, great players. But I would have to believe people in New Jersey are thinking, are we going to screw this up? Like, we got both brothers. We got two of the three. We got to get the third one here.
10: Yeah, Joe from the Bridge points out Jack has 4 years left on his deal.
4: Yeah, well, this year and then three.
10: Yeah, that's three more after this. Yeah,
4: Quinn has this year, right, and then if he signs a 3-year extension,
10: yeah,
4: I would say.
10: I like where you're coming from. Yeah, they grew up in the GTHL, Hayes.
4: Oh, you think Toronto could be a part of the future?
10: They feel at home in Toronto.
4: Do they feel at home in Toronto? They should. I mean, they literally did. They played for the Marlins.
10: I saw them all play. They all played in the GTHL.
4: They all played in the GTHL. Huge part of their upbringing. 100%. But they have really leaned in, the two of them, to being the Captain America type.
10: I get it. No, I'm not saying they're not, but I'm saying they feel at home in Toronto.
4: Yeah. That would be interesting.
10: They also feel at home in Florida.
4: Florida is an interesting one, because if the Kachuk brothers are there, there's no room for the Hughes brothers, too. I can't imagine.
10: But we're talking 4 years from now.
4: Yeah.
10: You never know what's going to happen. Matthew Kachuk's body is not going to, the way he plays, what's his shelf life?
4: Well, I was thinking that yesterday, like, there's that clip that's circulating, that's gone viral, of the Kachuk brothers and Brady talking about how he always gets booed when he's in Canada. And it's not a new clip. It was from years ago, or months ago. And he said, in Toronto, they booed me the most. And then, you know, I always get, and it's like, obviously, you're the captain of the Ottawa Senators. Like, of course you're going to get booed. And you're a Kachuk, your brother's, you know, left Canada, and, you know,
10: you're fighting Canada.
4: Yeah, like, you know, there's, obviously you're going to get booed.
10: Right.
4: But I was thinking about where he lines up in terms of, like, villains on that team. And I never thought of Brady as a villain. He is now, especially in Ottawa, clearly. But he is way down the list for me.
10: Oh, yeah.
4: Behind his brother, clearly. Behind Sam Bennett. Behind Brad Marchand. He's at so, maybe he's fourth.
10: Like
4: maybe. And he's not even close to those three guys.
10: No.
4: Like, and if you're looking at it through the lens of, like, the Maple Leafs, Ottawa is obviously different, but if you're a Maple Leaf fan, it's Marchand 1 for me, Bennett 2, Matthew 3.
10: Where's Radko Gudas fall in there?
4: That's a great point. Gudas is definitely right in the top 4. So at most, he's fifth.
10: Yeah.
4: At best, he's fifth.
10: Like, right.
4: So he won't even be acknowledged when he gets to Toronto.
10: That's a good point.
4: He's actually going to stop. He's going to stop being booed as when he plays the Leafs. No one cares that he left Ottawa. No, they're
10: gonna
4: be, what do they care?
10: They're going to be booing Gudas for taking out Matthews' knee. They're going to be booing Marchand just because he's Marchand.
4: Always.
10: He's killed you a thousand
4: Bennett's
10: times.
4: Getting booed all the time. Everyone hates Matthew Tkachuk.
10: That's right.
4: And he embraces it.
10: You're right.
4: He's fifth at best. And you can make an argument, you know, maybe Ekblad, I don't know. Probably
10: but that's
4: other
10: that's,
4: guys.
10: But, like, there's no other team that comes close of having guys that Leaf fans can't stand.
4: Yeah.
10: Like, it's not even close.
4: Yeah,
10: like,
4: Brady,
10: they're all on one team, basically.
4: They're all on one team. And, like, Brady Tkachuk is a guy, like, Leaf fans obviously didn't like him because he was the captain of Ottawa Senators, and, you know, that just goes with the territory. I mean, it goes both ways. People in Ottawa don't like Matthews. They don't like Nick Suzuki, et cetera, whatever. That's fandom. That's the way it goes. But he will not even be acknowledged as a Florida Panther when he plays in Toronto. I really don't think he will be.
10: He's
4: like, it'll be intriguing because it's a great hockey market, and people are like, all right, I want to see what he looks like. But the hate meter, he's fifth at best.
10: Yeah, he's an afterthought. He really
4: complete
10: is.
4: Afterthought. I forgot Gudas was back there, too. That's
10: it's
4: a
10: amazing.
4: Great point. That's actually the better question. I might have to come up with that list. Like, I have always been of the belief, and I still am, I will reveal my number one on the list. It's Brad Marchand forever.
10: Yes.
4: Like, because of his history in Boston more than anything in Florida. But Marchand is number one, and he plays it up so beautifully with Leaf fans.
10: Yeah.
4: I think Gudas is probably number two now because you have an acute moment. I know Bennett with Stolarz and all that. Bennett with Nyes a couple years before that. But the Gudas Matthews hit now lives in infamy in this market.
10: Yes.
4: And Gudas has his own history with the team and screaming in the face of Joseph
10: Yeah,
4: Wall.
10: Remember that iconic photo?
4: Yeah. So I think I'd go on the fly. Marchand one, Gudas two, Bennett three, Matthew Tkachuk four, Brady Tkachuk five. That's probably my list.
10: I mean, Sam Bennett, who basically flipped the series by taking out Stolarz.
4: That was game one, and they won that game.
10: I mean, and he's down the list.
4: Yeah.
10: Think about that. Like,
4: well, and some would argue, like Jonas, I think, wrote an article for The Athletic saying that Bennett is the number one public enemy. I think he said in Leaf history.
10: Yeah, but he acknowledged that. I think Jonas acknowledged he wasn't really going through history. He was just doing his kind of era.
4: Modern day, this era.
10: His era.
4: Which, I understand that argument. I think it's wrong, and I told him that. It's clearly Brad Marchand over Sam Bennett.
10: Like, oh, by a mile. By a mile.
4: Brad Marchand.
10: I completely
4: it's not
10: agree.
4: Close.
10: Yeah.
4: But I mean, think you can make an argument now over the last 6 months, Gudas has jumped over Bennett for me.
10: Yeah. And the only other guy that would even come close in terms of guys that played in our lifetime will be standing on the Leafs bench as an assistant coach. Daniel Alfredson.
4: Which I still haven't wrapped my head around.
10: I know, it's so bizarre.
4: Yeah. Like, Daniel Alfredson is an assistant coach for the Maple Leafs.
10: I can't believe it.
4: It is, that's going to be weird to see, man.
10: It really will.
4: Yeah, it's going to be weird to see.
10: It really will be strange.
4: Anyway. All right, best bets coming up. Overdrive continues, TSN 1050 and on TSN 4.
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6: Gardner heading westbound past Kipling. We now have a crash blocking the right lane in and out of the downtown core is slow, and thanks in part to this problem on the DVP northbound at Eglinton. Collision that is now blocking the bus lane. How about the 401 westbound collector ramp to Dixie? Stall. Two right lanes blocked. Tractor trailer resting on the 401 east collector to express transfer for Union in the right lane. Gas leak as Bathurst south of Steeles blocked both ways. 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From the News Talk 1010 Traffic Center, I'm Dan Dealey.
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10: Okay,
4: I kind of like that because, you know, he's been hanging around all season. He finally won there last year. 30 guys, East Lake, he knows it.
10: Oh, yeah.
4: I'm going to sprinkle on Tommy this week. And I also put a little sprinkle on Sam Burns. Sammy's been right in the hunt so many times this year. I just don't think Scheffler with the hand, foot, mouth and all that. I don't think it's going to happen. McIlroy had a really good week last week.
10: Yep.
4: Faded a bit on Sunday. Well, in particular when Wyndham Clark came back to the field, and then all of a sudden he bogeys a hole, Wyndham birdies it, rest is history. But Sam Burns and Tommy Fleetwood, those are my plays this week.
10: Sam Burns, enemy of the station.
4: Yes, yes, he is, unfortunately, but not when it comes to betting. 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All right, Jays Royals tonight. Some injury news, again, we mentioned for the Oilers. A number of guys are going to miss camp, including Freddie Anderson.
10: Oof.
4: Who suffered an injury off-season training. That's trouble.
10: 37 in October, man. Doesn't get easier.
4: Yeah. Well, and he's coming off a cup win. And up until the end, he was the man, right? Bussy went in the cup final. But Freddie gave him some pretty good minutes. And you just know what you're getting at. Freddie's going to give you like 20 games or something. And he's back with Babcock.
10: I'm sure Babcock wanted to play him 50.
4: Yeah, he probably would.
10: He could.
4: Yeah, he probably
10: played him 60-something every year in Toronto.
4: Tristan Jarry, step on up. Like, that's not coming up enough that, you got Babcock, and I think they're going to be incredibly inspired in Edmonton. Long offseason, first time in a few years where that's been the case. Who's in net?
10: Devin Levi?
4: Yeah. Like, who's making stops for you? That'll be...
10: could be a problem. I don't think coaching was so much the problem as goaltending.
4: Yeah, we'll see about
10: that. We'll see about that.
4: All right, Dave. Good stuff. Thanks as always. Thanks to everyone behind the scenes for helping out. We appreciate it. Everyone for tuning in today. TV, radio, podcast, web up on YouTube, YouTube Live, and streaming soon up on Crave. We're out of here. Enjoy your evenings. Enjoy the games tonight. We're back tomorrow at 4 p.m. We'll chat then.
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0: DVP northbound at Eglinton. We're still dealing with a collision in the bus lane. It is busy as you head into or out of the city. Going into the city, we have big delays. But prior to that, 404 southbound looks like it's past Finch. This stalled vehicle blocking the right lane. And heading out of the downtown core on the West Gardner, you'll see a crash past Kipling. And that's blocking the right lane. Gas leak has Bathurst closed both ways south of Steeles. 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From the News Talk 1010 Traffic Center, I'm Dan Dealey.
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4: 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Ryan Hayes and Dave Feschuk in here at the Toronto Star. How we doing, Dave?
10: Doing great, Hayes. Doing great.
4: Doing great. Feeling good. Feeling optimistic about tonight. Jay's chances to salvage a series that went against them last night.
10: Well, we just heard the great Brian Adams with the summer of 69. For the Blue Jays, this is the summer of 677. You know what 677 is?
4: No.
10: It is the lowest OPS in all of Major League Baseball with runners in scoring position, and it belongs to your Toronto Blue Jays.
4: They have a stranglehold on so many statistics. You know, most overused bullpen, that's the Blue Jays. You know, worst OPS with runners in scoring position. You know, most innings pitched for the bullpen. Like, all kind of stuff. Like, there's so many different things that they hold on to dearly, and they're just not letting go of.
10: Yep.
4: And as a result, it's why they're in the position they're in. And, you know, we have a tendency to overuse the same terminology on this show. Sometimes we find a crutch. All of us are guilty of it. One we use all the time is the definition of insanity is doing the same thing over and over again and expecting a different result. You've heard this show before. You've heard us say it before. But I think we have the epitome of that example here with the lineup card just being released by the Blue Jays. Because you mentioned the team OPS with runners in scoring position. Do you know where Vladdy's numbers are with that particular statistic?
10: His is even lower.
4: His is lower than the team average.
10: Which is the worst in baseball.
4: Worst in baseball. So there isn't a Blue Jay fan on earth that isn't aware of the fact that this guy has not hit a home run at the Rogers Center this year. I don't believe he has an RBI at home in the last 18 games. And I think you looked it up. He's got like one in his last 20.
10: Something like that.
4: He's hitting second tonight. And I have been reluctant, and I owe our boy Richard Griffin an apology for this, because I pushed back on Griff. Griff has been advocating to move Vladdy down in the lineup for weeks. And I have reached that point. I have reached the Griff summit where I think it is embarrassing to the organization for them to continue to hit him where he's hitting in the lineup.
10: Yeah.
4: Because they're not doing it with the intention of winning in mind anymore. You were a couple months ago, and you said, in order for this to really work, we got to get this guy going. I could reason with that mentality, and it was an accurate one. A month ago, you said, there's still enough time where I think he can get hot and give us 50 or 60 games and maybe help us get in. That ship has sailed now. Now what you're doing is preferential treatment to the highest extreme, to the point where you are protecting an asset as opposed to putting the best club on the field. And I'm not saying take him out of the lineup. I'm not saying he's not going to play at first base. But Nathan Lucas made a massive mistake in the ninth inning last night. There's no disputing it. But yeah. Lucas has been very good recently. He's hit, I think, seventh in the lineup tonight. Vladdy's hitting second. That is absolutely inexcusable. This guy, he can't hit. I don't care what he did late in the game last night. He slapped the double the opposite way. Every once in a while, he's going to barely hit the barrel and is going to find a gap in the outfield. His at-bat in the bottom of the first last night was a perfect example of why this guy is killing this team.
10: Yeah.
4: Scherzer's struggling, and he battles and gets out of it miraculously by only giving up one inning. Absolute miracle that Scherzer got through that with only giving up one. Bateman gets on, Lucas gets on, here comes Vladdy. And what does he do? Lugo hung a slider there that should have been hit to Brampton.
10: Yes.
4: And he slaps at it and pops it up to first base. It's horrendous to watch him play. And to watch him, he's not making adjustments. He's nowhere close to it. And I'm sorry. The idea that you're gonna continue to hit him second, there's no other explanation other than $500 million, and we're going to protect this guy.
10: Yeah.
4: At the cost of what might actually be in the best interest of a team having a chance to win a ball game tonight.
10: Yeah.
4: It's absurd.
10: It really is.
4: It's absurd the way he's playing.
10: Because what you're basically saying, Hayes, by not moving this guy down the lineup, and it's a time-honored tradition in the game of baseball that when a guy isn't hitting, you move him down in the lineup. Because it just makes sense. To your point, you can't have him up there in key moments. You don't want him up there as much as your better hitters and your guys who are hotter hitters. And pretty much everybody on this team at one point or another has been hotter than Vladdy. Because Vladdy is as cold as you could possibly be cold. So for all those reasons, you don't want to do that. But, you know, you talk about the mistake Lucas made. Well, you wonder why a guy might make a mistake like that, feeling he's got to get to second base. You know why he might have felt like he's got to get to second base? Because the guy coming up behind him, Mr. Vladdy Guerrero Jr., is the only thing he's going to do is slap a single. Mm-hmm. Like, he is the world's most expensive singles hitter. So the idea that you were the tying run, which Lucas would have been, you're probably not the tying run on first, you know, with Vladdy coming up. I mean, you know what I'm saying? Like, it's you get jumpy when you know the three-run homer's not coming anytime soon. Right? I'm obviously, it's a dumb play by Lucas.
4: It's not a smart play, but to your point, the idea that Vladdy's coming up,
10: to hit a home run?
4: Yeah.
10: It's not happening.
4: No, he's probably going to hit into unfortunately, the 27th out of the game.
10: Yeah.
4: Like, realistically, he probably is. And listen, the moment of the game last night was actually Vladdy defensively. You know, the throwing error he made last night broke open the whole game and changed everything. And, you know, defensively, he has played well. Keegan was in here yesterday. Keegan was writing about it last night. He's played very well at first base. The thing is, when you get Vladdy away from first base, literally, that's when you get into some trouble. When he's got to use his legs, his head a little bit more, possibly his arm, and make a nice play. Like, him going sidearm here, like Tony Fernandez in his prime, is just, it's an awful play. And it's more of a crushing play than Lucas trying to be overly ambitious when obviously it was unnecessary. It was stupid. He shouldn't have done it. He should have just stayed at first, given Vladdy his 1 millionth opportunity this year to break out. But it's just, they're a desperate team. And I think probably Lucas is thinking, I just got to try to, I'm making a desperate play.
10: Yeah.
4: Desperate times call for desperate measures.
10: That's a great way to put it.
4: And that's what happened last night.
10: But to your point, the idea that they're afraid to move this guy down the lineup, what does that say? Well, to me, it says, like, they're worried that it could get worse. You know what I mean? Like, his ego is so fragile and his self-confidence is so crushed right now that, you know, he could actually be worse than he is if you move him to sixth or seventh in the lineup, which is where our good friend Rich Griffin has been long suggesting they should put him. And really, statistically, it would make sense to put him. But, like, that's what it says to me, is that they're concerned that they could... If he's lost now, he could be even more lost.
4: What is he even more lost than this?
10: Well, I don't know.
4: He's got like a 685 OPS.
10: But the counter argument is, if you're not afraid of that, like, what are you afraid of? Like, I guess you're afraid that, hey, this is year one of 14 years.
4: I think that's
10: at $500 million.
4: There's no other explanation for a team that has a long history and reputation of being tied to analytics, and I'm saying that probably loosely. There's no analytical definition for this. Like, no. There's nothing you can punch up that says this guy should be hitting second in the lineup when you're desperate to win and your offense just runs out of steam every single night. Like, runners in scoring position, they had ample opportunities last night to break that game open.
10: Yeah.
4: And they just simply couldn't do it.
10: 1 for 11.
4: Yeah, and it's obviously, I know the counter will be, well, who else? You know, it's not like a lot of other guys are playing so great. Lucas has been hitting pretty well. And Kirk has been hitting pretty well. And Okamoto, you know, he can be a lost cause at times, but he can hit for power. He's hitting sixth in your lineup tonight. Like, I'm not saying you put him even eighth or ninth. Even if he's fifth in the lineup, sixth in the lineup, there are other guys who are going to get that extra at bat if it comes to it in the ninth inning. And I think that analytically, statistically, simply looking at it saying we are in this to win it, it's getting to a point now where they can't look people in the face and say that that's what's happening. This is about, I think, managing up and down. Ownership, you paid this guy $500 million, you don't want to be walking into the park and seeing this guy hit 7th or 8th. Because then it really, that's a baseball story. Like, Vladdy's already a story throughout baseball because everyone's familiar with the stat that he hasn't hit a home run at home. But you put a guy like Vladdy Jr. 7th in the lineup, that's MLB Network stuff. That's ESPN.
10: Yeah.
4: That's everyone's like, man, that's how bad it is. And then again, although, I think you're right about his ego and you know, you're trying to build him up. He's your guy. You're committed to him. You know, and I don't get the impression his attitude is awful or anything like that. And it's not moving down the lineup. It's not, I'm not even saying it's like a penalty for hey, you made a horrible play last night, so you're going to be penalized. It's simply statistical.
10: It's smart
4: relying on him to hit for you is not, it can't.

0: optics. The contract for me was a lot about PR because he was the most popular player. Mm-hmm. He was the face of the franchise. He was a lovable guy with, you know, who people enjoy buying his jersey and, you know, kind of being a fan of Vladdy is a fun thing to be, especially at the best of times. When he's hitting 8 home runs in 18 playoff games, yeah, being a fan of Vladdy is a great thing. But, I mean, we all knew about the hesitation to sign Vladdy to a long-term deal at big money. And now we're starting to realize, yeah, there was a reason for the hesitation. And there's a reason why a lot of this now is about saving face. Mm-hmm. And kind of it's a bit like, you know, if trying to wish it into existence, like he will come around, right? He will come around. Yeah. And he's not coming around. And so it's defying any real statistical analytical explanation. And it's basically a strategy based on hope.
1: Yeah, I think it's based on hope. And it is based on probably the organization having an eye already on next season.
0: Yeah.
1: Which the fans don't want to hear that. Listen, they kind of put the white flag up at the trade deadline. Yes, they made some acquisitions that, you know, Bateman's playing and Soriano's pitching. And we're going to see other guys, obviously, over the next, especially on the mound, who are going to pitch for them, that they did acquire at that point. But Atkins came on this show and said, yeah, we were sellers. Like, that's how we would define it.
0: Yeah.
1: And then, you know, they got pretty hot and they stayed in the race. And at one point they were tied and they were actually in the third wild card spot. Now, you know, they've lost a number of games and they've lost a few in a row. And you look at the standings and it's a different story. Vladdy is going to be here next year and going to start next year hitting second or third in the lineup.
0: Oh, yeah.
1: Like, it's going to happen. And they need it to happen, and they need this to be the blemish of the contract, short of the last couple of years, where everyone understands when he's 38, 39, and he's still likely here, it probably won't be overly productive. But of the 7 or 8 year prime, this has got to be the worst of the worst. And I think there is probably a case to be made that that is what is happening here, too, is that they're not really believing that they can make the playoffs. Because if they were hyper-focused on that, I think Vladdy's in a different spot in the lineup. It kind of does speak to the relationship with him, making sure he feels good about where he stands on the team and what this is going to look like in the future.
0: Mm-hmm.
1: And listen, if it's going to crap out for them, because there's been other parts of it as well, right? Like, Springer's not playing all the time. We saw it last night. Springer's not going to, he's not going to be a part of this team in the future.
0: No.
1: It's not going to happen. You know, they're going to try young. Bateman's leading off every single night. He probably will every game the rest of the year. Should he be leading off every? I like him. You know, I think he brings some speed. He's kind of an old school leadoff guy. But analytically, it doesn't scream what, again, the modern baseball mind might suggest. They're going to give guys a chance here. And I think that might also be a part of this Vladdy story. But it's just difficult to watch every night.
0: It really
1: is. He's making throwing errors that break the game up. But on top of all that, like, dude, you're making a lot of money, not just to hit. We'd like to see some hits, but you got to be a guy that you can rely on in the biggest moments of every single game. And last night, that was a blunder. It's a mental blunder. Yeah. That was a young Vladdy play. You know, not something we've seen really a lot the last couple of years.
0: It was a sloppy play. There was no doubt about it. It was bad on every level. But, you know, like, you talk about, would this be a huge headline? Like, if they moved Vladdy down the lineup, if today Schneider finally said, you know, he's hitting sixth or he's hitting fifth or he's hitting seventh, like Griff has been advocating for. I don't know how. I mean, so it's a one-day story. But, you know, like, look at Seattle. Like, Cal Raleigh had an MVP year last year, and he's been hitting down the lineup.
1: Yep.
0: In Seattle because he hasn't been hitting.
1: Mm-hmm.
0: It's just common sense.
1: Yeah.
0: When you're not hitting, we move you down. Because guess what? You will get less opportunity, and we'll let the guys who are hitting get more.
1: And there's also an understanding. Once you start hitting, you go right back up.
0: Which is what's happening.
1: Exactly. Right? Like, no problem. You show us you're alive again, we will play you anywhere you want in the lineup.
0: And you wonder what that does.
1: We're not hoping, like, you don't succeed.
0: And you wonder what you talk about. These guys are big on that whole culture stuff, right? Like the culture of the clubhouse. And, you know, and when it becomes so obvious that a guy should be moved down, like, what does that do to your culture?
1: I think that's a legitimate question. Like, athletes are generally very happy that guys get paid.
0: Yeah.
1: You know, like, I think on the outside, fans and media make a bigger deal of it. Like, how much is it? Most athletes are happy for each other. Hey, you got paid. Good for you.
0: Yeah, they talked about that last year when Vladdy got paid. It, like,
1: absolutely.
0: It eased. It made the locker room feel

0: feel good.
1: Yes.
0: Because we're committed to winning because we want our guy. We want to lock up our guy. And they talked about that as one of the keys to that season.
1: 100%. Yeah. And when the guy follows through and performs to that number, even more so.
0: Right.
1: Even when there are going to be guys that have to go, you say, hey, I understand it. When it possibly can turn is when guys have to go because you got the money and you're not pulling your weight.
0: Right.
1: And the team's losing. Then players possibly are like, what's going on here? And why is this guy hitting there? Man, I'm being penalized because I'm not doing this, that, or the other, where this guy is getting what appears to be preferential treatment. I don't think there's any other way to describe it based on performance. Again, a month or two ago, it was hope, and I understood it. Now you can't argue that anymore based on the way he's played. We'll see. We'll see what he's got tonight. And this is going to be tough. You got Miles starting. You got Arrighetti tomorrow on the mound. You effectively a couple of openers. The bullpen's going to be taxed. Scherzer was grinding last night. You know, it's they're in a tough spot.
0: Well, and
1: the Royals are red hot. They continue to be red hot.
0: And it underlines. I mean, we were talking about that as everybody was anticipating. Once they got through the stretch of playing the Red Sox and the Yankees and the Rays, and everybody was kind of rubbing their hands together, going, "They've got the easiest schedule in baseball, and they got all these teams under 500." Like last night underlined, it doesn't matter who you're playing. If you play poorly, you're probably going to lose, right?
1: Like, absolutely.
0: Like it really, the quality of competition thing gets a little bit overemphasized because it's baseball. Like teams get hot, teams get cold. Like any team can beat any team that you know on any given night. And if you're just playing like a bunch of bad news bears out there, which is what they look like at times, hanging your head and making throwing errors and making dumb base running mistakes, which is what they did to lose that game. I mean, it really doesn't matter who's on the other side of the ball.
1: Right, and John Schneider has said this too, that other teams are looking at them and saying, well, you're 5 games under 500. Yeah. Who do you think you are?
0: You know what I mean? Like, as it
1: comes. They're happy to play the Jays right now. Everyone else is thinking the same thing. Hey, this is kind of maybe a layup series or a series that's gettable. And the psychology of athletes, O said it a million times. He's told us this story where he was in Carolina and the coaches looked at like a 20-game stretch and said, we're winning this game, that game. It was an easy part of it. And he said they lost, I think they won two games or something like that. So sometimes you play down or up to your competition, and ultimately it comes down to the culture of the room and basically the fundamentals of a club. And the Jays have not proven that anyone should be overly optimistic when they play. So we'll see what they've got tonight. On the topic of dollars, we haven't got into this topic yet, but you and I were talking about it off the air with the Leafs. I'm sure a lot of them are probably in town by now. If not, they're going to be in the town by the next week or two. By Labor Day, they're pretty much all here. And camps are going to open up early this year. And there's an extra 2 games in the regular season, so an extra home game.
0: Mm-hmm.
1: There's 42 home games at Scotiabank Arena. And the Leafs this week, opened up the floodgates to tickets that are available, non-season ticket-holding tickets. And a lot is made of the fact that tickets have gone up on average about 2%. Considering the coming off the season that they had last year, which is one of the most dreadful seasons of the last 30 years.
0: Mm-hmm.
1: I have been living here my whole life like you have, or within the vicinity, and have covered this team and followed this team and watched this team. Maybe I'm numb to it. I'm just not surprised.
0: No.
1: I don't know why anyone ever, like, it feels like it's an annual event. People will lose their mind. I can't believe it. Guys, have we not been paying attention to the way this team operates? It doesn't matter who the owner is. There's been countless owners, you know, of this team in my lifetime. 5, 6, 7, 8 different incarnations, different CEOs, presidents, etc. It's a formality. If they win or lose, the tickets go up. And the reason they go up is because people pay for them.
0: Right.
1: And there's never revolting. There's never anyone that says, I'm not doing this anymore. Everyone continues to go. And what makes it more of a story over the previous number of years is the fact that they played so poorly. When they win, nobody talks about ticket prices.
0: No.
1: Nobody. And the fact is, this is one of the 4 or 5 largest markets in North America, probably right behind New York, LA, maybe Chicago, in terms of big money, lots of corporations, and they sell out. Like, it doesn't really, wins and losses have been irrelevant my whole life in terms of that building being packed and people maybe moaning about the ticket prices, but they pay them in the end. So that's the way it works. That's capitalism.
0: It's capitalism, and you know they can do whatever they want. And to your point, like it's the reality of this town, And it's sad for the average fan. And I hear from a lot of them, you know, and I've written about a bunch of them over the years. But the bottom line is, it is the fact that the corporations, you know, essentially colonized the arena, right? Like the main clients of the Toronto Maple Leafs season ticket department are corporate entities, right? That they don't care what the ticket costs. They're bringing their clients.
1: Yeah.
0: It's a prestige thing.
1: And you got to have it.
0: Law firms and banks and, you know, big companies, they got to have the tickets. It becomes a client meeting or a client perk, whatever you want it to be. But because of that, like, they can charge crazy numbers. And you can have a situation where, because the tickets down on the bottom are so damn expensive, I was looking at it the other day. The last seat in the last row, the last row of the upper bowl, standing room only, for the opening night game against Montreal is going for $268.50.
1: Yeah.
0: Which to me, like,
1: it seems
0: absurd.
1: It's a crazy amount of money.
0: It's a lot of money.
1: You know what the truth is? Someone will be standing there opening night. And they know that. And, you know, would I love to live in a fantasy world where they give away 1,000 free tickets every... Sure, that'd be great. It's not my business, though. I don't own the team, and I don't think that's ever going to happen. And do you expect it from any other business? You know, and this is where, like, sports does this fascinating thing where, like, you call them fans, but really you're customers.
0: Yes.
1: You know, like, that's really what it is. And there's another element to it that is a reality, you know, among people that I know that have been ticket holders for a long time. It's kind of like a slot machine. You've been pulling that slot 40 times, and the jackpot, you're terrified you're going to walk away when the jackpot hits.
0: Right.
1: So there's a number of season ticket holders that have had it for a long time, and every year they're like, I can't believe it, but I can't give it up, because what if this is the year?
0: Right.
1: Right? Like, I know personally, I very close with someone who has been a ticket holder for over 40 years, season ticket holder. They've four times they've been to the conference final since they've been season ticket holders. Four times. And it's been 24 years since the last one. They've obviously never had the benefit of being a season ticket holder and walking to that building for a Stanley Cup final. Now, they know they'd have to pay exorbitant amounts of money, but they'd have first access, and they would pay it, and they'd be like, hey, this is what we've waited for. They keep rolling it over because they're like, I don't know. I don't want to. What if this is the year? What if everything connects? And,
0: yeah,
1: you know, it's just that. So you're right, it's corporate, but it's also there are some diehards and some hardcores that have had them, and they're terrified to give them up, because A, it's a lifestyle. B, you want to pass it on. You know, I bring my kids to a game every year. It costs me a fortune.
0: Yeah.
1: It costs me a fortune. When everything's all in, I'm paying well over $1,000.
0: Right.
1: Well over $1,000.
0: There's no way to do it cheaper.
1: But I want to bring my kids to a game.
0: Right.
1: You know, I'm lucky I can do that. I have access to tickets. I can get it and get them, and I get them down there, and we have a blast, and I want them to have that memory. Because I was lucky enough to have it when I was a kid. But it's incredibly expensive.
0: Mm-hmm.
1: But it's worth it for me, because I want to be able to say I took my kids to a Leaf game.
0: No, that's fair. I just get kind of a little bit cynical about it when you hear people like Larry Tannenbaum. You know, Larry Tannenbaum, when he was bidding adieu to Leafs Nation, when he, you know, the announcement came out that, you know, his stake in the team was being liquidated, you know, and Rogers was taking 100% control. You know, use that whole phrase that gets used by the proprietors of a lot of these organizations, especially heritage franchises, which is the Leafs are a public trust. MLSE's a public trust.
1: Oh, of course. Yeah.
0: It's not just a team. It's not just a company.
1: Yeah.
0: It's not just a profit machine. It's a public trust. And when you say that, that's where it gets a little dicey. Like,
1: sure.
0: If it's really a public trust, then
1: why don't you look at
0: some of the public that don't have $268.50 to stand in the last row of the upper bowl?
1: Larry's made billions and billions of dollars.
0: Yeah, he's been on board for the entire time, and
1: totally.
0: The prices didn't go down on his watch.
1: Oh, and he didn't. To my knowledge, he wasn't buying up 1,000 tickets a game and saying, I'm giving them out for charity.
0: No.
1: Again, not his obligation.
0: No, nobody's saying that.
1: But
0: don't say...
1: Save us the... Don't patronize us on the way out.
0: That's exactly.
1: And the last thought on this, too, like in terms of the season ticket holders, because they've added a home game this year, it didn't automatically go to the ticket holders. They were given first right to buy the 42nd game.
0: Yeah,
1: which
0: that's right.
1: It's just, again, no one's crying over that. If you're like, if you don't get access to games, you're like, wow, whatever. That's, you can go to 41 other games, but. Where else is it like, wait a minute, I'm a ticket holder. Why are those not my seats?
0: Yeah.
1: Like, I know I've got to buy them, but, you know, you get, hey, exciting news. You get right of first refusal to buy the 42nd game.
0: One there that reminds
1: that's
0: me of
1: very least, leafy.
0: That reminds me of the one that's been. It was brought to my attention that this was the first off season where season ticket holders got notices, emails that said you can upgrade your seats.
1: Oh,
0: you know what that
1: that's
0: told
1: interesting.
0: People? You know what that told people? There were people
1: that are leaving.
0: Who are leaving?
1: Yeah, that is interesting, and that speaks to I think. Some anxiety, possibly, like, they better start winning again this year.
0: And I think that it's just, my understanding, when I talk to people, like, even for rich people, like, it's getting expensive.
1: It's incredibly expensive, and if they stink, it's just not worth it.
0: Right.
1: Like, for a lot of people, it'll get to a point where I might go to a few games, I'm not going to all those games. You know, that's the reality. You got to pull your weight. They know that, and we'll see if they can do it this year. All right. LIV Golf appears to be done. Tour Championship starting tomorrow. We'll get into that and more still to come. Jays Royals tonight. Overdrive continues up on YouTube Live.
2: 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Traffic.
3: We have a crash on the 401 eastbound past Guelph line, being told the center lane's blocks out of our camera range. So we had to check in on that, and it is slow on the approach. And looking at delays, if you're on the Gardner and QEW, the 401 and 404 DVP, but things have improved. 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
1: All right, Overdrive continues, powered by FanDuel, bringing you more ways to play your game your way. Trevor May in just over half an hour. Dan Rappaport will join us here in a moment. I guess it sounds like LIV Golf has basically laid off their whole workforce.
0: Yeah.
1: Does that include the players?
0: No, I think it was more the office staff and the...
1: But if you're the players, like, I think they've all concluded this thing's done.
0: Yes.
1: You know, there could be a LIV Golf 2.0, whatever that possibly looks like.
0: Well, and that's what the CEO is saying.
1: Right. We're going to restart everything and reset everything and reset the books. But, like, it's the Titanic and people are trying to get off.
0: For sure.
1: But the problem they have... And the players in particular is guys like Rom and DeChambeau and maybe Cam Smith and a couple of other guys who have name value. They may find a spot. Maybe it's on the PGA Tour. Maybe it's the DP World Tour. Maybe they're old enough, like a guy like Ian Poulter, who's made a ton of money and played forever. And he's like, all right, I'm done. You know, whatever. Okay. But there's also guys on that tour that are, you know, the 30th ranked guy on LIV Tour that's 30 years old. What the hell's that guy going to do?
0: Well,
1: you know, because the PGA would have no interest in that.
0: No, you have to work your way back up. You're starting at the bottom.
1: What do you need Taylor Gooch for?
0: Right.
1: Or Harold Varner III? Like, what do you need them for?
0: You don't need them.
1: There's nothing valuable, unfortunately, about them in terms of their golf presence on your tour. So, I don't know what you do.
0: Yeah, I mean, those guys are just going to have to work their way back up if they want to stay in the game, right? Like, there's no other way. They're going to have to try and get some status on the lower tours and try and work their way up, because there's no way there's no way they're just getting, you know, fast tracked back onto the main tour. Especially now that you're looking at a 2028 situation with a very exclusive two track system where track one is gonna be for the best 120 players in the world.
1: Right. Well, even, you know, track two, you got to be sensitive to that if you're Brian Rolopp in the PGA Tour.
0: Because
1: even that's going to feature some guys who have been on your tour for a long time.
0: Yeah.
1: That possibly could have gone to LIV that didn't. You know, but it also, there's a part of me that strategically wonders, you know, you're trying to avoid track two basically being a Korn Ferry Tour.
0: Right.
1: And it doesn't help that players like McIlroy have already called it a Korn Ferry Tour. If, and I don't know if he'd ever could ever sell it, but if you could get a major name from LIV on that track, would that possibly lead to it feeling a little bit more substantial than just the minor leagues? Like, I don't see...
0: Can you get Bryson?
1: Yeah, Bryson's not going to do it.
0: Bryson's too good.
1: And his ego's too big, he wouldn't do it, you know, but could you get a handful of those names that people know?
0: Yeah.
1: Say, hey, we need you down here in track two.
0: The Tyrrell Hattons of the world.
1: Exactly. That might be a perfect example of it. I don't know. It's an interesting kind of dilemma that both sides are dealing with right now. The Tour Championship beginning this week down at East Lake. Here is Dan Rappaport, Dan on Golf Host. He's been on the show many times. There he is. What's happening, Dan?
18: What's going on, boys? How you doing? Yes, Bryson will not be playing track two events. I can confirm that will never happen.
1: That's what we're fairly certain about. But like, in terms of LIV Golf, in terms of their players, their big name players, Bryson, Rahm, maybe Cam Smith, Tyrrell Hatton, a couple of others. If you look into the future a year from now, where do you see them playing?
18: DP World Tour. I think that's kind of the established path back for guys who aren't Patrick Reed and Brooks Koepka. You have to remember, when Brooks came back, LIV was not in this position. LIV still had Saudi funding. So there was some motivation for the PGA Tour to actually, you know, extend an olive branch, because they were trying to, you know, give LIV a death blow. There's no reason for them now to play ball. And, you know, we have seen guys who have gone to LIV, gone back to the DP World Tour. Lori Cantor, I think, is the one. It's not going to be a household name, but it's an important precedent setter, and, you know, was able to get back onto the PGA Tour. So I think those guys will play a year in Europe. The top 10 finishers in the DP World Tour who don't already have PGA Tour cards at the end of the year, they move back onto the PGA Tour. I think they're going to have to earn their way back.
0: What about a guy like Bryson? When it comes to, you know, popularity, you could make the case he's right up there in the top handful of guys, right? With his YouTube presence and his social media following, Dan. I mean, would he get special treatment in any way, shape, or form, or is the bridge that's been burned just not something you can travel across?
18: I mean, so a guy like Rahm and Bryson, because they won major championships recently, you know, Rahm in 2023 and Bryson in 2024. You know, they when you win a major championship, you get a 5-year membership on the PGA Tour, and that 5 years hasn't ended yet, so they might get, you know, a little bit of a faster track back. But I don't know that Bryson's gonna want to come back. I don't think Bryson particularly enjoyed his time on the PGA Tour. I think that's probably, you know, one of the reasons why he left. It wasn't like Rahm, where, you know, he was kind of one of the group. I think Bryson, you know, he tried to get on the tour governance a bunch of times. It never happened. You know, he had big disagreements with the PGA Tour about, you know, being allowed to film stuff on site. And, you know, I don't know if there's one person who actually might not go back and might just do his YouTube and play, you know, a handful of events around the world that aren't PGA Tour events, then play the majors, it is Bryson. So I can't imagine him sort of putting his tail between his legs and coming back. And I don't think the tour is going to give him some sort of, you know, get out of jail free card, but we'll see.
1: With Dan Rappaport. So in terms of the news that came out yesterday or this week, you know, leading up to the Tour Championship, and a lot, it's almost like 2027's just a formality. Like, it has to happen, but people just want to fast forward in golf and get through it. And once we get to 2028, that's when it's going to be track one, track two. They're completely changing the Tour Championship. It's going to be match play over the course of 2 weeks. Of the details that you're aware of what professional golf and the PGA Tour are going to look like a year from now, what sticks out to you, and do you think they got it right?
18: I think they did get it right. I think the biggest thing for me is these track one events are going to have 120 players and have a cut. And I think, you know, LIV's maybe enduring legacy will be the changes that they, you know, sort of hastened on the PGA Tour, obviously getting a lot more money. But these signature events, which we have right now, you know, and they were clearly a reaction to LIV. You have 70 to 80 players. You have no-cut events with huge money. You know, it was a way to put money in the top players' pockets, guaranteed money. And I think they have not really, especially the no-cut aspect, I don't think they really resonate with fans. I think, you know, there's a tried and true format for a golf tournament, and that's 120 players, and there's a tournament within the tournament to make the cut on Friday. And, you know, there's just a different energy at a tournament when everyone knows they're getting a paycheck no matter how badly they play on Thursday and Friday. So I think in that aspect, bringing back 120 players, bringing back a cut, and then, you know, with the Tour Championship and with the sort of FedEx Cup playoffs, it's been 20 years that we've been doing this. It's not like it's brand new, and they don't enjoy the sort of elevated reputation among golf fans that the PGA Tour hoped they would. It's not enough to just say these guys are playing for a lot of money. We saw that with LIV. We see that with every other sport. And people don't tune in to watch the NFL because of how much money Patrick Mahomes makes. If anything, it kind of turns people off. So the PGA Tour needs to do something to give these playoffs an identity. And I think hopefully, you know, this match play thing, it becomes sort of a match play major type of feel, because there's the four biggest tournaments, really the five biggest tournaments, in golf, being the majors and the Ryder Cup, PGA Tour doesn't own any of them. So that's a big problem, right? If you're a business and you're running a sport, it would be like the NFL not owning the Super Bowl. So they've got to try something. It's a big swing, and we'll see how it goes.
1: In terms of the prospects of them playing this match play tour championship at some exclusive private club throughout the U.S., are you buying that? And if so, what clubs do you think are legitimately on the radar?
18: Well, yeah, there's a lot of exclusive private clubs, and they're not all the same. So, you know, the one they kind of floated out there is their wish list, the Cypress Points, the Seminoles. I can't really see it happening there. But if you look at, you know, Rory today mentioned Olympic Club in San Francisco or Baltusrol in New Jersey. You know, I think that's one of the reasons why this new format is so appealing, is because these great private clubs, unless it's a major championship, they don't want to have 120 players at their golf course with 30,000 fans every day. It's just not something that's attractive to the members. But if you bring a smaller footprint, if let's say, you know, you get to the second week of this thing and there's only, you know, eight matches on the course at most, and maybe instead of 30,000 people, you let in 5,000 people, maybe they can go to somewhere like Cypress, or maybe they can go to somewhere like Pine Valley. You know, it's, these courses don't need the publicity. They don't need the prestige. If anything, sort of being so exclusive and so private is part of their mystique. So I'm sure they'll go to better places. Hopefully, you know, St. Louis. When I tell people that aren't in golf that we have three events in August, we're supposed to do the playoffs, and they're in Memphis, St. Louis, and Atlanta in August, they're like, why would you ever do that? So hopefully we go to places that have a little bit better weather than we have right now.
0: Dan, there's a lot of speculation about what the whole new system might mean for the Canadian Open. Obviously, our TSN's Bob Weeks has been on this show talking about how it's very unlikely it would be a Track 2 event because of the investment that RBC has made. But, you know, if it's a Track 1 with 120 players, it can't really truly be an Open, you know, with qualifiers and exemptions for Canadians and the rest of it. And there's also the option that it could fall into this proposed fall series of prestigious national opens, which I believe the Australian Open is on board with, and there could be some European Opens on board with. How do you see the Canadian Open sort of falling into this new system?
18: I think it would probably be part of the fall international swing or system or whatever, you know, they're going to end up calling it. The Canadian Open's a proud national open, and it's been going on for a really long time, and I think you can't, it's not the Canadian Open if it's not an open, and if it's not, you know, filled with a lot of players from Canada. So if the PGA Tour in the future is looking to play from, roughly speaking, February through August, that leaves a lot of months in the calendar to go to places outside of the United States. And I think if LIV has proven anything, it is, you know, there is an appetite for big time golf tournaments outside of the United States. So it's a no brainer for the PGA Tour to go to all these places that are around the world. And I do think that's where Canada will ultimately stand, because it's not the Canadian Open if it's just a PGA Tour event with 120 players and it's the same field as every other PGA Tour event.
1: But my question will be, and I can't imagine you have an answer on this, but I guess I'll ask you to speculate, like, how many of the top players are going to be willing to jump around the world after a full PGA Tour season, after the amount of money they can make, they get through the majors, maybe they're playing a Ryder Cup that year, you know, let me use this as an example. I'll create the schedule. They play the Tour Championship at the end of August. The Canadian Open is the second week of September, then the Ryder Cup is the fourth week of September. Do you think Scheffler and McIlroy and them are going to come up and play? Or do you think they'll say, hey, we'll see you at the Ryder Cup?
18: I think that would be a great place for it to land in the schedule, because the guys like to play. You know, we saw, I think it was 10 out of 12 played the Napa event, which was, you know, a fall series event that had less money, less points, because they wanted to get some reps in for the Ryder Cup. It might have been the President's Cup, I can't remember, but I think it was the Ryder Cup. That would be awesome. That'd be a great place for the, you know, because then I think a lot of the players would show up. And obviously it's not going to be in November or December. So Yeah, if it's in September, kind of between, a couple weeks after the Tour Championship and a couple weeks before whatever the international competition is that year, I think that would actually be a pretty decent landing spot.
1: Yeah, there you go. Maybe we figured it out right here.
0: That might be it.
1: I want credit if they end up doing that.
0: Yeah, Lawrence Appelbaum will have to send you a check.
1: 100% he will.
0: For sure. So, Dan, obviously, looking at the Tour Championship, I guess the big news to my eye that I wasn't aware of was that Scottie Scheffler, world number one, and obviously the betting favorite to win almost every tournament he plays, is suffering from hand, foot, and mouth disease, which he's blaming on having a couple of kids coming home from daycare. What did you make of that, and how do you think it might affect his fortunes here at East Lake?
18: Yeah, he said today he's probably about 95%, so it seems like he's on the mend. I always thought, I never had hand, foot, and mouth disease, thankfully, no children. So I always thought that was like pretty contagious. So I hope that no one else got hand, foot, and mouth disease. Mm. But you could see it last week. I think he shot a couple over par in the first round. He never does that. And he kind of improved as the week went on. So I don't expect him to be hampered at all by that this week.
1: Yeah. Was he shaking hands and stuff after rounds?
0: That's what I was wondering about.
18: That's what I'm saying. Like,
1: that can't happen.
18: It's not a nice thing.
0: Well, he said he had sores on his hands his throat.
1: It sounds kind of
0: painful.
1: Yeah. Not good.
18: And it's also just like, what's the link between hands, feet, and mouth? It feels like we're just naming body parts here.
1: That's a great point, too. I don't really know. I don't know how it got to that point. Obviously, there is something scientific behind it, but in terms of Scottie, is he your PGA Tour Player of the Year? Is there anyone that's even close?
18: Yeah, Wyndham Clark is close, I would say. Justin Thomas posted a long thing about this, and his sort of take was, if you ask the players themselves, which year would they rather have? Would Scottie rather have a year where he wins twice? He wins at the Amex and he wins in Memphis. And he's a bunch of top fives, including in, three of the four major championships. Or would he rather have a year where he won the U.S. Open and he won a playoff event and he won one more event? Yeah, I think if Wyndham Clark wins this week, it's going to be a very close vote. If he doesn't, or if Scottie wins this week, I think Scottie gets it. I vote for Scottie right now, but I think it's probably 70-30 right now.
1: Great stuff. Thanks, Dan. Appreciate it, man. We'll do it again soon.
18: Yeah, thank you, guys. Appreciate it.
1: There is Dan Rappaport, Dan on Golf. It's a very good point. I think Scottie would clearly take Wyndham Clark's season because that's the elusive major for him, too, right? If he won the U.S. Open, there's his career slam.
0: Yeah.
1: He'd take that in a heartbeat.
0: Without a doubt.
1: Yeah.
0: Without a doubt. I mean, he's so consistent, but you still got to get those big ones, and you got to get that career grand slam. So I don't disagree.
1: I do wonder about that international series because, they're going. The Australian Open generally gets a number of some players. Like Rory was there last year. Yeah. Rory's been there before. Nicholas used to go all the time. I don't know about the Scottish Open because it's always been right before the British Open. It made sense. Guys get over there. They get acclimated. They start playing. I can't imagine the Scottish Open would move considering the fields they already get. They get such great fields.
0: Exactly.
1: And they have a title sponsor in Genesis who spends a lot of money on tour. That may stay as one of the elevated events.
0: But
1: I don't know.
0: It can't be an Open if it's 120 players.
1: That's the problem. Exactly. And you can't have all the Scottish amateurs that make it in. And that's what makes it complicated. And the Canadian Open used to be in September. It's jockeyed around over the course of its history. But there may be something to that. If you're not going to be on track one, if that's just not feasible, whether it's from a Canadian Open perspective because they don't want to lose their Open status, or if it's a PGA Tour perspective where it's like you don't fit into where we're at right now, regardless of who your title sponsor is, that second week of September might make some sense.
0: Yeah.
1: Like Tour Championship, week off, Canadian Open, week off, Ryder Cup or President's Cup.
0: Yeah.
1: Like if you can promote yourself as, hey, we're the tune-up tournament for all you big guys who are still playing.
0: Yep.
1: Anyway, a Ryder Cup year or lesser extent, a President's Cup, because European players may not be playing. But especially if it's on North American soil.
0: That'd be great.
1: Like this year, the President's Cup is in the States.
0: Yeah.
1: Like you'd think they'd be like, yeah, we'll play. Sure, we'll come up and play, and then we'll all get together and go and do our thing,
0: You would hope. That would be a good scenario. I mean, part of me wonders, though, how much our pal Lawrence Appelbaum and Golf Canada are really pushing for the track one, because the track one, big name town like this. We just talked about how much Toronto sports events charge for tickets.
1: Yes.
0: You want to sell those three, you know, those double decker corporate suite boxes that cost, you know, tens of thousands of dollars for the week. If you want to sell all that stuff, you know, it's harder to sell it if you don't have a guaranteed Scheffler, McElroy, you know, all the big names. And the track one will essentially be that. It'll be every big name every year, and it's like a license to print money.
1: Yeah. And in your in terms of marketing, you're absolutely right. You're marketing, hey, these guys are coming. You can't guarantee it with the International Series.
0: Exactly.
1: And you're also in the heart of golf season if you're in June. Now, maybe it moves around a little bit, but if you're in June, and you know, you get into September, you could get some wonky weather. Icy, not generally, yeah. but maybe the Leafs are in town, the NFL starting up. You know, there's different things going on. All right, Jays Royals tonight. We'll get back into that in about 15 minutes. Overdrive continues. TSN 1050 and on TSN 4.
2: 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Traffic.
3: 403 heading eastbound past Aramills Parkway. Still dealing with a collision with the HOV and two left lanes blocked. Massive slowdowns on the approach to this issue. As the rest of the majors, the East QEW to the Gardner, 401 and 404 DVP still a bit slow. The 400 southbound ramp to the East 401 stall vehicle right lane. And sinkhole repairs continue. Jones closed both ways north of Girard. 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
5: 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Ernie Clement's not winning you games with his bat. He's a really solid hitter. He's gonna get you a bunch of hits, but they're gonna be singles, and that's it. Vladdy can. He has proven many, many times that he can do it, and the physical limitations, who knows? That's the only way they're making the playoffs. That's why the upside of Vlad is something you just got to suck up, and you're going to be nauseous watching it because it's probably not going to work. 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
7: You stepped out for your morning jog, except it's not your usual morning jog. You started listening to an epic sci-fi book on Audible. 30 chapters later, you've accidentally run a half marathon. You lost track of how far you've run, somewhere just past the city limits. You can't stop. You have to find out what happens next. Then it's over. The universe seems bigger. You feel different. You feel like you have no idea where you are. Audible. Stories that speak to you.
1: All right, Trevor May coming up. There's a report out of ESPN that it sounds like Steph Curry and the Warriors are expected to discuss a contract extension that will keep him with the franchise his whole career, which feels appropriate. You know, I'm not expecting much out of Golden State this year over the next couple of years. They're in this weird transition where they're kind of waiting for Steph to, I guess, retire and Draymond to retire. And then I think Steve Kerr, like, they're all just going to probably leave together, I would guess.
0: Yeah.
1: But he's been there his whole career. It's been such a remarkable career. He is the man in Golden State. He's best player in franchise history. Just seems right. Like, he's kind of different from, you look at LeBron and KD. Those are the big three of the era. It's LeBron, Kevin Durant, Steph Curry. The other two have been all over the place.
0: And to me, it's just a shame that Steph's not going to play in a relevant spot for the final few years of his career here. And I guess, to me, it was like when Steve Kerr announced he was coming back on a two-year extension, it was like, well, then Steph's coming back.
1: Yeah.
0: Like, if Kerr might have left, maybe it would have been the signal that Steph is going to say, you know what, I'm going to try a couple years somewhere else to cap it off. And I'll always be a Warrior, and I'll always own this town. But you can go somewhere for a couple years and be competitively relevant and still come back and be the king of San Francisco.
1: Right. And he can still play, Steph.
0: Oh, no like, doubt.
1: His game still translates.
0: Yeah, he could contribute. Like, if he would have made himself, you know, marketable. If he would have said, look, I'm going on the market here and I'm gonna find another place to play, I mean, it would have been highly sought after. The Raptors would have been very interested in a guy like that.
1: 100%. The ties to Dell and him, you know, being here as a kid, his wife's from the area.
0: Yeah.
1: Would have just been a grand slam. They would have done anything to get Steph.
0: And they need the shooting.
1: It's exactly what they'd imagine him with Kawhi and Scotty. I mean, that would be a dream come true, but it doesn't sound as if Steph's got any interest in leaving. So he's a career Warrior. Hour two coming up. Overdrive continues up on YouTube Live.
2: 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Traffic.
3: 403 heading eastbound past Aramos Parkway, still dealing with a collision with the HOV and two left lanes block. Massive slowdowns on the approach to this issue. As the rest of the majors, the East QEW to the Gardner, 401 and 404 DVP still a bit slow. The 400 southbound ramp to the East 401 stall vehicle right lane. And sinkhole repairs continued. Jones closed both ways north of Girard. 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
5: 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Ernie Clement's not winning you games with his bat. He's a really solid hitter. He's gonna get you a bunch of hits, but they're gonna be singles, and that's it. Vladdy can. He has proven many, many times that he can do it, and the physical limitations, who knows? That's the only way they're making the playoffs. That's why the upside of Vlad is something you just got to suck up, and you're going to be nauseous watching it because it's probably not going to work. 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
8: Come on in. Welcome inside Golf Talk Canada. Another Wednesday edition of the show. The full team is here this morning. Adam Scully, Mark Sacchino, Bob Weeks. 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Mark, pretty quiet news week, hasn't it been?
9: Oh, yeah. There's really nothing going on. We've barely texted one another. You know, there's wow. I mean, as soon as we signed off on Monday, it feels like everything has exploded since. I mean, it's absolutely crazy that the new PGA Tour schedule just dropped, which there's not a ton of changes there. We kind of expected that. The new playoff format dropped yesterday before that, and we knew something like that was coming. We're going to get into that. I mean, where do you start, Bob? I mean, I just
8: yeah.
9: Aren't we done?
8: I know.
9: Bob, isn't the year over yet? Like, when is it over, Bob?
8: when does it start? When does it end? Yeah. I mean, it's just like never ending. It's crazy, but it's good news. I mean, most cases, right? We got a lot of change coming up with the PGA Tour. We don't know what's happening with LIV. I don't know what's going on there. You could go on and on down the list, and I feel sorry if you have some kind of news to push out. Because it's a pretty busy news schedule right now, and there's a lot of stuff flying around. Not the least of which is we got some tariffs on our golf equipment. So we'll figure that out at some point. Oh, yeah. So anyway, lots of stuff to talk about today. There's no shortage. This could be a 3-hour show, and we'd still run out of time. It could be, and lots that we're going to get into today. We're going to hear from Brian Rolapp on those new changes coming in 2028. We'll hear from some players as well. We'll hear some of the possible ramifications on the future of LIV golfers and their potential return to the PGA Tour. We're also going to chat with TJ Rule, our good buddy from Golf Away Tours, about the PGA of Ontario Pro-Am going on in Portugal next March. Taylor Pendrith is a captain's assistant on the Presidents Cup. That really came out of nowhere. Actually, let's start there. What was more surprising? Bob, we'll go to you first. Taylor Pendrith being named a captain's assistant for the international team of the President's Cup, or Keegan Bradley named the captain of the U.S. Ryder Cup team last year? I'm having a hard time thinking which one's which.
10: Yeah, I don't think there's anybody more surprised than Taylor himself when he got the call. You know, in some ways, it's actually interesting because you sit there and say, okay, we've got all these older guys, traditionally veterans, experienced players who are captains on all these teams, you know, Ryder Cup, President's Cup. And yet, you know, they're not always out there week in, week out on the PGA Tour. So a guy like Taylor Pendrith is out there. And I'm not sure he's going to tell, you know, Hideki Matsuyama, here's where to line up your putt. But he does kind of know, he does know where everybody stands. Who's this guy? Where does this guy play? More so than even, you know, Jeff Ogilvy does. So there is some smarts to it. And I know that Taylor is sort of looking at this position and saying, you know, he's going to be there just to help out and to assist. And he's not going to be, I don't think he's going to be putting his name in, you know, to try and, as I said, tell Hideki Matsuyama what to do. He did say that there is, he's been in the negotiating for the captain's picks. And he did say that the captain, he's locking a little bit harder for Nick Taylor. So that's a good reason to have him there, if nothing else. Right, Mark?
9: Well, yeah. And I've always gone back to what I've been saying for the last few years, and something we didn't do in Montreal, and something I don't think we've ever done on the international team is, you know, when you select your captain's picks, are you, like, in an NFL draft, do you select the next best player, regardless of position? Do you select the best player, or do you select to the need of your team in the NFL. And it depends what program you come from. You know, are you Bill Belichick or are you Kyle Shanahan? What program are you running, right? Are you plugging a hole of the need of your team or are you selecting the next best player? And if you look at it from a golf standpoint, you play 3 days of team competition in pairs and different formats before you get the singles on Sunday. And quite often you can be out of this by the time you get the singles. So are you drafting this team to put out the best pairs, to put out teams for 3 days, or are you selecting just the next best player in line? So I would argue that the international team keeps doing the same thing over and over again and expecting different results, and they keep getting hammered. And I would say, let's find some pairs. So yeah, Nick's currently in the 13 hole, I believe, on this team in the list.
1: Yeah,
9: but Corey's going to be on this team. Corey could sure use a guy that can make some putts. To me, I'm drafting Nick Taylor. I'm selecting Nick Taylor because I'm looking for pairs to go out together. And that's a natural pair for me. Plus, let's not forget the Canadian language barrier. Obviously, Americans and Canadians can't understand each other now when they're trying to communicate on big decisions. So it's probably very important that we put two Canadians together so there's not a breakdown in communication, Scully.
11: Yeah. And that's why, wow. And that's why Mackenzie Hughes was on that President's Cup team a couple of years back, not only for shotgunning a beer on that first tee, but partnering with Corey Connors and partnering very well with Corey Connors. So we'll hear from Taylor Pendrith as well in hour number two. Kristen Murphy will be by in our second hour too. But let's kick things off with a very busy edition of news and headlines.
12: News and headlines are brought to you by Sandbagger Hard Seltzer. Sandbagger, everybody knows one.
11: So coming in 2028, the PGA Tour has a new format for the Tour Championship for the playoffs. Instead of us explaining it, let's hear from PGA Tour CEO Brian Rolapp breaking down the new format.
13: Starting in 2028, the top 90 players on the season-long points list advance to the PGA Tour Championship Series finale, the last stroke play event to finalize the points list and recognize a season-long winner, essentially identifying the best player in the world. In addition, players will be battling to secure one of the 32 spots in the Tour Championship based on the final season-long standings. This sets the stage for a reimagined Tour Championship, a separate standalone competition that will emerge as one of the most difficult tournaments to qualify for and win, testing the world's best golfers in a different way, in a unique competitive format. It's match play over 2 weeks, an opportunity to make this an extended moment that commands the attention of golf and sports fans. Week one of the Tour Championship is the group stage, 8 groups of 4. The top 2 advance from each group, 16 players move on. Week 2 is 4 rounds of match play, all 16 players competing all 4 rounds. Every match impacts the final standings. And the player who goes undefeated will be crowned the winner of the Tour Championship. Each week of the Tour Championship will be played at a different course. This new format creates an exciting opportunity to showcase some of the most renowned venues in our sport, including places the modern tour has never been before. Since our announcement in June, we have received a tremendous level of interest from prospective host venues. As a result, multiple discussions are underway, site visits have begun, and we are encouraged by the enthusiasm we are seeing for the future of the Tour Championship.
11: Here we go. PGA Tour CEO Brian Rolapp breaking it all down. Now, we knew from earlier in the season that match play was very likely going to be on the table. But this format, 2 weeks of match play, group play. We just saw the World Cup go through Canada, U.S., Mexico. It was awesome, obviously. And now to have this going into golf, Mark, you can see my excitement on our call right now. How excited are you for this new format?
9: I love this for multiple reasons. One, it doesn't have to be 3-4 weeks of playoffs. Okay? So they basically avoided that trap door. Okay? So big check mark there. We have a long season of golf. We just tease it off the top. Obviously, there was another announcement this week of a potential global series with the DP World Tour. We can get to that. I know we'll probably get to that at some point. I mean, we got so much news. They avoided that trapdoor. Then they avoided the trapdoor of feeling like they had to have a stroke play component to this, which was other always part of the conversation. Well, we need maybe the first round should be the a stroke play, and then we'll narrow it down further. They avoided that trapdoor. I love this. This makes so much sense. You know, you've got, what, 32 guys. Is it 32 guys, the start? Yeah.
1: Yep.
9: In a pool format, like the World Cup, everybody's going to play a couple of matches. We're going to, like, promote, you know, the top two guys from every pool, which is going to increase the likelihood of the cream rising to the top. And then you're going to be in a one-and-done scenario with 16 guys. And at the end of the day, Bob, if you are the cream,

0: We can go small TV footprint, small build out, which means we can go to golf courses that usually don't get on national TV.
1: I think this is really just taking a page from every other sport, right? You've got the tournament, which is the last tournament, which is the regular season. Then you have the two rounds of the playoffs. And if you're talking about the NHL playoffs, there are upsets. There are teams that lose, you know, in the first round that you don't expect that they're going to lose. And the same thing's going to happen here. But I really do think this sets up for, I think it sets up to make it a more interesting finale. The danger, of course, is always that you end up with a match play finale that ends, you know, 9-8 or something silly like that, where it's over quickly. But the same thing could be said. Like, look what happened in the first round of the FedEx Cup playoffs. Scottie Scheffler wins by a touchdown and some more, and you're sitting there maybe flipping the channel over to watch something else. So I don't think you can use that as an excuse anymore. I think there will be more good games. I think there will be more interesting predictions because you've got the bracket now, just like you have an NCAA when you get into these playoff match play finals. I think it's much more interesting and much less confusing, Mark, for the average person at home to figure out exactly what's going on. I will tell you one quick thing. I will tell you 3 years ago, I was sitting in a tent in Memphis in the first round of the playoffs, and I had a player texting me, asking me if I knew what he needed to do to get into the next round. If the players are confused, what do you think that says for the average guy sitting on his couch at home?
0: That's absolutely ridiculous. And to your point, Bob, I think, you know, that's something that is going maybe not getting enough attention. The simplicity of they want, well, how do we grow the game? How do we get more people interested in watching golf? Everybody can understand one versus one. This person beat that person, they move on, the other person goes home. Like, everybody can follow that. And the other point I think we're not getting here is, you know, in a world of YouTube golf and influencers and, you know, these behind the scenes Netflix series that I find painfully boring. I didn't even watch the last one of Full Swing. I thought it was absolutely horrible. Like, just, I don't need a season recap. And all we keep hearing is, well, we got to show these guys their personality, their personality. We got to give them a personality. I'll tell you what format brings out personality in players. Go to the Ryder Cup. These guys, you want to see their personality when they're under pressure, when they're behind, when they're leading, when they're on foreign soil, etc., etc. Match play brings out personality. That's something that we're not talking about here, Scully. We could see some fireworks in the playoffs now that it's one-on-one.
2: It certainly does. Remember the President's Cup a couple of years back when Scottie Scheffler and Tom Kim, who are good friends, were essentially shouting at each other after making putts back and forth. When Kevin Kisner, who was a captain's assistant, and Camilo Villegas almost came to blows because Villegas said, "Let's get off the green here quickly, guys," and they disagreed. You think last year at the Ryder Cup, when Justin Rose and Bryson DeChambeau and their caddies got in each other's grills. Like, that's something a little different. Max Homa had the line at the Ryder Cup in Rome when he had a putt to extend his match. He said it felt like there were 100 cell phones vibrating in his legs, that his legs were shaking that much, right? But something, you guys mentioned simplicity about this new format, which is great. The current format, there's. If you don't play well in playoff event number one, playoff event number two, but you're already high enough in the standings, you're moving on to the tour championship. Look in Memphis. Sahith Theegala came in second last place. Oh, yeah, you're good. Go on to the top 50. You're all good there. He wasn't even ranked that high. This totally changes that, which is amazing. And for all those years of the match play when it was just one and done, where broadcast would be worrying about, are we going to have any superstars here? I'm thinking back to 2009, Tiger Woods lost to Tim Clark in the first round. What do you think the sponsors were thinking about that? But now that we've got group play, you've got to play well for four rounds, like the WGC did have, right? So there are so many great things about this format, too. And Mark, you mentioned the smaller blueprint, the footprint. I'm curious how the broadcasters produce this, how it's going to look different. Is it going to look different? there's the gambling aspect to this, which we talked about on Monday for a different reason. But
0: well,
2: there's so many

0: different ways, right?
1: The match play opens up so much of the gambling door.
0: Absolutely.
1: And, you know, obviously there's a lot more information to come, but, you know, even in that presentation, that little video the PGA Tour sent out, they alluded to a more intimate fan experience for the playoffs. They alluded to that. And they actually did like that cartoon drawing of the players collapsing the rope and coming around the green, a la Bobby Jones 1929 or 1930, the black and white film of players of spectators surrounding the green in USGA match play and things like that. So I think it could be a more intimate situation, not just for people in a live perspective, to your point, but to your point, Adam, in a TV production, it could be more intimate. Could we have players mic'd up for match play? You know, could we, you know, are we talking about more handheld type of shooting of a match versus, you know, just cranes and things of that nature? I mean, I think the build out's the big win here, because I think TV can figure it out. I think TV has the technology now with things like drones and things of that nature that they can, you know, CBS, NBC can produce pretty much anything they want, especially if the money's there, which we know it is. I think the big win here is if you create a more intimate footprint for a live audience, and you don't need a gazillion parking spots and a gazillion, you know, grandstands that can fit 20,000 people. If you don't need that, then just look at where the Walker Cup's been the last 10 years and get excited about some of the golf courses that we could visit. And I like the fact too, but I think if it sounds different, looks different, is different, it's got a chance to be something great and be something very different.
2: Bob, for you, when you think about the possibilities of what the broadcast could look and how different potentially it might look, what do you think?
3: I like what Mark said about miking up the players. There was a little trial last week where they mic'd up the players and the caddies. I thought that was pretty cool. Get the back and forth. I think that whole aspect is good. I think there's lots of opportunities to, you know, when you get down to the final, there's going to be a little bit of waiting around. So you have to entertain that while players walk to their shots. It's just like the last group on Sunday. So I think there's some opportunity there to do something interesting. I'm not quite sure what it would be, but I'm sure the smart minds could do it. So I do like it. I think the scoring capabilities are pretty easy. You know, you're up one, you're down one. So that makes it a more simple broadcast. Anything you can do to simplify the broadcast for the people at home. Look, we're all in this business. We do this every day. We understand pretty much everything that's going on, pretty much. Not all of it, but I think the average viewer at home, if you can put it out in front of them and say, here's how it works, here's what's happening, here's how it goes. And as you said, the betting possibilities are beyond everything. You could have them, you know, bets on every hole if you wanted to, live action betting. So there's that whole stream of it as well, which doesn't hurt the bottom line. So in so many ways, the television broadcast really could be made interesting. But I think there's also a danger if it gets a little bit out of hand. That's the only thing I'm worried about.
1: I'm going to throw something out here, and this is a more personal thing because I'm part of this all year long, and I see it everywhere I go. A lot of this, to Bob's point, when there's going to be dead spots in a production, and a lot of this about what if things get out of hand, you're going to need talented broadcast team. You're going to find out who knows what they're talking about and who can fill time and who can bring up interesting conversation, analyze what's happening, bring up great questions, have great round tables as players are walking to shots. If you've got any filler on your broadcast team in this scenario, it's going to come out and it's going to raise its ugly head. And in my opinion, in our industry, in every single box, including my own entertainment family down at HQ, and I, you know, there's individuals that are not capable of doing this, of just going, hey, this scenario just occurred. What about this? Da da da. You better be able to go off script. You better be able to, you know, give me a 45-minute set with five bullets on a card. Because if you need to read off a teleprompter in this format from an on-screen television standpoint, you're going to be in huge trouble on this one.
2: Yeah, totally fair. Totally fair enough. And Bob, to your point too about players mic'd up last week, they did something similar at the Players Championship, a series called Chasing Sunday, the PGA Tour released on YouTube. And Wyndham Clark was mic'd up last week, and the series is shortly going to become available on YouTube. And the microphones they use, they're actually taped under their shirt. It's not like you're walking around holding a handheld or a lav microphone, that sort of thing. It's taped onto your shirt, so you barely notice it. So there are so many things to get into with this news about the format for the postseason changing come 2028. We'll continue to have the latest and the greatest on this moving forward. All right, when Golf Talk Canada comes back, Brian Rolapp had a lot to say on Tuesday, including what's next for LIV golfers potentially coming back to the PGA Tour. We'll hear from Brian Rolapp again next.
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5: 403 heading eastbound past Aramos Parkway. Still dealing with a collision with the HOV and two left lanes blocked. Massive slowdowns on the approach to this issue. As the rest of the majors, the East QEW to the Gardner, 401 and 404 DVP still a bit slow. The 400 southbound ramp to the East 401 stall vehicle right lane. And sinkhole repairs continued. Jones closed both ways north of Girard. 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From the News Talk 1010 Traffic Center, I'm Dan Dealey.
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2: For now, briefly, Bob, last time we had you on radio, we had taped a segment just before you went out and played Royal Mayfair. I was really trying to get an over-under from you during the round that we could update you on. You gave me an update after we went off the air, so everyone has been on the edge of their collective seats waiting, wanting to know, how did you play at Royal Mayfair?
3: There were moments of brilliance, and there were a lot of sadness moments as well. Oh. It was, I'll tell you, I gave a lot of credit to the players, because the rough, it wasn't so much deep as it was absolutely thick. It was so juicy. They have had so much rain in Edmonton this year, something like 20 times the normal average. And it was ridiculous. It's rained basically every day, except last week, I think they said was the first week where they hadn't had any rain, but it was so thick that if you got into the rough, no matter how hard you tried, you were basically just chopping it out. And I guess I would say, I think I gave you the over under number on 85 and the over one pretty good. So okay. All of us, Kara Wagland and our cameraman, Ryan Vardy, who came up from Calgary, he's normally, he's an avid golfer, let's say, and he had a competition down the road in Red Deer. So he came up and played with us, and everybody took it on the chin, and you get a new respect for these players out there. It's something else. It's a great golf course, old Stanley Thompson golf course, so I hope they go back there one day soon.
2: I'm sure they will, and Bob, you never miss fairways, though, so I mean, I have so many questions. We don't have any time right now, but we'll get into that. We'll get into our golf games when we're all together, actually, in PEI in a couple weeks' time.
1: Looking forward to that, boys.
2: Yes, lots of planning going on for that, which is going to be amazing. Now, Brian Rolapp, PGA Tour CEO, spoke at length on Tuesday all about the new format for the playoffs in 2028. And then there's the topic of LIV Golf. And LIV Golf, as we know it, 1.0, it seems like it's coming to a close, at least players on LIV. Some of them were sort of saying sayonara. Bryson DeChambeau on social media, the caption, "It was a good run." Tyrrell Hatton on his walkout song, as you said, in Winners, Weird, and What on TV, Bob, using "I Want to Break Free," which is hilarious. But anyway, here's that's so good. Here's Brian Rolapp talking about the potential return of LIV Golf versus the PGA Tour.
18: To this point, Eamon, we haven't made any decisions. I think I've said it consistently. I only know what I read. I don't know the future of LIV. It sounds like they're working really hard to come up with the next iteration of it. We've been consistent. Anyone who's interested in coming to the PGA Tour needs to demonstrate that they're relieved of their contractual commitments or any tail obligations they might have in that legacy model. Brooks certainly did that, and was until then, we weren't really able to consider anything seriously. I would say the same thing here. I think it's unclear what we're reacting to, but any player who is serious needs to demonstrate that they are completely free of any tail obligation and for some time.
2: So the news kind of came out of nowhere last year, right around Christmas time into the new year, when Brooks Koepka had the return to play policy came into came into place. He had to pay quite a hefty fine. He wasn't in any of the signature events. He had to qualify his way in. And there was talk that, well, there are a couple other players who could do the same thing. Cameron Smith, Bryson DeChambeau, John Rahm, the other three, did not do it. So, Mark, from those comments from Brian Rolapp, and when you think about the comments Rory McIlroy said, which we played on Monday's show too, about have any players brought value to LIV, what are you expecting, Mark, in terms, whether it's next year or in 28, for someone like a John Rahm, who knows Bryson, depending on his YouTube social media content creating plans, or a Cameron Smith, someone who has had success in the PGA Tour, went over to LIV, is still relatively young. What do you expect their future to be?
1: I don't feel like a welcoming back program, the one that Koepka took advantage to, is necessarily on the horizon. And if it is, I don't think it's anytime soon. Like, it might be a full year of go figure it out on your own kind of thing. And maybe there's something in 28, but I feel like they welcome these players back. They chose not to take it. Koepka did. There was a procedure in place that included a fine to a charity and couldn't play in the signature events, had to qualify, yada, yada. There was a bunch of stipulations. And now there's another way. I mean, if you have access to the DP World Tour, a la Patrick Reed, pay your fines to the DP World Tour, go play there, go earn it. Patrick Reed's going to be a member of the PGA Tour next year, right? We're likely, possibility to see Patrick Reed this fall on the PGA Tour. You might, who knows, maybe he goes, shows up in Mexico. Like, who knows? But he can if he wants to. I mean, at the end of the day, regardless of what you feel about Patrick Reed, he went out and he got it done in his first two starts. He went, thank you very much. I'll let my golf clubs do the talking. I'll go earn it. That door is open to John Rahm. That door is open to Cam Smith. That door is open to all these guys. If they want to come back to the PGA Tour, that's it. Now, I mean, part of me thinks, guys, some of these guys got so much dough now that maybe there's going to be a little transition here to the way things used to be. And what I mean by that is when I grew up as a kid watching golf, Bob, there were European Tour players that we saw 5-6 times a year. Nick Faldo, Colin Montgomery, Seve Ballesteros, Bernard Langer. And then there were everybody else that we saw every week on the PGA Tour, right? And we saw those other guys, like I said, 5-6 times a year. We saw them at majors. We saw them at Ryder Cup. We saw them at Players Championship. We saw them, you know, and the rest of the time we never saw them. And I'm wondering, Bob, if you're John Rahm and you got more money than God, and you're these guys that, you know, have been living on the island of misfit toys for the last several years, maybe you're happy being a member of the DP World Tour and you're able to qualify for a Ryder Cup. You're still playing for a lot of money. There's a race to Dubai. There's a potential global series coming from the DP and PGA Tour together where they're going to have the Australian Open and all these other big opens on a global stage. Maybe they have no interest in coming back to the PGA Tour, Bob. Maybe that's their new home. Maybe the DP World Tour is the big winner in all this.
3: I think they're going to be the big winner no matter what. I think in short term anyway, because I think that's the one place where most of these guys can still play. You know, I think there's almost three groups of people here. They're the superstars. There's Rahm, there's DeChambeau, there's Cam Smith. And then you've got some of the young kids who came over, a couple of guys, you know, a couple of young amateurs who turned pro, won NCAAs and came back and went in there who never played on the PGA Tour. And then you have this kind of group of aging former stars, maybe is the best way to put it. You know, Ian Poulter and Graham McDowell and that kind of like. So I think there's almost three sections. And I almost I didn't even think of this until you were talking there, Mark, about remember when half the field had to qualify every week? There was no permanent spots. They called them the rabbits, and the guys would go out and play on Monday and try to get in. Maybe the PGA Tour is going to see a little boost of guys trying to qualify Mondays, and if they do that, I think they're going to be on the challenger circuit. But that's maybe where they have to start if they want to come back. Go out if you want to play, qualify Monday, go there, But I do like your, I mean, I think everyone's, most of these guys are going to end up in some way or fashion on the DP World Tour, which is great for that tour because they've been losing most of their best players, top 10 every year, come over to the PGA Tour. Mark, what do you think?
1: This is a migration the other way. Scully, assuming the Champions Tour survives all of this, because, you know, there's a huge, big conversation going on here for 28, right? Because the money just got spread out again. So you got championship level money, championship series. Now you got challenger level money. Now you got a boost in the DP World Tour coming to this global stage in partnership with the PGA Tour. That's going to suck a bunch of money out of the can. So now there's less money for Champions Tour, less money for Korn Ferry Tour. Assuming Champions Tour survives, and I think the Champions Tour may have to adopt a model closer to the DP World Tour's Legends Tour in order to survive, because the attraction, I think, to the Champions Tour is really in the Pro-Am component. These are recognizable names that have great nostalgia tied to them that people want to be around and people want to golf. It's not necessarily as big of a TV product, more of a corporate hospitality product, right? I think they're going to have to change their model a bit. Mm-hmm. But my question to you guys, Scully, I'll start with you, is assuming the Champions Tour survives, don't they need to come up with a format other than the Pat Perez format to, you know, is Lee Westwood going to be welcome there? Is Ian Poulter going to be welcome there? Is Graham McDowell going to be welcome there? Because to Bob's point, a lot of these guys are closer to the bridge game at the old age home as they are to the PGA Tour.
2: Yeah. Well, one thing with the Champions Tour and their future and the finances behind it is if Tiger Woods ever comes back, is that where he's going? And if he does, you know where eyeballs are going to be? On the Champions Tour. That's just a fact. People are going to watch. If Tiger's playing golf, the average sports fan will watch. That's my opinion, but I think that'll happen for sure. But you think of, like, is Ian Poulter going to keep grinding and keep playing? I know his son is coming up and playing now. I would think the PGA Tour champions would have to think of something different, like something to adjust the way, whether it's match play. That's one I'm not really, like, sure, Mark. That's
1: Bob, on the DP World Tour, on their Legends Tour, the event that I played in Barbados, send out, like, they have a full Pro-Am on a Thursday, which looks like any other Pro-Am you would find anywhere in the world of golf. And then for their three rounds, their Friday, Saturday, Sunday round, they have two legends and then an amateur that plays for the 3 days with different legends, with two different legends. So you're basically, I'm out on a group with, you know, Scott Hendon, Henrik Stenson, for example. You know, and so's all the other, you know. So, I mean, that's the format they use. And I think the Champions Tour, unless Adam's correct in a Tiger capacity, and unless it's a major, like a U.S. senior or something like that, week in, week out, Bob, for them to survive this, do you think there's got to be some type of format change? Or do you think there's enough TV money, Weeksy, to stick around and keep that tour afloat? And what does the Poulters and McDowells do in the world? Do you think there's an avenue back for them to the ATM retirement machine?
3: I mean, I think the Champion Tour survives mostly on the event with all the pro-ams, and they raise money, and they, you know, everyone, all these sort of older CEOs love to play golf with guys that they grew up watching. So I think there's that capacity as well. They're pretty social on those tours. Not to say that they're not grinding and playing and trying hard and practicing, but I think it's a lot more, you know, you see all sorts of pictures of these guys after the Sunday round sitting around having a glass of wine. Yeah. And it's kind of fun. I'd like to join. I'll tell
1: it
3: you.
1: It sounds more like our speed.
2: Yeah,
3: exactly. But I think there's something there that you have to, you can't let the guys come back on the regular PGA Tour and also let the guys just come back on the Champions Tour. I think there's some way you got to kind of put those together and say, whatever tour you want to play on that's a PGA Tour, if you're not a member, here are the rules. But I think what I think will happen is they'll get a little softer on the Champions Tour, because it's that's a place where those names do sell you tickets and do sell you sponsorships and foursomes and pro-ams and things like that.
2: Yeah, exactly. The future of golf is changing daily. It's an exciting time if you're on the PGA Tour, PGA Tour champions, who knows. But LIV Golf, yeah, we'll have to wait and see on what happens with guys like DeChambeau, Rahm, Cam Smith, et cetera, et cetera. Okay, when we come back here, hey, there's the Tour Championships this week, by the way. And when we come back here on Golf Talk Canada, we're going to make our picks for this week's Tour Championship. Scottie Scheffler is the overwhelming pre-tournament betting favorite, but is he healthy? We make our picks next.
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5: 403 heading eastbound past Air Mills Parkway. Still dealing with a collision with the HOV and two left lanes blocked. Massive slowdowns on the approach to this issue. As the rest of the majors, the East QEW to the Gardner, 401 and 404 DVP still a bit slow. The 400 southbound ramp to the East 401 stall vehicle right lane. And sinkhole repairs continue. Jones closed both ways north of Girard. 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
2: Well, every week on Golf Talk Canada, we make three selections for that week's PGA tournament. And hey, it's the Tour Championship. It all comes down to this. Here I am shaking in my boots as I'm atop the leaderboard. I've been this way for quite some time, really since Gary Woodland won at 70-1 back at the Texas Children's Houston Open. Also pick Jackson Koivin. I need to brag when I make my right picks, guys, because for the first 3 years of the segment, I was absolutely dreadful. So, as of right now, I'm in first, Mark's in second, Bob is in third. Now, we have made a slight change for this week. The commish rule. I'm calling myself the commish here. The commish made a new rule where normally our value play has to be at least plus 5,000 or greater. This week, we're moving that to plus 4,000 or greater as of Monday, 2 days ago, because there are only 30 players in the field. So, Mark, you're in second place. Let's hear all three of your picks.
1: Okay, I'm going to go with Scottie Scheffler and hope that he hasn't been visiting a farm lately, like checking off the box when you return home from Canada. And you go, have you visited a farm lately? I'm going to hope that Scottie Scheffler has avoided the farm. He doesn't have some kind of mad cow foot to mouth disease of some bizarre thing that he didn't tell anybody about. So assuming Scheffler has not visited a farm, I'll go with him as my first pick, heavy favorite. Goddard is my plus 2,000 pick. As Goddard, I thought, had a nice Sunday. He's trending in the right direction. He tends to be a streaky guy once he gets it going. So we'll go with Goddard, who's looking as well to potentially become player of the year. If Chris Goddard wins the Tour Championship, and the FedEx Cup for his fourth victory of the year, regardless of the fact that it isn't as sexy as Scheffler or McIlroy, how do you ignore Chris Goddard if he wins the Tour Championship? He's got to be player of the year. He's my second pick. My third pick, just based on value. Now, guys, it's 30 guys in this field. We're looking at players over plus 4,000. Hey, Tom Kim's played well this summer, back in the winner's circle, worked his way into the Tour Championship. I'll go with Tom Kim.
2: Okay, Z, so your three selections, Scottie Scheffler, plus 350. We have Chris Goddard at plus 2,200 and Tom Kim at plus 4,500. If Chris Goddard wins this week, I am so excited for the debate next week on PGA Tour Player of the Year. It'll just be crazy. Him or if Cam Young wins this week. If Fitzpatrick, maybe not Fitzpatrick, but if Fitz wins this week, so many possibilities here. Okay, Bob, give us your three picks.
3: All right, I'm going with Rory. He showed us he's got some form last week. He returned after that debacle in Memphis, where he was just basically just showing up to kind of slap it around. But I do like the fact that he did come back and that he sort of lost his mojo down the stretch, but he's got it there. We know what's going on. He's actually also, don't forget, he's won on this golf course three times, including in 2022 when he came from six back to catch Scottie Scheffler. My second pick is Siwoo, and I'm going with Siwoo because I feel sorry for him. He has 11 top tens, but he can't get a win. He needs a win. Come on, Siwoo. We feel for you. We know you want to win, or maybe save it for the President's Cup. And then my long shot, or longer shot, I guess, this week, because as you said, we're cutting it down. I went to J.J. Spahn. He's very solid off the tee. I think this is a course where great tee shots and great proximity, which he's very good at, are in his tank. So I think that's what I'm looking for. He's looking for his second win on the year, but he needs some. He needs a healthy dose of putting improvement to get there. Mark, what do you think?
1: Bob, I hate you feeling bad and worrying about Siwoo Kim. So I thought I would just let you know that he's made $9.7 million USD this year without a victory. So, you know, don't let's not
3: feel sorry for him for that.
1: Right.
3: I'll see. Yeah, exactly. Exactly.
2: Yeah.
3: All right. Back to you.
2: Yeah. Siwoo Kim is also second on the PGA Tour in top tens with 11. As for JJ Spahn, 10th in the President's Cup standings for Team USA. We think he's probably going to be on the team, but you never know. He wants this motivation, show some form. By the way, JJ Spahn plus 4,000 on FanDuel. Siwoo Kim plus 2,700. Rory McIlroy plus 950. I'm also starting with Rory McIlroy. I think his game is trending at just the right time. I know he didn't drive it great down the stretch last week at the BMW Championship, hit a lot of good putts. The course management maybe was a problem there, getting a little too aggressive on the par 5 17th, but he still does have the win, obviously, at the Masters, three FedEx Cup wins in his career, so I think Rory is trending at the right time. Someone also trending, Colin Morikawa. He's my second pick. Seven top tens now on the season after the top 10 last week, the dub earlier in the season too. The approach numbers, well, they're back, guys. First in strokes gained approach, Colin Morikawa this season. He's my second pick, three top 10s in his career at East Lake, including a runner-up 2 years ago. And my final pick is Adam Scott. Adam Scott also wants to be on that President's Cup team. He's finished T16 or better in three straight starts in the PGA Tour, played very well, 11th in strokes gained approach. Now, his odds have gone up and down. So I made the rule about plus 4,000 or greater on Monday afternoon, and then immediately after I said, oh, by the way, I'm picking someone who's plus 5,000, Adam Scott, so I was contradicting myself. I will tell you guys, you'll both be very thrilled to know, Adam Scott's odds are now plus 4,500. So I'm in. The rules are all making sense. So Adam Scott, plus 4,500. Colin Morikawa, plus 2,000. Rory McIlroy, plus 950 for the video version of these picks. 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All right, when we come back here on GTC, we'll wrap up Hour 1 and tell you who our giveaway winners were for some sunglasses and two TaylorMade MG5 wedges.
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4: 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Traffic.
5: 403 heading eastbound past Aramos Parkway, still dealing with a collision with the HOV and two left lanes blocked. Massive slowdowns on the approach to this issue. As the rest of the majors, the East QEW to the Gardner, 401 and 404 DVP still a bit slow. The 400 southbound ramp to the East 401 stall vehicle right lane. And sinkhole repairs continued. Jones closed both ways north of Girard. 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
2: Speaking of Myrtle Beach, that's where Z and I and our better halves are leaving Sunday morning. We're there for a week. Then we go to PEI. We're there for nearly another week, and it's a road trip. So, Bob, the most pressing question that Mark and I spoke about at length, actually, on Monday's show, how many pairs of shoes do you anticipate Mark and I both packing for this upcoming roadie? Given we're in Myrtle Beach, then we're in PEI, you have to think about some different layering pieces. We might need two for PEI. We won't need those layering pieces in Myrtle Beach. It's going to be hot. It's going to be steamy. But, Bob, how many pairs of shoes do you think Mark and I each pack for this trip?
3: This is regular shoes and golf shoes, correct?
1: Combined.
2: The whole kit and caboodle.
3: Yeah. All shoes. I would say for you, Adam, I would go 4. For Mark, I might go 14. Are you close? I don't know.
1: I'm going to try to do this at four. I really am going to try to do this at four. My gut tells me this is going to land on five. I think I'm going to end up with five total pairs of shoes.
2: Yeah.
3: The one good thing about traveling with your golf clubs is there's room for extra shoes, you know? So that's always good.
1: So Mrs. Golf Talk Canada just realized that she's got to bring her golf clubs on this trip. Mm. And maybe her and Mrs. Scully play around in Myrtle Beach at some point, possibly.
2: Potentially. Yeah.
1: And they're going to play with Bob's better half in PEI and some friends. So they got to have clubs for PEI. So she just realized, oh, wait, I have a travel bag. Mm. So I am a little nervous and a little scared about Mrs. Golf Talk Canada's shoe collection on this trip. If we can keep it under six pairs in total, I will be very impressed. I'm putting the over under at 6.5. Right now the under is not looking good.
2: I think my own personal over under is 4.5.
1: See, like,
2: I was at a bachelor party 3 weeks ago. I brought three pairs of shoes. It was the most unnecessary thing. I was there for two nights playing golf. Anyway, we will definitely let the masses know on how many pairs of shoes we pack, because obviously people care.
1: This is what hopefully people want to know.
2: Yeah. Okay. I mentioned before we go to break a couple giveaways that we did on social media. The second of our three Vigor eyeglasses giveaway, Janice Cornoyer, and all she had to do to be in the draw to win, followed Golf Talk Canada, followed Vigor_eyewear on Instagram. She is the winner of some Vigor sunglasses. And two, TaylorMade MG5 wedges, Adam Watson, the winner of those. He has a 52 and a 56 degree wedge coming his way. I could tell how excited he was after exchanging a couple of notes with him. All right, that does it for hour one here on GTC. Coming up in hour number two, Taylor Pendrith joins the show, captain's assistant for the International President's Cup team. Kristen Murphy will drop by, and we'll chat with TJ Rule from Golf Away Tours all about the PGA of Ontario Pro-Am coming up in Portugal.
7: 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Traffic.
9: 403 heading eastbound past Air Mills Parkway, still dealing with a collision with the HOV and two left lanes blocked. Massive slowdowns on the approach to this issue. As the rest of the majors, the East QEW to the Gardner, 401 and 404 DVP still a bit slow. The 400 southbound ramp to the East 401 stall vehicle right lane. And sinkhole repairs continued. Jones closed both ways north of Girard. 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From the News Talk 1010 Traffic Center, I'm Dan Dealey.
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